0: at Harvard, where W.E.B. Du Bois sojourned as a student, being the first black PhD, but also William Monroe Trotter, who was the first black member of Phi Beta Kappa, the first Phi Beta Kappa, black Phi Beta Kappa graduate of Harvard. And I know those two folks because there are two people who inspired me when Harvard invited me to join the faculty of the Harvard Kennedy School. So I teach courses on voting rights, criminal justice reform, social justice advocacy to students who come from all around the world. And I started something called the William Monroe Trotter Collaborative for Social Justice, in honor of Trotter, who was a founder of the Niagara Movement, which gave rise to the NAACP, and who also pioneered many of the social justice tools and strategies that we use today. He was, quite a radical. He was kicked out of the White House by President Woodrow Wilson because of his opposition to segregation. And so one of the things we do through the Trotter Collaborative is we take students from all across Harvard, and they serve as a kind of public interest law firm, public policy shop, a kind of think tank, if you will, for organizations, mayors, and governors who are wrestling with social justice problems, whether it be voting rights or criminal justice reform or reparatory justice. And we do so on a nonpartisan, not ideological basis, in a way that teaches students how to make change, and in a way that helps grassroots people have access to some of the best expertise in the country. So it's exciting. It's something that I believe in profoundly, mostly because I believe in the people in the community who are doing the work, and I also believe in students who are willing to assist the work.
1: Social justice, as you I think will agree, can be such an amorphous term. It means different things to different people. Some folk flat out reject the terminology of social justice,
0: That's right.
1: as
0: That's
1: you
0: right.
1: well know. But at the outset of this conversation, frame for me, as you will, the social justice fight that you think we are or certainly ought to be engaged in right about now.
0: Well, at the very, very top of the social justice agenda is voting rights, because it is at bottom, at the foundation of all the rights that we have. So one of the things that my students have endeavored to do is work with students at North Carolina A&T who are facing both racial and what I would call generational voter suppression, which is to say, North Carolina is a state which has seen over and over again efforts to suppress the black vote and suppress the vote of other Americans. And on college campuses, on HBCU, as in historically black colleges and university campuses, we have seen efforts to rob, to suppress, to deny the votes of students. In the case of Morehouse, we've seen that campus racially gerrymandered. So when I think about social justice, I think first of voting rights, but I also think about criminal justice reform. I think about the carceral state, this labyrinth of jails and prisons that many of our people are caught up in, not just in terms of black and brown U.S. residents, but immigrants as well. So when I think about social justice, I think about a vision of the country and the world in which everyone is free to reach and seek their highest aspirations as citizens and citizens in their countries and in the United States, but citizens in what Martin Luther King called the world house. And you, having written so well about Martin Luther King, well note that. So when I think about social justice, I really think about the capacity of people to be free, right? So concretely, thinking about the 3.9, 4 million black people who were freed, at least on paper, with respect to the 13th Amendment, who nevertheless had to figure out how to house themselves, how to clothe themselves, how to educate their children, how to survive and thrive in a racialized democracy. So social justice for me is theoretical, philosophical, theological, but ultimately practical.
1: Mm-hmm.
0: Like, how do you eat, clothe yourself, take care of yourself, take care of your loved ones, and do so with dignity?
1: Yeah. I'm on to something here. He's on to something, I should say. Cornell William Brooks, former president and CEO of the NAACP, now professor of the practice of public leadership and social justice at Harvard. As I said, they're blessed to have him teaching there now. But that latter comment he made about the capacity of people to be free. The capacity of people to be free. There's something there that warrants an unearthing that I'm going to let him delve into when we come forward. I was just in conversation not long ago with a group of people, and we were talking about the distinction between being liberated and being free. Liberation and freedom are not exactly the same thing. Maybe we'll talk a bit about that notion of liberation versus freedom, but I'm struck by Brother Brooks's phraseology of fighting for the capacity of people to be free. Let's start with that when we come forward on Tavis Mind.
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1: Tavis Smiley and Cornell William Brooks, now professor of the practice of public leadership and social justice at Harvard, formerly the president, as you well know, and CEO of the NAACP. Honored to have him on this conversation, on this program today for a conversation about a variety of things. Somebody asked me, what are you talking to Cornell William Brooks about? I said, a little bit of everything, I suspect. I've been looking forward to this conversation with him. In case you've just tuned in, and he says a moment ago that sort of jumped out at me, perhaps it jumped out at you as well, when he talked about, we were talking about social justice and what frame we are in with regard to the fight for social justice in real time. And as part of his answer, for those again who just turned us on, he talked about the fight for the capacity of people to be free, the capacity of people to be free. That was his phraseology. And I said to him moments ago that I was just in conversation the other night with some friends. We were talking about the difference, at least to my mind, between freedom and liberation. Freedom, for me, if you're curious, is the state of being unrestricted. That's how I think of freedom. It is a state of being unrestricted. To my mind, liberation then is the process of becoming free. So you're liberated from something like slavery. You're liberated from it and you're in the process of becoming free. But freedom is the state of being unrestricted in your mind, in your acts, in your movement, and beyond. So that, how might I put it? So that to me, at least, freedom is a state and liberation is a journey toward that state if that makes sense to you. Now, the words clearly overlap, but I always find myself cringing when people, you know, use those words interchangeably

0: for freedom. One of the things I think about is just a real world example, concrete example. So when we think back to 1865 when General William Sherman, in the midst of the Civil War, met with a group of preachers, including Reverend Garrison Frazier, 20 or so ministers, and asked them what they wanted, right? What did they as black people, representatives of the black community, want? And what they stated was they wanted land because land would ensure freedom. Mm. It would enable them to stay free, right? Not merely attain freedom, but to preserve freedom, to secure freedom, as in 40 acres and a mule. Mm-hmm. So fast forward from 1865 to where we are today. The issue is, in my mind, not merely reaching a state of freedom, but having a capacity to secure freedom, to protect freedom, to ensure that you are in fact free or liberated. So that has everything to do with having the tools, the means, the wherewithal to protect your rights, to protect your land, to protect your families, to protect your communities. And so that is a resource argument, if you will. It's not merely a rights argument, right? So in other words, the 13th and 14th Amendment liberated black people, if you say freed black people on paper. 14th Amendment granted them citizenship, but we still needed the Enforcement Act. We needed the Ku Klux Klan Act. We needed the Voting Rights Act. We needed legislation to ensure that we could protect ourselves. Right. And so in this present moment, in this authoritarian moment, in this moment in which we've literally seen essentially the federal government weaponized against black and other people, we have to think very concretely about what tools do we have? Mm-hmm. What tools can we use? It's not enough to rely on lawyers in the courts. And, you know, I am a lawyer as well as being a minister. And I very much believe in the rule of law, but that's necessary but not sufficient. Mm-hmm. Is that clear?
1: No, it is clear. What I want you to go a little deeper on for me though is this distinction, and maybe distinction is the wrong word, but this dichotomy, if you will, of resources versus rights. I'm struck by that because it seems to me that at a moment like this we're lacking both. But tell me how you see this notion of resources versus rights.
0: So, for example, the Voting Rights Act is on the books. The 14th Amendment are on the books. They represent a set of rights. Mm-hmm. But when we look across this country in terms of voting rights, and we look at the ways in which the machinery of elections is being weaponized against black people, when we look at black and other people, when we look at the White House attempting to literally kidnap mail-in ballots, mm-hmm, to prevent people from voting. So you have rights on the book, but the rights are being undermined. The rights are being sabotaged. So in terms of resources, we need lawyers. In terms of resources, we obviously need the financial resources to make the contributions to persuade elected officials to do what's in our best interest as opposed to what's not in the best interest of the country or certainly for people like us. When it comes to resources, we need obviously not just education in schools, but the kind of civic education that empowers people to at least vote in their own interest. We saw in the last election and the election before that, people literally voting against their interests, right? So in other words, folks in the Deep South voting against Medicaid, voting against rural hospitals being kept open, notwithstanding the fact that they live in rural communities. So my point being here is when we think about rights are not secured merely by lawyers and courts. Rights are secured with resources, mm-hmm, right? The ability to mobilize, to be powerful, to act in powerful ways, to walk through this democracy with a sense of agency, power, and presence, and a sense of dignity that is undeniable, that is readily asserted, and can be readily protected. That requires resources and many resources that we already have, mm-hmm, that are underutilized.
1: Yep. So I'll come back to the ones that we have.

0: that are underutilized. But what happens to a people, a black people, 250 years in, where after all they've done to build this nation, to make this nation what it is, Maya Angelou put it this way: we were stolen, bought, sold into slavery, arriving on a nightmare, praying for a dream. That's Maya Angelou in her poem on the Pulse of Morning. That's our backstory. But one considers all that we've contributed. Du Bois, who you referenced earlier, asked that Du Boisian question that I wrestle with all the time: would America have been America without her Negro people? Would America have been America without a Negro people? We know the question to that. We know the answer to that question, a resounding no. But I think about these things, again, 250 years in, back to your notion of resources versus rights. What happens to a people at this juncture, 250 years in, when they are being stripped of both in real time, their resources and their rights?
1: That's right. That's right. Well, there are two options and avenues available to us. The first, which is a kind of categorical communal clinical depression, which is to say, we look at what is happening to us. We look at what we've given the country, lapse into a kind of racial funk.
0: Mm-hmm.
1: In other words, we say to ourselves, look at what we've done. We black women could literally say to the country, we have voted in you know, unprecedented numbers, serially. Black men, not too far behind,
0: mm-hmm.
1: could say that and say, given what we've done, we can do no more. That's not an irrational response.
0: Mm-hmm.
1: I don't think it's a helpful response. I think it's a harmful response, but it's not irrational. Or we can look at same history and say to ourselves, we're not mistaken. The country is not mistaken. We have consistently made the right choices at the ballot box, number one. Number two, we can also look at the resources within our community. We can look at the laws that we have put on the books. We can look at the rights that we have secured for ourselves and for everyone else. We can look at the brilliance coming out of our HBCUs and other colleges and universities in terms of young people. We can look at the movements that have been launched recently by young people in our community, and we can come to the collective categorical racial conclusion that we have what we need based upon what we've already seen, right? So it's a matter of how you read the facts. So Tavis, my point being here is, like, literally we can like give up on ourselves. Right. I'm not talking about the country. We can give up on ourselves or double down ourselves. And all we have to do is look at the 1870s.
0: Mm-hmm.
1: When we think about black folks, like a people suffering from like stratospherically high levels of illiteracy, nevertheless, in the wake of the 13th Amendment, 14th Amendment, and 15th Amendment, creating literary societies, colleges and universities, newspapers, scholarly journals within literally only a few years, right? How is it that you can go to Baptist and Methodist churches today and they have literary societies that literally go back to the 1870s? Right? So in other words, if we can do what we did then, we are all the more capable of doing what we need to do now.
0: Yeah.
1: It's a matter of how we read our history.
0: Yeah. You referenced earlier, moments ago, that there are, speaking of resources and rights, I'm still on this for just a couple more minutes here. In that frame, you suggested that there are underutilized resources that apparently we are not taking advantage of. What do you mean by that?
1: Well, I'm convinced when we see this upsurge in students enrolling in HBCUs, right? Thanks to the College Fund and other organizations, we're seeing tremendous resources being brought to the aid. They're still underfunded, make no mistake, that our historically black colleges and universities represent analytic capital that is being tremendously underutilized, one. Two, our churches and religious institutions are much maligned, much mocked, much ridiculed and caricatured in popular culture But the fact of the matter is, they represent the most stable set of voters in the country, the most accessible set of voters and organizers. They're always and consistently on the forefront of every social justice fight. So our churches and religious institutions are being underutilized in two senses, not merely in terms of mobilization, but also in terms of their capacity to teach and socialize, right? So in other words, we have in many of our churches a kind of theology of social justice, a liberation theology way before the liberation theologians who came out of Latin America, like Gustavo Gutierrez. We've long had liberation theology, right? Mm-hmm. Going back many decades before its formal invention. So we have in our pulpits, in our pews, this power that's still there to move millions. So I think those are two institutions that are underutilized. Fiscally, financially speaking, we still have a fair amount of wealth. Right? We have a tremendous amount of wealth, notwithstanding the racial disparities, notwithstanding the black-white differential that Professor Sandy Darity has attested to so well in terms of his reparations. We have a tremendous amount of wealth that we can leverage. Lastly, our literary and moral imagination, right? So we have writers now who are writing and envisioning a broader, more beautiful, more powerful country than could have ever been conceived of in the past on many more platforms, right? So in other words, Du Bois had to publish books. He did not have multiple digital platforms to choose from. He had to wait for someone to put his ideas in print. We have people who are able to do that almost immediately. For example, look, let's think about your work, right? So I've been reading your work over the years, right? Going back at least 20 years, mm-hmm. right? Mm-hmm. You have the capacity now to be on radio, on television, to stream. You have digital, have access to all kinds of digital platforms, and you're a known voice. But you're a known voice now on multiple platforms that did not exist 20 years ago. So my point being here is we have a tremendous reservoir of moral imagination, literary imagination. And last thing I'll note here is think about the ways in which we're talking about criminal justice reform, voting rights reform, in terms with vocabulary, with sources that we didn't have years ago.
0: Hold that thought. I want to pick up on that when we come forward. I've got some questions. He's on a roll here. We'll continue when we come forward on Tavis Smiley.
2: Why does Tavis say, when we come forward?
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2: And you don't have to go back either. Forward ever, backward never. More of Tavis Smiley when we come forward. Forward, forward.
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4: 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Great. We'd love to hear from you. 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
0: Tavis Smiley and Cornell William Brooks, former president and CEO of the NAACP, now professor of the practice of public leadership and social justice at Harvard. Honored to have him on for this rich dialogue. And he was on a roll a moment ago, and I want to sort of pick up on two themes that he was wrestling with in this conversation before the break. And I think the first, Cornell, is... Let me phrase it this way. It allows me to tap into your theology. There's so much in your wheelhouse, in your toolbox. But I want to tap into the theology because you made a reference to the black church earlier when I asked you about the underutilized resources even today in our community. Cornell was offered us a brilliant frame of resources versus rights when it comes to the struggle that we face today, resources versus rights. And so we've been sort of toiling and tarrying really inside of that framework. But then he mentions the black church, and he talks about the caricature that the black church has become. And when you said that, I wanted to ask you, so I will now, what is your earnest assessment of the role that the black church itself has played in that caricature, if you feel me?
1: Yeah. So if I'm candid about it, there are those within the black church, not the majority. There are a prominent minority who have subscribed to a kind of consumerist theology, theology of buying and conflating buying with being blessed, right? Who conflated the almighty dollar with the word of God. And they have precipitated a kind of cynicism, a distrust that has really harmed the mission of the church. Now, I say that they are a prominent minority. The fact of the matter is, most churches are not mega churches. Most churches don't have million-dollar budgets. Most clergy spend their time visiting the sick, counseling those who are despairing, performing the sacraments, and making many, many sacrifices that people never talk about. Like, and in many churches, you have something called the benevolent offering, which is, where people, they give their tithes, but then they give to this offering that preachers use to give people money who are going without. I'll give you an example. When I was a young preacher, after I wrapped up the service, I went to the pastor's office, and he pulled out a $50 bill. And I said, what is this for? He said, one of the parishioners noticed that you have holes in your shoes. We cannot have a preacher serving a community with holes in his shoes. That's the benevolent offering. That's the norm in the black church, right? Not this, name it and claim it gospel that is so prominent on television. So there's a prominent and loud minority that is responsible, I think, for many of these stereotypes and caricatures of the black church. But the fact of the matter is, in most communities, the black church represents the 911 of humanitarian assistance. It's where people go to get baby clothes. It's a place where people go to get help when nobody else will help them. And that's not only true with respect to serving people in need, it is also true when it comes to our politics. It is, notwithstanding its flaws, it is still a trusted institution relative to other institutions. So if there are those in Congress who want to lecture the black church, well, let's look at their poll ratings versus the black church's poll ratings. Mm-hmm. I think the church is higher. right? Our Supreme Court, they wear black robes like preachers wear black robes. But the preachers are more well-regarded and more accessible and are perceived as being more in touch with what people are going through in their real lives. So, yeah, the black church is not perfect by any stretch of the imagination, but here's what I look at. Those who are imperfect and serving well and serving long versus those who are imperfect, getting rich, and consigning the rest of us to go to hell.
0: Mm-hmm. Nope. I hear you loud and clear, brother. Loud and clear. Before that break, you were on a roll talking about moral imagination. And so I wanted to do the black church thing first because you mentioned that first. Now let me circle back to this moral imagination frame that you were creating, building for us. I was thinking while you were talking about this phrase that everybody loves these days, everything is for the culture, the culture, the culture, mm-hmm. everything is about the culture. And you were laying out, using even yours truly as an example, laying out the ways that we have had advancements and opportunities for the culture as black people in a variety of ways. We're tapped in so many ways these days, which I celebrate and obviously you celebrate when we talk about doing it for the culture. And yet I wonder whether or not our moral imagination has the capacity, is pregnant with the kind of power and possibility to take That's us right. where we need to go, take us where we need to be. Does that make sense as a question?
1: Yeah, no, totally.
0: I don't mean to be esoteric. I'm just trying to build on what you were laying out.
1: Oh, no, not at all. I mean, not at all, right? So the culture is rich, right? But just because our culture is rich does not mean it is sufficiently historically informed, theologically informed, theologically informed, philosophically informed. Here's what I mean. Our leaders, and I mean leaders of all kinds, have taken the opportunity to study, to learn, to think deeply about who we are, what we represent, how high we can aspire, and how so. That requires an intentionality. Point being is the culture is rich, yeah, but we got to study the culture. Mm-hmm. We have to study ourselves. We have to study and develop a game plan. Back in the day, right, you developed a covenant, right? And I'm thinking to myself, like, if you had a covenant today, how many more millions of people could you reach simply because the technology is different, right? Our digital, our communication platforms are bigger, broader, global. So my only point here is, yes, we possess near infinite moral imagination, but it needs to be nurtured. It needs to be cultivated. We you know, this kind of platform where you have all kinds of folks on your shows. This is a good thing, but I also think we really have to spend time being very intentional in terms of bringing our history, our intellectual traditions, our political traditions to the masses.
0: Yeah.
1: Right.
0: Yeah.
1: Like I'm just a big believer. I love being a professor at Harvard, but one of the things I feel terrible about is we have all these intellectual resources that are infinitesimally small fraction of the public, and particularly the black community, have access to.
0: I'm glad you said that. I wanted to go there, and we will when we come forward, talking about those intellectual resources. Again, as you were talking so eloquently and so brilliantly, I was thinking about the work that this Cornell, with two L's, Cornell William Brooks, does at Harvard, where the other Cornell, our contributor, Cornell West, was for years, and he's now, of course, doing his work at Union in New York City. But I think of all these bright minds, these brilliant thinkers that we have in these academic spaces, and that's a beautiful thing. But I also think about the fact that the good white folk have all these think tanks that are pushing out ideas, pushing out papers, pushing out projects, pushing out books on which things like Project 2025 are built. So that stuff starts. It's curated in the laboratory of these think tanks, and then it becomes they push it out publicly, and it becomes the basis, the genesis, the epicenter, if you will, of public policy. That public policy gets placed on the books, changes our lives, in some ways changes America forever. But all of that starts in these think tanks, and I love the Joint Center, but I wonder how disadvantaged we are. Speaking of intellectual resources, Cornell, I wonder how disadvantaged we are by the fact that we don't have the plethora of think tanks. We don't have black folk who just getting paid to sit all day, every day, and do nothing but think and write and push out agendas and ideas and plans. When you can do that, you have stuff like Project 2025, and you see the results of that in real time. Let's talk about that part when we come forward on Tavis Smiley.

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11: Let's get back to more of this rich dialogue with Tavis Smiley.
12: Tavis Smiley and Cornell William Brooks, former president and CEO of the NAACP, professor of the practice of public leadership and social justice at Harvard. So you got me going, Cornell, when you talked about these intellectual resources. I think you take my question. I just wonder, I wonder where we'd be if we had, speaking of resources and rights, if we had the resources to pay Black people like yourself and others to just sit all day and do nothing but think and research and write and push out the kind of papers and projects that we see the good white folk doing that lead to things like Project 2025, mm-hmm. which result in public policy.
13: That's right. That's right. So I just want to note something at the very outset. Since you mentioned the Heritage Foundation Project 2025, that on September 21st, I'll be debating the CEO of the Heritage Foundation at Harvard.
12: Oh, cool.
13: And so just want to put that out there on the 22nd of September.
12: I would say I'm praying for you, but you don't need prayers for that one. You got this one. You got this.
13: Well, you know, it's just a part of an effort at Harvard to bring together diverse voices. And we're going to be speaking about diversity in higher education, because it's my belief that the only diversity that we have banned is racial diversity. Mm-hmm. This intellectual diversity is something that people are fascinated by.
12: Yep.
13: But to go to your question, right? So we go back years ago to the Federalist Society. The Federalist Society, as a think tank, as a legal think tank, not only has a think tank proper, but they create chapters in law schools. They create groups within the judiciary, within the bar. And bit by bit, over years, they transform the federal judiciary such that we've seen the gutting of the Voting Rights Act. We have seen the elimination of affirmative action as a consequence of these seemingly esoteric, theoretical, detached think tanks. You have, in fact, named the challenge, right? So in other words, if those of us who believe in the possibilities of the Constitution, believe in the aspirations of Black and other people, we have to get over this notion that you can fund justice in the streets, fund justice in the community, that being a priority, and that these think tanks and seemingly more abstract ways of seeking justice are luxury. Mm-hmm. They are not a luxury. They are, in fact, a necessity. And the way we know that they are a necessity is we need only consider the kinds of injustices that have been imposed on us by these think tanks. And so I think the issue is when you ask, well, how could we do this? I pose the question, why can't Tavis Smiley be a fellow with four or five African-American or progressive think tanks that have you as a fellow writing, publishing, cross-publishing, and cross-posting your work on multiple platforms. We see other people doing it. Why can't we take the good work that's already being done and aggregate it, as well as seeking more resources to build bigger and better platforms and multiply the number of think tanks? Number three here, I would simply say to those in our community who have resources and who seek to invest philanthropically, reprioritizing, understanding that investing in think tanks, investing in the academy is not the periphery.
0: Yeah.
13: It is the main game, right? Because we have seen over and over that these think tanks engage in the kind of intellectual pioneering. They put the ideas out there first.
0: Yep.
13: Then those ideas make their way into op-eds and opinion pieces and columns, and then on into popular culture. And gradually what we see over and over again is those things which were deemed to be extreme, to be unreasonable, have become mainstream.
0: They end up being normalized. You're spot on. As we said in the Black church, amen to that. Our remaining moments with Cornell William Brooks when we come forward on Tavis Smiley.
14: 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And he's not about to start now. This is the show people talk about. The one your coworkers quote. The one that gets under your skin in the best way. Tavis Smiley. 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
0: You are indeed and have been for the last almost hour now with Cornell William Brooks, former president and CEO of the NAACP and professor of practice in public leadership and social justice at Harvard right now. Got a tight 2 minutes left. I'll yield the balance of my time to you, as they say in Washington, even though you're in Boston, in Cambridge. So in 2 minutes, I often ask this question of certain guests, and you are one of them. With all that we've discussed in this hour, tell me in 2 minutes how, in this present moment, you are sustaining your hope.
13: Well, Derrick Bell, many years ago, wrote a fable about black people, in which he described black people studying their own history and in so doing empowering themselves to do the absolutely extraordinary. And so one of the things that gives me hope is when I study Black history when I study family history, when I study biblical history. Mm-hmm. And this these histories tell us what we've done, what we're capable of doing, and what we should aspire to do. So I would encourage everyone, right, study your own. Right? Not just Black history in terms of Du Bois and Ida B. Wells, but study your own family history. Not people who've made the newspaper or who've become famous, but those Black folks who literally made their way every day in ways that represent a kind of extraordinary, ordinary courage. Mm-hmm. That gives me hope and inspires me pushes me to do the very best that I can.
0: Well, you're being at Harvard teaching all these students gives me hope. I'm honored to have had you on this program today, as I have. I've been honored so many times over the course of our work together to have these public dialogues. He's the former president and CEO of the NAACP, now a professor of the practice of public leadership and social justice at Harvard. I repeat once again, they're blessed to have him, as were we, for this hour. Cornell, enjoy the rest of your day, man. Thank you for your deep insights.
13: Thank you.
0: More of Tavis Smiley when we come forward.

glad you're with us in this third and final hour of our program. It's been a fascinating show today, and we got broadsided, as it were, at the top of the second hour. Dr. Cornel West and I had intended to go in one particular direction, and we got redirected given this decision that was just rendered just now, what, 3 hours ago, a couple hours ago now, by the Ninth Circuit Court of Appeals. I'll repeat it once again and just move forward here. If you are in the Southern California area, then you know the name Mark Ridley Thomas rather well. Dr. Mark Ridley Thomas, long-serving public servant, 30-plus years of uninterrupted elected service in a variety of offices, including State Assembly, City Council, L.A. County Supervisor. We all know the case that was brought against him years ago now. That's how long this thing has gone on. He lost the case initially, appealed to the Ninth Circuit, and after almost 2 years, long time waiting, and many of us thought, again, that long wait meant that this verdict might be more in his favor. It is not. The panel has affirmed, three-judge panel on the Ninth Circuit has affirmed Mark Ridley Thomas's convictions for one count of conspiracy, one count of bribery concerning programs receiving federal funds, and five counts of honest services, mail, and wire fraud. So the appellate court has affirmed the court's decision in the case of Mark Ridley Thomas. Connie Rice was just here moments ago and sort of laid out what the options are, what the path forward might look like for Dr. Mark Ridley Thomas. They include, in no particular order, appealing to the entirety of the Ninth Circuit. This is a three-judge panel that made this decision. So the first step may very well be, I have not spoken to MRT as yet. I've been on the air live, obviously, but he's a friend and brother beloved. I suspect I'll talk to him and see him before this day is over. I'm not a member of his legal team, obviously. But my sense is, and Connie's sense is, that the first step may be to appeal to the entire Ninth Circuit Court of Appeals, asking them to reconsider this decision made by three of their members on this panel, number one. Number two, there is always, if they are denied that, an opportunity to appeal to the U.S. Supreme Court. In the years that this case has been, you know, bandied about, we've been waiting for a final decision on this. There have been some new laws and some new rulings, and so the standard has been sort of lowered, as it were, in cases like these. So there is a way in which MRT's Mark Ridley Thomas's legal team could appeal to the Supreme Court for some relief in this regard if they are rejected by the entirety of the Ninth Circuit to hear their case. So there's an appeal to the Ninth Circuit. Writ large, there is an appeal to the Supreme Court. Talking about options here now. As I said earlier, Donald Trump, president, can pardon anybody. That possibility always exists. You heard Connie Rice say earlier in direct answer to my question about whether or not this time around they will allow MRT to stay out of prison while he appeals. He was granted that in this particular case. Again, for the last couple of years, we've been waiting on this verdict from the Ninth Circuit panel. He was allowed to stay out of prison on appeal. We don't know now whether or not he'll be remanded immediately or whether or not they'll allow him to stay out while he appeals further. We have no idea at this hour, but that is a possibility as well. He might be remanded rather immediately. I pray not, but we shall see. But there you have it, in case you are just tuning in this final hour and have missed the entirety of the second hour, wherein Connie Rice and Dr. Cornel West and I had a chance to sort of delve into this. Again, for those listening here in L.A., this program is syndicated. We heard in markets all across the country, but for those in Southern California, stay tuned to this station locally for updates. And certainly, you have the phone number, 1-800-920-1580 here in Southern California, to call this station on any of our programs and express yourself. Your point of view might not align with mine. I'm okay with that. You have agency to express yourself. Black people are not a monolith, and this station welcomes all of your views in the days ahead, as there'll be more, of course, about
this particular rendering. But for now, we know, again, that the Ninth Circuit Court of Appeals has affirmed the convictions against Mark Ridley Thomas. Now, all that said, when we come forward, we'll go to Kim Whaley, a constitutional law professor, former assistant U.S. attorney. Speaking of U.S. attorneys, he's a former U.S. assistant attorney, to talk about this incoherent theory of presidential power that's been embraced by the Supreme Court. Some other legal issues we'll get to as well. So we'll talk the law for the rest of this hour when we come forward on Tavis Smile.

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9: Tavis Smiley and Leroy Chapman Jr., who is the editor-in-chief of the AJC, the first brother to have this historic position. That's high cotton, as we say down south. Honored to have him on this program. He's also one of the co-chairs of the 2026 NABJ Convention, meeting next week in Atlanta in the ATL. The theme for this year's convention is Our Revolution, Truth, Power, and Black Journalism. I could spend the entire rest of this hour, another 45 minutes, just unpacking that theme. But I want to spend a few moments unpacking or giving him a chance to unpack those first two words, our revolution. And I start with this, Leroy. We all recall a couple years ago when Donald Trump went to NABJ in Chicago and slapped and spanked and insulted his way through that conversation. That didn't look like a black media revolution, a black journalist revolution to me. So when you leave with a theme called Our Revolution, you better unpack that for me because I don't see it.
10: I was there in Chicago, and I was among the conversations there. And first of all, you know, Rachel Scott, who confronted then candidate Trump, and who had the I think dust up that everyone remembers from that. You know, she was brave. She did what a journalist should do. And I think, you know, there was things you can understand on either side of that about inviting candidate Trump in, because it is known how he has been combative with the media in general. And certainly black journalists have gotten plenty from the president. However, also, too, knowing campaigns, this was a space that wasn't safe for Donald Trump. And the idea that his campaign would put him in that critical moment in any place that wasn't necessarily safe. And when I say that, you know, he got to be questioned by a journalist. And so it was not favorable to him. He has a big social media mouthpiece, of course. So it felt like the timing of it, that there was a responsibility to understanding what could happen. It was a responsibility to make sure that he stood to answer for some of the things that he was campaigning on. And so despite some of the theatrics, I think there was that part of it that that we needed as a nation.
9: I need you to unpack a bit more for me your use of the word safe. When you say it was not safe for him, give me some more. I'm not following you on that.
10: Oh, I mean, just if you're thinking about a campaign. So I've been covering campaigns for a long time, just about as long as I've been in journalism. So mm-hmm. My first, you know, understanding of a national campaign was 2000. I'm from South Carolina. So early voting South Carolina, I was deeply steeped in politics. So I had a good understanding of what a national campaign would want to do down the stretch. So we're talking essentially about the month of August, and you're voting in November. So if you're able to pick friendlies in terms of media, you pick friendlies. Mm-hmm. So he was not able to pick who he's going to speak to. He had a choice to come to NABJ or not. He came, but he did not have a choice to say, I'm only going to speak with this journalist. So that's what I mean by safety. So it was a moment where it is a rarity. Down the stretch of a campaign, you really they don't put candidates in front of people who are not folks who are friendlies. So that's what I mean by that.
9: What mistakes did NABJ make in that moment? You've been in these conversations. I've been in these conversations. It's been a couple of years now, and yet there's still reverb from that moment, hence our conversation about it 2 years later. What mistakes, what complicity does NABJ have in that meltdown?
10: I think that part of it is twofold. One, I think that being able to nail the other part with the Democratic nominee, it's that. And I think there was a genuine scheduling conflict, and they didn't prioritize NABJ, so it sort of put NABJ in a position to

0: be invited back to NABJ today, like 2026 in Atlanta? And if he showed up, how might things be different or better or worse than they were a couple of years ago?
1: So he's still a sitting president. We know who Donald Trump is. And so we understand all of what that means. He's a sitting president. So if NABJ is speaking truth to power, then yeah. But I think the terms of an appearance should be something that is really aimed at putting any sitting president. If you're a black, this journalism organization, our goal is to make sure that we are speaking to the interest of Black America. It's America at large, but also it's Black America. So it would I don't know what that looks like.
0: Yeah.
1: But I do think that given what we've seen historically, there would be some rethinking around it.
0: Yep. Just for the record, was he invited this year? I assume not, but I'm just asking, was he invited this year? And for that matter, were other candidates who are potential candidates for the White House invited? I just talked to Mark Mariola on this program last week when the Urban League was having its convention in Nashville, and they invited a number of potential Democratic candidates, and some of them showed up, and Kamala Harris made some news there at that conference, suggesting that it was time to expand the Supreme Court to 13 members and talking about the Electoral College needing to be revisited. You saw that. You're the editor-in-chief of a major paper, so you know this as well as I do. She made some news there. So what if anybody, is on the docket at NABJ this year?
1: So being that this is not a presidential election year, I don't think those folks are necessarily prioritized, even the ones who are thought to be candidates at some point.
0: Right.
1: I think the goal was to invite folks who would be in the midterm elections, things that are consequential. So I know there were some invites that went out for some of those. Georgia is one of those states, right? The balance of power in the United States Senate may well be decided by one of those Senate seats that happened to be in Georgia. So I know that there was some of that, some of those invitations sent. I am not clear on who all has accepted at this point, but I do know that the goal was to be in the moment of the news of right now. And the news of right now is really the midterms and not necessarily the presidential election to come.
0: Yeah, so back to that theme this year, our revolution, truth, power, and black journalism. We've talked about our revolution or the lack thereof. We've talked about objective truth, as you put it. I want to talk about power and black journalism, but not in that order. What is the role, to your mind, to the organization's mind, what is the role in this present moment of black journalists?
1: I think speaking directly to the impact of what policy that's local, it's national, that influences local, you know, what impact is that having on the well-being of Black America? And we know that the measures of wellness are a lot of things. I mean, it's physical health. It's wealth, it's opportunity. Those things matter. Now, we have to be very clear out about the current administration and what it has prioritized. And some of the things it has prioritized is a reordering of opportunity in our country a little bit. And there's also just protections. It's protections of our votes, protections against discrimination. We know that there are some things that have come up over the course of this second Trump administration that journalists are able to explain and also be able to identify and show harm and potential harm. So that's one of the things that we, you know, have to do as journalists to be able to crystallize that for the nation.
0: Mm-hmm. I'm seeing a number of questions. I see all kind of stuff popping up in our social media feeds. So this conversation clearly has hit a nerve, Leroy Chapman Jr. You'll appreciate that as the editor-in-chief of a major paper. You always want your writings and your digital posts and your other contributions to get people's attention, and this conversation clearly has gotten the attention of a lot of listeners across the country. And let me just try to reshape and reframe as best I can to give you something that you can actually respond to, vis-a-vis one of the comments that I'm looking at, and there are a few in this vein. And the general thesis here, I suspect, of these questions is the role that black journalists play in giving platforms to those who might not be seen as insiders. to these outsiders running for high office. I think of Cornel West, for example, in the campaign that he ran. Many would call that campaign revolutionary. Many would call the campaign of Bernie Sanders revolutionary. But too often, I think it is the case that those of us who look like you and I, who have melanin in our skin, who work inside of corporate media, end up doing and writing and covering the same stories everybody else is covering, and not giving voice, not giving audience, not giving platform to those outside

0: voices like, say, a Cornel West or a Bernie Sanders. Any thoughts in that regard?
1: So I understand it. And listen, I've been on the side of that where I've gotten direct criticism for who we exclude because of what our polling says, or should we be putting resources into this campaign versus this? And what does equity look like, equitable coverage look like? I get it. But I do, as a newspaper editor, have to say that a part of that, too, is being able to put our resources around the decision that will actually lie before voters. And sometimes, you know, we can't ignore the fact that money and your whether or not your party has is on the ballot, meaning that in many states there are some third party candidates, they are not even on the ballot, that they have to be there as an independent. So we understand what it means. We understand that, you know, in the course of an election, that there are many folks who should have a pathway to at least making a case to voters. But I think at a certain time, too, there's a moment to be able to hear from everyone. But then there's a moment where the realities of how a campaign is run and won mm-hmm. have to win out. And when that moment happens, meaning that we are very close to an election and we know who has the money to actually win a campaign because it takes money. Mm-hmm. Then that's when you have to pivot. But there's a moment to be inclusive, and we certainly try to do that here.
0: Let me double click this because part of what concerns me about our business, and I'm saying our because I'm in it as well, obviously. Part of what concerns me, although I'm independent and I'm not a part of the corporate media structure, but part of what troubles me, Leroy, if we're going to be honest about this, speaking of objective truth, is that I believe the media is complicit too often in shaping the outcome. I hear your point that we got to cover those who we think can win, but that's the problem. Who are we to decide who those persons are? And polling can't be the only answer to that particular question. But I think we are guilty of putting our thumb on the scale and helping to shape the outcome so that the coverage that we give these candidates, the way we cover these campaigns, ends up becoming a self-fulfilling prophecy. So that if Cornel West or Bernie Sanders or pick somebody else don't get the same coverage that a Joe Biden or an Obama or a Kamala Harris or, you know, Donald Trump gets, then of course they're not going to be one of those final choices, because we have, again, wittingly or unwittingly put our thumb on the scale. We've helped shape the outcome. There have been all kinds of studies done about the amount of coverage that Bernie, for example, received versus Hillary or Trump back in the day. And so I think that we're guilty here. I mean, if you ask me, you want me to be straight honest about it, it was the media that created Donald Trump. I said to somebody the other day, Leroy, that, I mean, we hear this phrase all the time, the media builds you up and they tear you down. I said, no, get your conjunction right. The media doesn't build you up and tear you down. The media builds you up to tear you down, because the media is making money coming and going. They're making money when they build Donald Trump up, and they're making money covering him now, trying to take him down. So I guess I'm pressing toward a response from you about the complicity that we have in the way we cover these campaigns that ends up, again, being a self-fulfilling prophecy, where we help with our coverage determine the outcome. Does that make sense?
1: I hear what you're saying,
0: right?
1: But you said the Donald Trump as an example of this. And so when we talk about media, I think what built Donald Trump first wasn't the news media. It was The Apprentice. It was television. Mm-hmm. And so he had a certain celebrity that made him a candidate. And we've seen other celebrities try to run, and he was able to do things and tap into things. And I understand your point. And I think, you know, your gripe is probably with television news more than what we do. I'm in charge of a local newspaper. Uh-huh. And so the things that we do, because we're closest to the people, we're not about the scale of national. We're about the interest of local. Mm-hmm. But we're an important state. So we are right now at a moment where we are really getting to be a 50-50 state. So yeah. If you think about, yeah, Tavis, how you and I, you know, we're roughly the same age, been in politics for a long time. Uh-huh. You know, there was a time when the path to the presidency, you know, you had Ohio, you had Florida, you had Pennsylvania. Those were all like 50-50s. And that's changing. So right. We're at this inflection point where Ohio is very much less 50-50 than it was. And you know, we've got Florida that's probably a little bit more red. So the point I'm making is that where Georgia is now, Georgia is probably more 50-50. North Carolina is probably heading there. Mm-hmm. And getting to those things, the way we look at this is very much a local story.
0: Yeah.
1: So it's not the national scale of building people up. It's the local story of, you know, where's Georgia's interest in this? And so, yeah. So I have a different thing, but I think your point is valid. And I think it's probably more of a discussion for someone who is, at the national level and on broadcast television.
0: I hear your point about the broadcast piece, but I find that that so often on the local level, we follow the national narrative. And so it ends up being one of the same. I'm not sure that line of demarcation is as distinct as you're drawing it, but I take your point and I respect that about local versus national. When we come forward, I do want to talk to you specifically about Georgia, since you are the editor-in-chief of the AJC. We'll talk about Georgia becoming more of a 50-50 state, more purple than the bright red that it used to be. More broadly, I want to talk about the South, and I want to talk about, again, the power part of this year's theme for NABJ meeting in Atlanta next week. Our revolution, truth, power, and black journalism. We'll do the power part when we come forward here with Leroy Chapman Jr. on Tavis Smiley.
2: Who's sitting across from Tavis this week? Leaders, legends, game changers. The people shaping the country and the culture. They come to Tavis Smiley because this is where the real conversations happen. No spin, no fluff, just straight talk and straight answers. Tavis Smiley, because the Kingian question, where do we go from here, starts right here.
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0: You are indeed with the editor-in-chief, the historic African-American editor-in-chief of the AJC, the Atlanta Journal-Constitution, and 2026 NABJ convention co-chair, Leroy Chapman Jr., honored for an hour of his time. Deeply appreciate him coming on this program. Leroy, let me run through three or four right quick. I see, again, comments coming from everywhere about this conversation. Here's a comment and then a few questions, and we'll run through them right quick before we talk about Georgia, the South, and a few other things. Tavis, if you're focused, if the media, that is focused on the reality of American politics while ignoring or dismissing the hope and change campaigns of third parties, you can't call yourself a revolutionary journalist. Revolution isn't about reinforcing the status quo. It's about challenging it. Now, some questions here, Leroy, unless you want to comment on that.
1: I agree with the idea that you have to challenge status quo. I mean, understanding that too, there's accountability, which is something that we do every day. But new ideas, we try to platform those too.
0: Brother Tabas, has Leroy Chapman Jr., does he have any takeaway lessons from Kevin Meredith's time at the LA Times? I suspect that's probably an LA-based listener. I am in LA. As you know, this program syndicated across the country. I'm based in LA, and we all know the historic appointment of the African-American Kevin Meredith some time back to run the LA Times, and we all know how that ended here in LA. But any takeaways from Kevin's tenure at the LA Times?
1: Absolutely. So Kevin Meredith is someone I hold in really high regard because he's a mentor of mine. So I met him some years back in a program where it was really built to pair news executives with emerging news executives. And so I got linked up with him years ago. So I followed him from the New York, from the Washington Post.
0: Oh, yeah.
1: Through his time with the Undefeated, and also with, and I'm still in touch with him today, and I'm sure I will see him this upcoming convention. So here's the takeaway. One of the things I think that Kevin did that's a lesson to all of us is that he found a moment to innovate, and he did it. And so part of one of the things he did too, because the LA Times is, as much as it has national reach, is still a local news organization. So some of the things that he did in the investigative work and also in examining the dynamics of power. So I've actually cribbed off that sheet of paper, looking at the dynamics of power.
0: Yeah.
1: Because I think we're at our best in media when we're explanatory. And so being able to explain to people where connections lie, how decisions get made, the people who you don't know. We sit here and argue about politics all the time, but sometimes there are people, many times, most times, there are people who you don't know who are really influential, and how are they benefiting from decisions that might impact you. He was very good at that kind of thing.
0: Yeah, Kevin's a friend, so I can't hide that, personal friend of mine, and yet I'm going to say this anyway. I celebrate when we have these African-American first, including Leroy Chapman Jr. at the AJC. What I don't like is somewhere down the road when these African-American first end up being exploited and scapegoated. I'm going to leave that lay right where it is. On to the next question. Can Leroy Chapman Jr., Tavis, compare the racist dirty tricks by the Bush campaign against John McCain in that 2000 South Carolina GOP primary, since he was there, with the current GOP tactics? Put another way, do Democrats really stand a chance with these dirty tactics come 2028?
1: So I was there in South Carolina, and you know, Senator McCain was furious about what happened, and I understand too the Lee Atwater sort of wing of the Republican Party was at play then. The late Lee Atwater, he is a South Carolinian, like I'm a native South Carolinian, so I understand the playbook of the Southern strategy, and so the some of those acolytes of Atwater were in the Bush campaign, and they pulled some of those tricks with the McCain campaign. So it is one of those things for me that happened during my time in politics that were formative for me, because I was just emerging as an editor who was in charge of kind of covering and chronicling all of this. To compare that to today, I think today, I would say it's worse, because essentially now what you've got is that with social media, with the internet. So we're talking about a time too when this happened. You really did not have social media in the reach you had then. Now, I think that there is a lot of currency around this kind of thing where people profit from it in a different kind of way. It used to be the stakes were just politics. Now there is a media ecosystem around you know, hate that exists, and people profit from it. So as long as you've got that, I think you've got a different kind of scenario here this in 2026 compared to then.
0: Let me squeeze in one more listener viewer question here. Have recent high profile losses by candidates who raised and spent the most money in the race altered Mr. Chapman's thinking on assessing candidate viability in the current political landscape? And let me just add to that question. We're talking about money sometimes some AIPAC and other, you know, a lot of AI money out there now. So you know the storyline here of all the money that's being spent in these races. I see it even in races with black candidates. The outsized impact of outside money by certain industries, by certain lobby groups. The question is whether or not these high profile losses by some candidates who raised and spent the most money, if that's altered your thinking about how you assess candidate viability.
1: Of course. You know, one of the things about politics, I'll say this, that the more of it I consume, the more of it I study, the longer I live, the more I don't know. And so what I mean by that is that there are things that you can add up, and sometimes 2 and 2 does not equal 4. Let me go back to my South Carolina days, too. And anybody who will tell you that they knew Barack Obama was going to win when he declared himself a candidate is probably not being honest unless their name is Barack Obama. Beyond that, everything added up to him not winning, and everything added up to Trump not winning. So a lot of things added up to Trump not coming back. Mm-hmm. So we're continuing to assess it. And here's the thing that's evolving, which makes it very difficult to have, you know, kind of the predictive, if these things happen, then it's probably going to add up to a winner. And that is the way we communicate now with social media, with digital media. And given all of that, those influences sometimes create things that we don't really know until election day. So even if you have all the money in the world, if you're not spending it in a way that's actually having true connection, it won't matter.
0: I hear you. It won't matter. Leroy Chapman Jr. is, I guess, editor-in-chief of the AJC, 2026 NABJ convention co-chair. NABJ is headed to Atlanta next week for their annual summer gathering. When we come forward, I want to talk specifically about Georgia and the South. As the editor of this major paper in the South, what does he see? What's his assessment of what's happening politically in the South and inside of Georgia specifically? You're listening, and I'm glad about it, to Tavis Smiley.
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8: Black women, I swear, y'all be fallen angels. Y'all halos, morphed coiled crowns, standing in defiance of gravity, stretching back to the heavens from which they were originally found. Y'all wings turn heavenly hugs that make us levitate up off the ground. Y'all mouths made to sing praise directly into the Creator's ear. Y'all be God sent. Better yet, y'all be Allah sent. Y'all be Zeus, Oshan, and Brahma sent. Y'all speak truth and carry y'all weight in gold. Y'all be prophet. So I be mining the gems that are hidden deep in your melanin, marveling at your excellence, how it's effortless that y'all set trends. Y'all the definition of intelligence.
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6: And the top-rated African-American talk show host in the nation, according to Talkers Magazine. You're tapped in with Tavis Smiley right now. Right now.
0: Tavis Smiley and Leroy Chapman Jr., who is the historic African-American editor-in-chief of the Atlanta Journal-Constitution and 2026 NABJ convention co-chair, NABJ meeting in Atlanta next week. And so I'm pleased to have him on in advance of the gathering there. Let me sort of, my time is getting tight here. Let me weave two things together, Leroy, and let you take it as you will. I want to talk about about Georgia. I want to talk about what's happening politically in the South. I think I want to start, again, with weaving these two things together. So the questions are essentially these. What do you make of Stacey Abrams' impact on Georgia politics, even though she personally lost twice running for governor? We now have former mayor of Atlanta, Keisha Lance Bottoms, who was just on this program a few days ago. We now have her as the Democratic standard bearer running for governor. So talk to me about what Keisha's chances really are and how Stacey Abrams has impacted politics in that state, even though she ran and lost twice for this seat.
1: So I think the lesson from the Abrams campaign was that she was really willing to go to rural Georgia and make a case there. So here's the Republican math. The Republican math is that the suburbs in Atlanta used to be Republican. Now they have shifted to Democratic. Mm-hmm. What it means is that there are plenty of Republican votes in metro Atlanta, in these suburbs, but it means that their margins in rural Georgia need to be higher. One of the things that Stacey Abrams did then is that she squeezed and looked to squeeze some of those margins out in rural Georgia. So in doing that, I think if you're the Bottoms campaign, you're looking to go to rural Georgia and make sure that, because you're not going to win those counties, but if you make sure that the Republican wins are a lot narrower than they were, then that is a pathway to victory, because Keisha Lance Bottoms' strength is going to be metro Atlanta. So that's where her chance lies. I mean, she's got a legitimate chance. I mean, what we've seen since, 2016, so we've had 10 years since then, we saw the Atlanta suburb shift. And so go to Atlanta suburbs. That is going to impact Georgia politics at large.
0: Mm-hmm. So broadly in the South, and again, I'm asking this question in this way to give you all the canvas you need to paint. Tell me what you see happening politically in the South writ large.
1: So, you've got the South, which is really still very much largely Republican. So Georgia sits here as a state that's getting to be 50-50. I mean, we did the census reporting just recently, which says that Georgia now has shifted to be a state where the racial minorities are the majority now. So we've got that makeup that changes the South. But if you look elsewhere in the Deep South, it is still very much Republican ruled, and they're taking much of what they do from Donald Trump. And so what we're seeing is that a lot of fidelity to Trump, if you look at what happened during voting and you look at redistricting, those things came at the behest of Trump. And there were many states that that complied. Now, there were others that didn't, and I think that's significant, too. Mm-hmm. I think that Trumpism in the South is still strong, but I think we see signs of some of it waning a bit.
0: Yeah. From your mouth to God's ears, but that's me saying that, not you. I ain't getting you in trouble. You're the editor. I am not. In our remaining moments with Leroy Chapman Jr., I want to cover two things. One, you should know that the AJC won a prestigious Peabody Award this year under his watch, under his leadership, for looking at immigration enforcement in Georgia. We think immigration, we don't think necessarily Georgia, but I want to just celebrate the AJC and his leadership for winning that Peabody Award. We'll talk about that briefly when we come forward, and then we'll close with this question about power. No, I didn't forget. The theme this year is Our Revolution, Truth, Power, and Black Journalism. And I wonder whether Leroy Chapman Jr. believes that black journalists in particular have any power to shift the narrative that we are currently subject to in this country. Put another way, do we have the power vis-a-vis black journalism to course correct, to help America course correct with the truth that we can tell on the platforms we have access to? 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
0: Tavis Smiley, Roy Chapman Jr., editor in chief of the AJC, one of the co-chairs of the NABJ convention meeting in Atlanta this week. I'm speaking too fast because I'm looking at my clock. I got 3 minutes left, and I want to give Leroy a bit more time here. So let me slow down. So the Peabody, congratulations on that. Talk to me very quickly about immigration and what you have seen in Georgia, of all places.
1: Well, we are not known as being a hotbed for immigration, but Georgia has grown tremendously because of immigration. And so the enforcement that we saw here when our new administration took power, we were able to chronicle it. And so that's what the Peabody is about. It's about being able to bring insight into the American people. What was going on the ground, as President was saying, here's what we're doing. We were able to look at it, the good, the bad, the ugly, all of it, and unvarnished sort of look at what was happening on the ground. So we appreciate the Peabody recognizing our work. But I'm indebted to the journalists who were out there doing it. I was sitting comfortably. They were in the streets.
0: Congrats on the Peabody for the AJC. So I close with this question about power. The theme again for NABJ meeting in Atlanta next week is called Our Revolution: Truth, Power, and Black Journalism. We've dissected that entire theme. So the last word here is power. And I wonder what power you think we have as black journalists to sort of shift the prevailing narrative right now. What power do we have, if any, to help America course correct in this moment?
1: Well, I think the truth has power. And Tavis, I'm a Southerner, and I think that's biblical. So let's start there. The truth has power. Secondly, I do think that we're in a moment, though, where we're able to tell our own stories in ways where there used to be gatekeepers to say, here's what you do. But there are no gatekeepers. And I think that people who are enterprising can go out and tell those stories. When I have young journalists here, I let them and remind them of that responsibility. And I think the third thing, too, is just about the conversations we wind up having. And I think social media certainly can, we can over-index on that, and it can create conversations that really miss the mark. An example of that is kind of the conversation we're having around a dress code over at Tuskegee. Mm-hmm. And it got into a conversation where people were just openly criticizing young people. And I got to tell you this. So we had six fellows from the Ida B. Wells Society come to us and spend the summer. So we took them on. And let me tell you about those HBCU students.
0: Yeah.
1: They came every day prepared. They're professional. They learned. And let me tell you what they did, too. We had six of them. Four of them gave me handwritten notes thanking me. Mm. So these are not kids who don't understand how things work. These are not kids who are unprepared for professional environments. These are kids who absolutely are being prepared. So sometimes we can over-index even on our own conversation that we're having.
0: Well, they were blessed to have an internship at the AJC, and more to the point, they were blessed to have access to you. Leroy Chapman Jr. is editor-in-chief, brother editor-in-chief of the AJC, and 2026 NABJ Convention co-chair. They are meeting once again in Atlanta. Leroy, have a great convention. Thank you for this hour to discuss all these issues. We deeply appreciate it. Wish you nothing but the best, my friend.
1: All right. Thank you for having me, and God bless.
0: God bless you. What a great honor to have you on. Just like that, 3 hours are gone. We're back here tomorrow, Lord willing, to do it all over again. Until tomorrow, thanks for listening to Tavis Smiley, and as always, keep the faith.

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0: dream, yeah. Good morning. Good morning, Soulful Sunrises. Good morning. Woo! It is the day before vacation, so anything goes this morning. Good morning. It is Tuesday, August 4th, 2026. 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I am your host, yes, Karen Taylor Bass. My producer is Fahim. We bring you intentionality, some ease, a great way to kickstart the morning. So thank you for tuning in and joining us today on Soulful Sunrise. So what are we talking about today? Well, we are going with our theme of a brand new month to be purposeful. So in August, so the topic today is nourish your mind, body, and soul. We're talking about plant-based, plant-friendly eating with dietitian and nutritionist Stacy Woodson today. You know, when I do these shows, I always get in the chat or questions like, let's talk about, you know, healthy vegetables and fruits and how do I go plant-based and what do I need to eat if I have autoimmune challenges, or if I want to get my protein in, I want to reduce my meat intake. So guess what? This show is for you. It is designed to answer all those questions and more. All you have to do is put your question in the chat or call in at 215-634-8065. August, the bridge between summer and fall, our intentions, our reset. And we're going to ask ourselves, how do we want to finish this season of summer? Is it our eating? Is it going to bed? What do we want to do? So I want to focus this day and I guess throughout till I get back on vacation from focusing on nourishing ourselves, but our wellness and taking time to really be in tune with what do you need? What does next look like for you? So sit nice and tall and let's do our morning meditation. Softly close your eyes, Soulful Sunrisers, if you're able to. Take a nice slow inhalation through the nose. And exhale through the lips. Inhale again. Breathe in peace. Exhale stress. Breathe in gratitude. Exhale worry. Imagine yourself standing in your beautiful garden filled with herbs and vegetables that you love to eat. And every healthy choice you make and plant in that garden not only sprouts food to eat, but food for the body, food for the soul, food for the mind. Every act of kindness that you water in that garden nourishes your soul. Every moment that you are still allows you to bloom, because we know stillness is the real superpower, right? That tells you exactly what and where you are, and you're forced to reckon with that. So repeat or take this in. I honor my body. I honor my spirit. I nourish my healing. I welcome joy. And today, on August 4th, I choose wellness. Take a nice inhalation through the nose. Hold the breath and gently exhale here. Grab your water. We're going to get ready to do our toast right after we do our stretch. Today's stretch is brought to you by a different kind of music that I was feeling. It's one of my favorite songs that when I do work out and I'm in the schools, this is one of the songs that the kids always love, the Veggie Dance. So we'll be stretching to the Veggie Dance this morning. But before I do that, let me welcome and say hello to my partner in the morning, producer Fahim. How are you?
1: Hey, good morning. I'm doing well.
0: What's going on? It is Tuesday, August 4th. When I say August 4th, I don't know, somehow it kind of slaps me in the back and in the face because I'm like, what's going on? So what is your word of the day? I didn't give mine. I'm sorry. My word of the day is vacation. Defined by Webster, a period of time spent away from work or school for rest, for travel, and fun. So my word of the day, Soulful Sunrises, is vacation. Fahim, what is your word of the day?
1: Oh, man, I can't get a bigger word than vacation.
0: I know, right? right. Should I times it by two? Do you want that word too?
1: I guess I'll say time, because time is moving by quick. Both the summertime and just time in general. My daughter turns 14 this week.
0: Yay! Happy birthday! That's a big one. Double digits before, but you know, the 13, but then the 14 is like, whoa, wow. I hope you guys have, I know you have something fun planned.
1: Oh, she's in full teenager mode now, so she just wants money at this point.
0: Oh yeah, enjoy the ride, you know it. Enjoy it. 14 is an amazing age. You remember 14? It's like you feel a little bit more grown than 13. And girls, yeah, so enjoy. Congratulations to you and your family and your daughter on the 14th birthday. That's some big stuff. And she's getting ready for high school. So that's another big milestone.
1: Yep, she's starting high school. I was expecting the whole party thing, because that's what I'm used to from, you know, her being being a kid. So, you know, I was like, you know, what are you trying to do? Do you want to have a party? You want to go somewhere? She was like, just give me some money so I can go on a shopping spree. I'm like, okay.
0: Not bad. Yeah, you know, different things, different age. It's like, and you say, wow, and revel in everything you have done, and hug up and hug, you know, like even with my young adults, 19 and 20, like Sebastian be 27 in October, like, whoa. But even with that said, there's still moments where they come into your room, they come into the bed, they hug, you know, so enjoy each moment. And I always think about my mom when she would say to us, you know, man, you don't want to come in the room? I'm like, not tonight. So take the time and just enjoy. And if it's just that, but still make certain that you celebrate, even with just giving the money. Make sure you guys have the little cake and do all that stuff, because that still matters. It's so important, right? So I know you'll do that. Hope you'll do that with the cake and everything. Sure. Yeah. So this is the last show before vacation. So there's a whole lot of pre-tapes coming. They're all fresh content. We did our last pre-tape yesterday with Melba Moore. Yes, and Rashana, I was able to get in your song, Lean On Me, and that is one of her favorite songs. So that interview airs on April 14th, but a lot of great fresh content starting tomorrow. Before we get there, let's stretch our bodies. So you got the song Veggie Dance?
1: Yep, I have it.
0: Do you know that song?
1: No.
0: All right, Soulful Sunrises. This is this morning's song, and then I'll go into the chat. If you're able to stand.
2: It's time to eat our veggies.
0: All right, so our topic is plant-friendly diet today. So we're going to do the veggie dance. If you're able to stand or sit in a chair, I just want you to move the body, warm it up.
2: Veggie dance. Not do the veggie dance.
0: As if you're walking.
2: Now
0: bring the arms out.
2: Yum, yum. Eat them up.
0: Into a
2: yum, yum. Eat them
0: now
2: up.
0: Close.
2: Yum, yum.
0: Palms touch and open.
2: Eat them up.
0: Close and open.
2: I love my veggies.
0: Open the legs even wider. And you're going to give me seven squats. Here we go.
2: I love my veggies.
0: One.
2: Yum, yum. Eat them up.
0: If you're sitting in the chair. Two.
2: Yum, yum. Eat them up.
0: Three.
2: Eat them up. Eat them up. Eat them up.
0: Four.
2: Broccoli.
0: Five.
2: Brussels
0: sprouts.
2: I love veggies.
0: Six. Seven, now twist.
2: Celery.
0: Back to center. Twist.
2: Veggies.
0: And twist.
2: Carrots.
0: Twist.
2: Lettuce.
0: Twist.
2: Kale.
0: Twist. Bring the feet together.
2: Beets.
0: One direction.
2: All
0: walk back.
2: Corn. Potatoes and spinach.
0: Turn around.
2: Now do the veggie
0: one more.
2: Dance. Now do the veggie dance. Now do the veggie
0: side.
2: Dance. Yum, yum. Eat
0: them
2: up. Yum, yum. Eat them up.
0: Have a seat.
2: Eat them up.
0: I love this song, The Veggie Dance, it's called. Such always stops the party. Looking to have your grandchild, your daughter, your child, your son eat their veggies, or even you. The Veggie Dance is so much fun. Good morning, Mr. Allen. He says, good morning, Soulful Sunrisers. His word of the day is imagination. So far we have vacation, we have time, we have imagination. What is your word of the day, Soulful Sunrisers? What is the word that you are bringing in into your space this morning to honor your body. Let's wake up our bodies. Let's just reach all the way up if the veggie dance wasn't enough for you. And I just want you to reach and close, make a fist. Relax the shoulders with the fist. Exhale, open up your dreams here. Open the fingers wide, palms. Exhale, close. Soften the gaze, close your eyes. Hold the fist of things that you want that have not served you up until this day, August 4th. Hold that. Take a nice inhale here. Lift some more. Exhale here. Ah, release. Open the fist as wide as you can, bringing the arms into a beautiful T. Turn the palms down to release. Bring the shoulders down. Continue to bring them down. Feel that relaxation and ease in your body. Turn the palms up. Bring the hands in front, the arms in front, and reach forward. Reach back, turn the fingertips down. Feel that stretch between the palms and the fingers. And then turn the palms down other way. And I want you to play the piano, stretching out every finger, digit, joint here. And allow the palms to touch. And as if you're going to go night-night, bye-bye, take the hands, the palms cemented, place it on the left, by the left jaw, and just rest here, inhaling and exhaling. Bring it under the chin here, the palms. Allow the chin to hit the palms, top of the palms, and let go. Bring it to the opposite side, right here of the face, by the jawline, as if you're just going to bed night-night, and just relax here, waking up your body this morning. Now take the palms still together, bring the thumb into the heart space here, and softly, I want you to open your eyes and close, open and close. Open and close. It's a great stretch for the eyes. Open and close. It also resets the brain. Open, hold, look to the sky. Exhale, close, and just bring the hands down, the arms down. Eyes are wide and open, and give me a beautiful smile. Releasing some feel-good hormones, some dopamine, serotonin this morning. And exhale with a smile. Soulful Sunrisers, it is Tuesday, Thankful Tuesday. What are you thankful for this morning? What are you thankful for this morning? Rashana says, Grand Rising. Thank you for adding Lean On Me by Melba Moore. My word of the day is finest. Ooh, is that like the SOS? After the song by the SOS band, Mary Davis, the lead singer of SOS band, is celebrating her 82nd birthday. Wow, 82. You know, when I interviewed Melba Moore yesterday, she is 80 years young. 80 years young with her pearls and everything, poised to perfection. I said, whoa, 80. So happy birthday to Mary Davis from SOS 82. That was my jam in college, okay? SOS band. Oh, Fahim, if we could play a little SOS band later. I love them. Or if you could play it now, one of my any SOS song. You can't go wrong. And Miss Joy says, good morning, Karen and Fahim. Blessings and blessings and blessings and joy. My word of the day is recreation. Oh, I see where y'all going this morning. Vacation, time, imagination, finest, and recreation. Yes, those are. What are you thankful for today? All right, now. All right, for him. Let's get it, guys. Happy Tuesday. It's going to be hot, easy. Make sure you have your sunblock on. Look for that zinc oxide in the ingredient.

0: Everything is everything. Rashana says, that would be yummy to play the SOS band. I told you, that's your DJ. You got competition, but we did play it. She said, beautiful, no problem. Soulful Sunrisers, what are you thankful for today? And I would love, before I go on vacation, to get one or two folks to call in today, have some human connection. 215-634-8065 is the call-in number. Let's see, before we go to break. We go to break. What do we have time, right? So before break. So I think what I wanted to do is do some rapid fire with my producer. I did it yesterday with Niall, and it was absolutely hysterical. Not even hysterical, but hysterical. So one of the things I want to ask you, first thing, these are first thing that comes to your mind, Faheem. You can't think about it, okay?
1: Okay.
0: Okay, you ready? Easy stuff. This is your stuff. So all in your bandwidth. Favorite album? Start over. Rapid fire.
1: No, because I can't remember the name. I know what it's just the name. Dangerous. That's it.
0: Dangerous. Is that one? That one?
1: What's that? Dangerous. Michael Jackson.
0: Okay, Dangerous. You're really a big MJ fan. Man. Yep. Okay, Dangerous. Okay, favorite song?
1: Ooh, Remember the Time, Michael Jackson.
0: Okay, favorite movie? If you say Ben, I'm going to hurt you.
1: No. Oh man, favorite movie. That's a tough one to rapid fire on.
0: Yeah, favorite movie. The first thing that came to your head or your mind. Oh. Rapid fire, favorite movie.
1: I know, but because I'm a movie buff, that's why it's hard to ask.
0: Just the first thing that comes to your mind. Favorite movie. You're playing for the big guns. Favorite movie.
1: Jurassic Park.
0: Oh my God, that's what you came up with after all that time?
1: It's like Jurassic asking Park. Your favorite item on a buffet, you know?
0: Okay.
1: Like, I don't know.
0: I'm not gonna ask you that because you have that one ready. Favorite place to visit?
1: Ghana.
0: Is that on? You went already? How was it?
1: Yes, I've been and plan on going back this year. That's amazing. Just hot.
0: Okay, so favorite place to visit is Ghana. One thing on your bucket list you want to do next year?
1: Oh, next year. So my bucket list trip is Japan, but specifically for next year.
0: Next year, 2027. God willing.
1: Can I get married?
0: Oh, for you! Yeah, look at you. Okay. And the last one. What do you want your legacy to be in one word?
1: Triumph.
0: Okay. Good job. Love it. It gets the brain going. That's why we do rapid fire. You can't, you know, think about the answer. You just got to go with it. So thank you for participating today. Miss Phyllis says, good morning, Karen, Faheem, Word family. Looks like a beautiful day. Enjoy the play. It's going to be beautiful, Miss Phyllis, but it's going to be very hot. The UV index is high. So make sure you have your hat and your sunblock on. Yes. Don't be tricked by the sun. Mr. Allen says, I thought Faheem was going to say The Wiz. Faheem, because of Michael Jackson, he thought you was going to say The Wiz.
1: Yeah, a lot of music questions are going to kind of defer to Michael Jackson.
0: But The Wiz was a dope movie also. Like, The Wizard of Oz, classic, yes. But The Wiz, like Teresa Merritt, Diana Ross, Michael Jackson, Nipsey Russell. I mean, it was just all of that. So many people. Was Gatman Crothers in that too? Was he the Tin Man? I don't remember. No, somebody else was a Tin Man. Can you guys remember who was it? The Tin Man? I don't know. But that was a great.
1: Was it Nipsey?
0: I thought he was a Scarecrow, Nipsey Russell.
1: No, the Scarecrow is Michael Jackson.
0: Right. So Michael Jackson. So who was a Tin Man? That was Nipsey. Was it?
1: Yeah.
0: Oh, okay. Who was the Lion?
1: I don't know that actor's name.
0: Okay. This is Soulful Sunrise on Tuesday, August 4th. Upset Russell. Somebody says, I'm thankful for another day. Yes, we are. Soulful Sunrise on Progressive Black Talk Radio. What we want to do is just enlighten and make you feel yummy as you get ready to go outside or be inside, but just have the best day on Progressive Black Talk Radio. We'll be right back after these messages with our guest today, nutritionist and dietitian, Stacey Woodson for Plant Friends.

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4: Welcome back. Welcome back, Soulful Sunrisers. On this Tuesday, August 4th, word of the day so far has been vacation, time, imagination, finest, recreation, happiness. Sis Margaret just put in the chat, rejuvenated. 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She's an entrepreneur, also a speaker, media personality, and an author who is passionate about helping individuals and families discover the healing power of food, known as the Earth-Centered Dietitian. Stacey blends evidence-based nutrition science with cultural foodways, gardening, botanical wisdom, and an anti-diet philosophy. Her mission is to help people improve their physical and mental well-being through food while embracing joyful, nourishing, healthy habits. Welcome again to Soulful Sunrise. Stacey, how are you this morning?
5: I'm well. Good morning.
4: Good morning. Looking gorgeous. So I want to start, let me just look in the chat first. Miss Phyllis says, good morning. Hope you have a wonderful vacation filled with laughter and blessings. I'll miss you. Don't forget to come back. Sis Margaret says, Karen, your energy level today is awesome. I know you're excited on going on vacation. You better believe it. Thank you for that. All right. So love is in the air. We're going to do a little hydration toast. So Miss Stacey, get your water because we're talking about plant eating, friendly eating. So I want you to do the water toast. Soulful Sunrisers, go grab a glass, get some water. I'm going to give you a good 5 minutes so that Stacey can lead us in a toast, giving you a lot of pressure today. So the first thing is, what is your word of the day?
5: My word of the day is ease, and I don't even have my cup right here.
4: What? What? Okay, when we come back from break, you're going to do this toast. So I just want to start out, first of all, Stacey, when you were on last month, we talked about so many different things about eating right for our bodies. And, you know, in the chat, we had questions about getting, if you're on a plant-based or plant-friendly diet, making sure you're eating, getting your proteins and so forth. So my first question to you is, when people hear the phrase plant-based or plant-friendly eating, they immediately think they have to give up certain things. What does a plant-friendly eating actually mean, since you don't use the word diet? So what is plant-friendly eating?
5: That is an amazing question.
4: Whoa!
5: Plant-friendly, there's a lot of misconceptions about eating. And the first thing that I want to say, just, it doesn't matter if you're interested in plant-friendly eating, if you're interested in becoming vegan, is that you can mold whatever you would like to fit your needs. I have to say that again, because people are like, well, if I do this, I have to. No, you can do what works for you. So keeping that in mind, that everything can be flexible, but plant forward eating or plant friendly eating just means that the base of your diet is plants. Mm. It does not mean that you do not eat meat or animal byproducts. It just means that that is the base of your diet. Sometimes if you're in conversation, it's easier to use words like vegetarian, because people don't really know what plant forward means. So that is what I mean. And for instance, that might be someone that most of the day they eat a vegetarian style eating, and maybe once a week they eat meat. Yeah. That might be somebody that eats maybe dairy or eggs, but doesn't eat meat. It's going to be very different for everybody. But essentially, the base, the bulk of your diet would be coming from plants, which is what we all really should be doing.
4: Yeah, last week we... Last week we had our guest Alton Weeks from Selfful Organics, and his statement when I asked him about eating meat, because he had a cardiac event in his 30s, and that led him to take meat out of his diet, but to eat a lot of vegetables and fruits and so forth. So he said, one of the things he raised, he said, think about it, when you're eating meat, and nothing against those who eat meat, because I had a really good burger yesterday, half a burger. But he said, if you're eating the animal, think about, just like we have cancer, we get sick, we have inflammation, so do animals. So you are also consuming that. What is your thought to that question, or that answer about when we consume animal products, that we are also, which would make sense, we're also eating whatever they have, and there's no disclaimer on the package saying, oh, treated for cancer or whatever. You're just eating it.
5: Right. It's a valid concern. Unfortunately, it's not something that there is enough regulation for us to know about. Mm-hmm. For those people that choose to eat meat, and I do think that there are many people that it benefits, it can be challenging to have a well-balanced plant forward or plant-based diet for many people. I think that the key is, one, we don't actually need to eat as much meat as we think. So if we're able to do that, going for higher qualities cuts of meat, so that means maybe going back to the butcher where they can tell you the history of how your the meat that you're eating was raised, buying from small farms. You can even, like, you can buy a cow and that will last you like a year. You can split it with another family. There's ways that you can do it and know that the animal had a good life, was able to live a natural life in the wild versus just going and picking up meat from the store, which you don't have as much, you don't know about the history of the way it was raised and its medical conditions.
4: And then thank you for bringing that up, because on the other side, plant friendly, plant, whatever we want to call it, we don't want to say vegetarian or vegan diet, but, you know, having more plants in the diet, the misconception a lot of folks had last time is protein. Am I getting enough protein if I have a plant-based diet? How can someone eating plant-based have energy? Those were some of the questions. Can you get all your protein by having the recommended protein level and so forth, or consumption by having a plant-based or plant-friendly diet? And what are some of the foods we need to make certain, if that is what we want to try or that's what we're doing, make certain that we are incorporating in our daily diet?
5: Yes, you absolutely can meet your protein needs with plants. Absolutely. Now, what happens is most people, whether they're eating meat or plant-based, they don't necessarily think of like meal planning to meet your nutrition needs. They think of meal planning to meet their palate and nutrients. And so if you're doing that, you can be missing important micronutrients. You might not be getting enough protein in. And so it's really important, if you're making that switch, to ensure that you're thinking about those things and not just eating like, oh, this is a vegetarian meal, I'm going to eat it. So you have to be more intentional, but absolutely you can meet your protein needs on a plant-forward diet.
4: And what are some of the foods? Like, one of the questions we have in the chat right now says, good morning, Stacey. What's a good thing to eat the first thing in the morning? So you're thinking about, you want to, like you said, pre-prep the night before or whatever. Give us an example of a great breakfast for someone consuming a plant-friendly diet or plant-friendly way of eating.
5: Okay. So the first thing that I'm going to say, nutrition is very nuanced, right? And I'll give you some suggestions, but I could give you some suggestions and you might be like, I hate all of those foods. Then that is not the best breakfast for you. So I always like to put that, like, people want to know what is the best, and you have to take in, all the things that you have to consider when you're planning your meals: affordability, access, time, taste preference. So it's okay to be like, oh, I don't like that food, I'm not going to eat it. But I think it is really important to have some protein in the morning. Protein is going to give us that staying power to make us not feel hungry, you know, an hour later, and then make maybe not the best choices because we weren't expecting to be hungry. And so if we're talking about plant-based protein, that might be like a tofu scramble, if you enjoy tofu.
4: Love it.
5: It could be lentils, or one of my favorite.
4: Love it. Even more.
5: Protein. It could be adding edamame. There's so many different ways that we could do this. We could use a variety of nuts and seeds, like a serving of nuts or a serving of seeds by themselves is not enough to get you the amount of protein that you need. But pairing foods that have small amounts of protein together, that's one of the things that I would definitely recommend. My general framework is to make sure that you have at least two different food groups each time you eat. So once again, having some form of protein, and then it could be a fruit, it could be a vegetable, it could be a carbohydrate, but rounding that out, because if we're not thinking about food groups, we are going to miss important nutrients throughout the day.
4: So you would suggest, like, look at the food, food groups, food pyramid, or whatever, upside down pyramid now, whatever it is, right? Which is so crazy, but I digress. And then selecting, preparing your meals based upon those guidelines and suggestions would be what you would offer, because everyone is different with their palate.
5: Yeah, everyone is different. Everyone is going to like different things. So for instance, for me, I do not like traditional breakfast foods, so I'm not going to eat them. Personal preference.
4: Me too. And I'm not an eggs, bacon person because I didn't grow up like that. So my best breakfast is ackee and saltfish with breadfruit or bami and plantain and kalalu. So that's like my ideal breakfast. And then I see my plate and like, ew. But yeah. I love that. So you're right. I think breakfast is also so cultural too.
5: Yeah, and that's another point that I always remind people, that if we were in another part of the world, we'd be eating completely different. And it is okay to throw out all the nutrition narratives that you've learned about what a meal needs to look like, and really plan your meals based off of like what you feel, like what energizes you. I love a high quality, some of the foods that you were saying, I was like, yes, I'd absolutely eat that. I love a high quality protein and a green vegetable in the morning. Mm-hmm. Knocks it out right away. Don't have to think about it for the remainder of the day.
4: Yeah.
5: Yeah.
4: In the chat, Rashana says, don't forget about pomfu, a tofu substitute for tofu made out of pumpkin seeds.
5: Mm.
4: Right? So Rashana be dropping nuggets all the time. Let me tell you, one of the things also, what else to incorporate? Like, we know what's happening. Last time you were here, we were talking about the whole cyclospora, right? And now, so kale, right? That's another, is that a great substitute? Our guest last week said, you can't have romaine, have kale. You know, thoughts about vegetables to substitute if you love a great salad, what would you put? Would you put arugula as opposed to romaine? Would you put kale? Like, folks who want to eat their salad but are kind of skittish about eating that now, are you eating romaine? Like, what's safe, what's not?
5: So I personally, and this is on the side of caution, I wouldn't eat any green leafy vegetables purchased from a big box farm. I just wouldn't do it. If you were interested in eating your greens, I would cook them. We know that this parasite is heat sensitive. If you wanted something that was like a salad, something light, like something that you don't have to cook, but you're still looking for that quick meal, I love a good bean salad. The term that's often used is like a dense salad to convey that there's not any leafy greens in there, but lots of colors. Mm. The base is usually some beans or lentils with tomatoes and cucumbers and herbs and spices.
4: Or some beets, right? You could put some beets in there.
5: Yeah, you could put whatever you want, whatever you would traditionally put in a salad. I would kind of swap out the lettuce for like a legume at this point. That's my personal preference. I just don't feel like that the information that even that we're getting from the government, because it has been downsized, is enough for me to feel comfortable.
4: Caution,
5: That's another piece.
4: Hold on, we have to take a break. And Fahim put in the chat, who thought that it would be safer to eat a slice of pizza than a salad in 2026, which is so true. This is Soulful Sunrise, Progressive Black Talk Radio. We'll be right back with our guest, Stacey Woodson, Earth-Centered Dietitian. We'll be right back after these messages. Continue with your questions and give us a call. Coming right back.
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7: Northbound 476 jammed in Delaware County, Dade Boulevard to approaching exit 3 for Baltimore Pike, Media Swarthmore. We got some sort of police activity in the right lane. Careful there. That is early for an area of normal volume, as a matter of fact, on that portion of 476. Schuylkill Expressway seems okay. Don't think we're in trouble anywhere along Roosevelt Boulevard. While we've got a problem on I-95 northbound, we're jammed between Aramingo and Cottman Avenues for that left lane accident. It's a Fairfax total traffic.
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8: The more emotion you pour into anything, the more of that thing you receive. In other words, you can say one thing and do another. And as we well know, many of us typically say all the right things, but do we do them? Because what we have done is we've taken the laws of attraction and misapplied them. We don't take serious the things that we feel we deserve enough in order for them to manifest into our lives. And how do you stop that? Real simple. Monitor what you feel. What you constantly think about, that is exactly what you get.
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4: 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Our guest today is nutritionist and dietitian Stacy Woodson. So we're talking about so many different things about plant friendly, plant forward. I would love for you to do a plant friendly toast or just a morning toast with our, yes, a bowl, a cup of tea. So Soulful Sunrisers, get your water, we hope, or a cup of tea this morning. They always say don't have caffeine first. Do you have caffeine, Stacy?
5: It depends, but this is actually water.
4: Okay, good, good, good. You got a water. So go ahead. Give your toast. You're toasting us this morning?
5: Oh, I'm toasting to ease,
4: yes,
5: joy, and nourishment.
4: Yes, drink up. I love that. Thank you. Fun. It's a great way to make sure we get our water in when we toast in the morning. So I wanted to pick back up on what we were talking about with protein. One of last time you were on, also a lot of questions came in about autoimmune and inflammation. And we hear a lot today about diets and inflammation and things that cause inflammation in our bodies. How can, what kind of food choices should one, I know that you would suggest putting on your hat for someone to make with who has, well, let me just do it easy. What are foods that are commonly associated that contribute to inflammation that we may not realize and we should be aware of?
5: So definitely a lot of high sugary, like added sugar foods, high fat foods, and processed foods. So that's very general. But I always tell people, I want you to think backwards. I like to think about when we're planning our day's worth of food. I like you to use the analogy of money, right? Money is not good. It's not bad. It just is, right? It is it's a commodity that we use. So if we pay our bills, if we put food on the table, if we do all these things and we have money left over, after we do all those things, then we can spend it however we want. And I want you to think the same thing about like the energy that we need. We first need to take care of supporting our body the best that we can. So we need to get in our carbohydrates, our fats, our proteins, our vitamins and minerals. And then once we've done that, if we still have energy left, meaning that we would be in energy balance, we're not overeating, then we can have those things that might not be as nutrient dense as the other foods that we focus on. So that's the way that I like to think of it. Shift it away from, I can never have the things that I want. Mm-hmm. We want to make sure that we're pairing our foods together, not just to get in different nutrition, but it gives it texture, it gives it flavor, it gives it excitement. We want to focus on colors. This is what what I would say when we think about eating in an anti-inflammatory way. We want to focus on colors. So eating the rainbow when we think about our produce, we want to focus on eating different parts of the plant. So nuts and seeds, unless we're allergic to them, eating some leafy greens or green vegetables, focusing on, I'm a huge on eating flowers, so that can come in the form of tea. So things like hibiscus.
4: Girl, last week, not to cut you, but last week I did my teapot of hibiscus, some sorrel, and just, you know, put the water on top, let it steep. The most delicious tea in the morning. Yes.
5: And it's amazing for your blood pressure.
4: Yes. Hibiscus is amazing, but just amazing general too.
5: Very rich in antioxidants. So I really want people to think that way. I did want to go back and just touch on protein, just so people know. There are different types of protein. And one of the things that you need to be mindful of, if you are eating animal-based protein, that's what we call a complete protein. If you're eating a non-animal or a plant-based protein, those are incomplete proteins. And that just means that there are different amino acids that our body uses to make proteins in our body. I like to think of them as letters in the alphabet. So you can take them and rearrange them different ways and make a bunch of different combinations. Plant-based proteins don't have all those amino acids. So it is important to make sure you're eating a variety of different combinations to get all those. So this is where like rice and beans has mm-hmm. become a pair, because beans have some and rice has some of those amino acids. So when you pair them together, you have made a complete protein.
4: Yeah.
5: One thing to know about plant-based eating. Another is whether you're choosing animal-based or plant-based, we need at minimum, most adults need about 60 grams. That's minimum. Usually it's somewhere close to 100 grams of protein a day, depending on who you are. It is based off of your current weight, your needs. We should really strive for about 30 grams per meal of protein. At least 20 to 30 will have you making your mark. Now you might have a plant-based meal that's a little bit lower than that, maybe it's like 18. We want to think about how we can supplement like throughout our meals, like snacks, to get in that extra protein. If you're struggling, you can fortify some of the things that you're adding in things specifically for protein. So for instance, if we're eating oatmeal, that's going to be a very low protein meal. Maybe you choose to add in some nut butter, some seeds,
4: flaxseed, chia,
5: all of those things. You have to think about it. Then that's what I'm saying. You have to be more intentional. Can it be done? Absolutely. But you have to be more intentional. Other things to be concerned about, or not concerned about, but you have to make sure that you're thinking about, vitamin B12 is the big one. That comes primarily from animal sources, unless it's fortified or added into a food. So that is something you would absolutely need to think about. Iron is another big one. Even if you eat meat, a lot of people are deficient in iron. And then thinking about other minerals, like calcium is going to be harder to get if you're not choosing dairy. And being intentional, zinc. So there's some micronutrients or vitamins and minerals that we want to think about, but it absolutely can be done.
4: You know, last week I made the salad because I had company over and I just wanted folks to be able to get something and be fortified. So I, such an easy salad that had so much stuff. And you tell me, it was, the base was chickpeas. I did chickpeas. I did English cucumber. I put some cilantro. I topped it off with beets and some red onions. I made a lemon, squeezed lemon, drizzled that on top. But I put a little bit of olive oil and topped it off with feta cheese.
5: Okay, perfect.
4: It was amazing.
5: That's exactly what I was talking about, like a dense salad, no leafy greens. That's how I choose to operate at this moment. Not saying that you can't choose other leafy greens, but I think that that's a perfect, it's light, but it's filling and it's nourishing.
4: The only thing is the beets, I have to figure out how to put it, when to put it, because I put it in the middle and I realized it changed everything, the color. Mm-hmm. So I said maybe I need to top it before I put the cheese, the feta, I put the beets on. So it doesn't scare people. They're like, what is that? So that's the only thing. But let me look in the chat. Miss Cynthia says, good day, everyone. A word for today is mindful. This is a great topic. There's a farmer's market on Saturday mornings in Chestnut Hill. I buy produce there. I feel safe doing so. My thing these days is mushrooms. Mushrooms is such another great one. So many things to do with different types of mushroom. There's a terrific merchant there who sells them. Have the most incredible time away, Karen. Spread love and joy to the people in Italy. Yes. And Ms. Phyllis says, I thought vitamin B12 was good for those who are anemic. Do you have to answer that question with a little time that we have?
5: Vitamin B12 can be, but usually anemia is iron. So a lot of these things work together, but you really want to focus on your iron if you haven't been told that it's specifically vitamin B12.
4: So what's a good iron? Like, would it be like your beets?
5: So my two personal favorites that are plant-based, or actually I would say three, pumpkin seeds, molasses, and lentils.
4: That lentil's like a superpower, right? It's like a superfood.
5: So legumes in general, so lentils fall into the legume category along with beans. I don't like to call anything a superfood because really there's so many nourishing foods. But if I had to choose one, that would absolutely be in the category, our beans and our lentils. So good for you. It gives you protein. It gives you carbohydrates. It gives you a ton of vitamins and minerals and gives you fiber. And if you buy them dried, they're super inexpensive and they're shelf stable. Unfortunately, fruits and vegetables, they don't have that piece where they can be shelf stable for years.
4: Yeah. Stacey, we're out of time. You have to come back. Stacey Woodson, how can people connect with you? Please share your information.
5: Sure. The easiest way to connect with me is to reach me directly at my website, which is my name, stacywoodson.com. So StaceyWoodson.com. You can also find me on LinkedIn by searching my name, or you can find me on Instagram and you can search my name, but my handle is The Earth Centered Dietitian.
4: Yes. Thank you so much. You have to come back. Mr. Allen says, Karen, enjoy your vacation. Get back safe. Your word family needs you. Ah, thank you. Until we meet again, remember our words of the day are vacation time, imagination, finest, recreation, happiness, rejuvenated, ease, faith, and mindful. Have the most auspicious day. Prayer up for us as we travel across to Europe. And love you guys. See you when I come back. Enjoy the pre-tape shows. Peace and love, everyone. Thank you, Stacey. Take care.
5: Thank you.

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1: 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What you know you can't explain. But you feel it. You felt it your entire life. That there's something wrong with the world. You don't know what it is, but it's there. You can feel it.
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3: 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And I want to welcome you to another edition of Wake Up with Word. Fahim, good morning.
4: Good morning. How are you doing today?
3: I don't know, man. I'm looking at the news and my Eagles starting to look like the Cowboys. Controversy in the Eagles organization. That's usually y'all. You know what I mean?
4: I don't know what you're talking about. We got some good, wholesome Southern young men in our team.
3: Y'all always in trouble on boats, in strip clubs, got guns, like all kinds of stuff. So, but, you know, Nolan Smith now, man, arrested for speeding and reckless driving. And, yeah, not good. That happened in Georgia in May. Smith, speaking with the media for the first time since the start of training camp, said, "I apologize to the organization. I make that apology now. I represent the Eagles no matter where I go. Georgia, Florida, doesn't matter. That's one of the ones that I own up to, and I apologize for that." And it's just like that. So, you know, that speeding and reckless driving, man, I've seen players die. You know, Jerome Brown, at the pinnacle of his career in Philadelphia, unfortunately, died, you know, in a speeding car. And so it's a serious, serious thing, man. But, you know, these are very young men. And I think sometimes we forget that, you know?
4: Yeah. And, you know, they essentially see cars as toys, you know, at that age, and you got all of that money, so they buy these exotic cars that can go really fast. So I understand you got a car that can go, you know, 0 to 60 in 2 seconds. Like you want to test it out, but there's places where you can do that safely, not on a public street. You know, you can just go to a track, you know, be like, "Hey, can I rent the track for an hour and play around with my car?" Just things of that sort. But I mean, yeah, you just got to be safe. But, you know, I'm just glad we ain't got nobody like that on my team. That's all.
3: Yeah, okay. Yeah. Okay, until it happens. So we'll see, man. I'm just ready for him to start playing. You know, get in training camp. Get around your peers. Get around some guys that can hold you accountable. Get around old heads. You know what I mean? And let them talk some sense into you. Meanwhile, the first two deaths of the cyclosporiasis outbreak have been reported in Michigan. And Fahim, I just heard from a listener. They said they can't hear you.
4: Oh, there we go. I fixed
3: it. Okay. All right. So the first two deaths of the cyclosporiasis, and you know who it was? It was my mom. Thanks, Mom. I'm always listening, bro. The first two deaths of the cyclosporiasis outbreak have been reported in Michigan. The state's health department announced Monday both people had significant underlying health conditions that may have been impacted by cyclosporiasis and dehydration. That, according to the Michigan Department of Health and Human Services, no additional information is going to be provided. According to the department, the deaths come as the cases in the state have provided have surpassed 11,000 for a total of 11,234, including 193 hospitalizations. And so that cyclosporiasis outbreak, serious, but really serious for people who have significant underlying health conditions, man. That dehydration from that explosive bowel condition that you get with that disease. Apparently, man, if you have underlying conditions and you're already weak, can take you out.
4: Yeah. There's nothing to play around with because, you know, normally, you know, you get a stomach bug, you know, lasts for a couple of days or something like that. But, you know, they say you get this. I mean, you're under those conditions for like weeks.
3: Yeah, man.
4: So, you know, that's a lot, especially if you're somebody dealing with ailments. But, yeah, they, as far as I know, they still haven't fully traced the source of this thing. They thought they had narrowed it down to the lettuce, came back out and said it was a false positive. And Michigan, for whatever reason, has just been especially hit hard with this thing.
5: You know what's crazy, man, is that in this administration, unfortunately, you've got a lot of people in government that they've put in charge of stuff that really, and I don't even say this from a political standpoint, that really should not be in charge of stuff. People who have no experience heading the agencies that they're running. And so, you know, unfortunately with this is serious. You need people who actually know what they're doing to be in charge. And with them coming out with false positives and now you've basically ruined this business, whatever the farm was, I think it was Taylor Farms that they first identified. You know, you need people who know what they're doing in these positions, Fahim, and this is why.
4: Oh, yeah, absolutely. Because, you know, business is kind of the same thing like when a person is accused of a crime, like the accusation is enough to ruin you.
5: That's right.
4: So even though, you know, they had to come back out and say it's a false positive, it's too late. You already put out the headlines. Taylor Farms has parasites, you know, yeah. Like for a company, yeah. That's a death sentence.
5: Yeah. And unfortunately for these two people, it was a death sentence as well. A Johns Hopkins University researcher has been released after being detained by Immigration and Customs Enforcement officers at Baltimore Washington International Airport earlier this week, according to her attorney and ABC News. A Department of Homeland Security spokesperson said ICE agents arrested Fatima Amika, a Cameroonian national, at the airport on Tuesday. Johns Hopkins said Amika, who has a doctoral degree in pharmacy, is an employee at the Bloomberg School of Public Health and is a respected member of the community. Amika had a work authorization permit until 2029 and a pending asylum case. And now, for those who don't know, and again, you know, I know folks thought, oh, they only go get the Latinos. Okay. Cameroon is a Black African country. This person is Black. You know what I mean? They snatching us. You understand what I'm saying, Fahim?
4: Yeah. What irritated me is you got people who a place like Johns Hopkins wouldn't even look your direction. You got them, you know, snatching up and harassing, you know, this poor woman.
5: Mm-hmm. Yeah, just crazy stuff, man. And, you know, it makes me think about the nun. I think they snatched her in Texas.
4: Yeah.
5: Remember that?
4: Yep.
5: Little Black nun, man. They snatched. I mean, what is going on? This is crazy stuff, man. You know, it's wrong. Bottom line, it is wrong. And so today, of course, we continue the Sacred Places podcast with episode 3. We look at our churches. And I got a question for you. What's sacred? Your honor, your word, your faith? Or is it something you can't really describe? Is it your friendships? Is it your pride? Is it that moment when you realize you finally won the prize only to find that it was never a prize at all? Is it that time you beat the only adversary that mattered, yourself? Or is it the feeling you get watching a sunset or feeling a summer breeze or hearing a bird sing? For me, all those things are sacred because all of them come from God. So as I tell the stories of our artists and our homes, of our burial grounds and churches, I'm always standing on sacred ground, always looking for sacred places, and always resting on sacred truth. So today, when you hear the story of Charles Albert Tinley, please know that what you hear is sacred and share it wherever you go. We got a hot show for you today on Wake Up With Word. Mayor Sherelle Parker joins us to talk about the President's House, the Chester Incinerator, what's next for Philly after a huge summer of events, and more. The next episode in the Freedom Journeys podcast takes place today and takes us to Philly's historic Black churches. Plus, the twin sister docs on the trick to teaching infants the illness that's now fatal and using GLP-1s to fight alcohol. And as always, we've got you, our listeners, calling in at 215-634-8065. 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Hit us on Instagram at Onward, or you can hit me personally at Solomon Jones 1. Watch us on Facebook at Forward. But first, it's the Big Three, the news stories you need to know to kick off your day right here on Wake Up with Word. Story number one, bank accounts held by President Donald Trump were closed by Capital One in 2021 after it flagged financial activity that had characteristics of money laundering. The bank disclosed in a court filing over the weekend. The court filing is tied to a lawsuit filed against Capital One by one of Trump's financial holding companies shortly after he was sworn into office a second time. Trump alleges that Capital One illegally closed his accounts for political reasons following the January 6th attacks on the U.S. Capitol. Capital One wants the lawsuit dismissed. The closures were the result of months of analysis and a careful review by Capital One's AML team in accordance with bank policies and regulatory guidance, the bank said in the court filing. The term AML is an abbreviation for anti-money laundering. Trump has sued Capital One as well as J.P. Morgan Chase for allegedly debanking him after he left office in 2021. Debanking occurs when banks shut down customer accounts because they believe they pose financial, legal, or reputational risks to the banks. Both banks have denied they severed their relationship with the president, his sons, and other related businesses for political reasons. The lawsuit against J.P. Morgan Chase is seeking damages of $5 billion. J.P. Morgan has said it does not close accounts for political reasons, but closes accounts with or without cause, and also accounts that create legal or regulatory risk. Here's the thing, right? That's their bank. Right? I mean, if they look at your accounts and say, you know what, something about this just doesn't look right. Something about the way this money is moving just doesn't look right. Something about where this money is coming from just doesn't look right. They have the option, all that little fine print that they give you in the thing that you sign when you open up the account. I'm sure it says we can close this account at our sole discretion and at any time that we deem fit. I'm sure it says something like that because that's what everything says. And so, yeah, they close your account, man, because, you know, and here's the other thing. You're a convicted felon. You got 34 felony convictions that deal with your business and falsifying business records. It is not a big leap to think that, you know what, maybe this dude is involved in money laundering. You know what I'm saying, Fahim?
4: Come on. Exactly. And this is stuff that's probably dated before his time in office, because I know that whole immunity thing is for, you know, during your presidential duties. I'm sure some of this was dated before that. So that'll be interesting, because I'm curious what would happen to me if my bank was looking at my financial records. It was like, looks like he might be money laundering.
5: Yeah.
4: I wonder who will be at my door this morning.
5: Mm-hmm. Yeah. Mm-hmm.

0: in their native lands. However, this weekend, Immigration and Customs Enforcement officials began rolling out their first wave of actions in alignment with the Trump administration's mission to end TPS. Bottom line is that when these people came in for check-ins, they gave them a choice. They said you can either leave the country with $2,600 or put on this ankle monitor. So now you got mothers and fathers, business owners, pillars of the community, pillars, I'm sure, in their churches, in their community centers, walking around with ankle monitors on like they're criminals. And someone in that community said that this is akin to slavery, that it is so humiliating to see parents, fathers and mothers who've not been committing any crime now with some type of ankle bracelets on their feet. That, according to Velez Dorsonville, executive director of Springfield's Haitian Community Help and Support Center. And so they walking around, you know, like they criminals when they're not. Deep stuff, Fahey.
1: Yeah, that whole thing is just disgusting to think about. I couldn't imagine that, just because, you know, we all know the look and the first impression you have when you see somebody with an ankle monitor on. So I'm just imagining being in that position. Like, you're somebody that's, you know, you've never committed a crime, never been in trouble with anything. You're just, you know, you go to work like everybody else, you pay your bills, you go to school, whatever, and you gotta walk around with an ankle monitor on.
0: Yeah, it's crazy stuff. Yeah. It really is. Just really wrong. And you know, the purpose is to try to humiliate these people. And you know what it reminds me of, man, and I hate to say it, but it reminds me of the way that they made Jews wear a yellow star in Nazi Germany. Is this where we're coming to, where you have people who now are being marked as being part of a community? And not to mention that there's people who aren't part of the Haitian community who have committed crimes or been accused of doing so, who have on ankle monitors. And guess what? They look like Haitians. You know what I mean? It's regular African Americans walking around with ankle monitors. And so now will all of them be put into one pool? Brings me to story number three. A fundraiser established to raise potential legal funds for some of the friends who were with Nolan Wells when he disappeared on July 4th has garnered more than $100,000 in donations, all aimed to help the teens who some feel have been ostracized from being able to mourn Wells. The Give, Send, Go, established by Dr. Benjamin Hudson, the father of Warren Hudson, outlines the reasoning, specifically calling out attorney Ben Crump, Reverend Al Sharpton, and, quote, local provocateurs who continue to invent and spread false narrative and lies with no accountability. According to Hudson, the fundraiser was established to serve two goals: to raise money to defend those friends of Nolan against, quote, wrongful death actions filed by attorney Ben Crump and his team. The second goal is to fund a, quote, robust legal team to sue for the litany of slander and libel being spread not only by Crump, but also by many social media influencers, news outlets, and local provocateurs who know better. He concluded his post writing, if you believe in truth, due process, and holding people accountable through the rule of law and not through internet mobs, we ask for your support. Hudson is the same guy who previously offered up to $50,000 for information regarding Wells' disappearance, as reported by the Sun Herald and TMZ. So he's playing both sides. He's saying we're being persecuted, and he's saying, here's $50,000. Fine, who really did this? You know, and do you think that people are wrong to ask questions about the death of Nolan Wells? You've got the Mississippi investigation, which they have handled in secret. You've got an autopsy report that has not been released to the public. You've got kids who immediately lawyered up and somehow had Nolan Wells' phone when they said Nolan Wells stayed behind on his own. I'm just trying to figure out why people should not have questions. I'm trying to figure out why there should be no suspicion of the last people who saw him in any death investigation where there is suspicion of foul play. The question is always, who is the people or persons who saw him last? That's always the question. And those people are the first ones who are questioned. And so They are

0: raising money, claiming that they are now the victims. That's mighty white of you. So that's the question, man. Do you believe this guy? Give me a call. 215-634-8065 is the number. And of course, we have our question for the culture. It is a huge one. You got to take one off the plate. Okay, Fahim, what you got?
1: All right, this might be the ultimate this or that right here. All right, so it's a soul food battle. Mac and cheese or candy yams?
0: There you go. Which one you choosing? Are you team mac and cheese or team candy yams? Give me a call. 215-634-8065 is the number you can call to get in. We are going to go to break on the other side. We're going to continue the show. I am Solomon Jones. This is WURD Radio. We'll be right back.

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1: I'm sorry to say that we have quite a backup there. Almost half an hour against the usual volume delay on the ride north on 95, jamming you from exit 25 at Allegheny Avenue to approaching exit 30 for Cottman. The accident there in the left lane really wadded us up. Things got a little tight on the way down. You're making your way from Northeast Philly into the city without much trouble. Southbound, a disabled vehicle near Chichester Avenue was off to the shoulder. Delays along the Schuylkill Expressway are minor. We've got a lot of sunshine today, so just watch out for one another, please. Lisa Fairfax, Total Traffic.
0: It's time for a check on the weather on WURD.
2: Good Tuesday, everyone. Here is your current weather forecast for the Philadelphia area. Not a bad day today. Mostly sunny, a little bit less humid, the high 86. Mostly cloudy overnight with a low of 69. And then tomorrow, mostly cloudy, a decent chance of a shower or thunderstorm, high again 86. It turns mostly sunny and hot for Thursday. Still a slight chance of afternoon showers or thunderstorms with a high of 90. Once again for today, mostly sunny and nicer, a high of 86. I'm Randy Chepigan with your Philadelphia weather.
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0: 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And I want to welcome you back to Wake Up With Word. We're, of course, taking your calls at 215-634-8065. That is 215-634-8065. That, of course, the number you can call to get in on the conversation right here at WURD Radio. And of course, we're taking your calls. We're talking about a number of things, man, including the same guy who puts out $50,000 for a reward in for information for, you know, in the death of Nolan Wells, who happens to be the parents of one of the people who said they were his friends who were with him before he was found dead. That same person who put out that $50,000 reward is now putting up a GoFundMe type of post saying that they are being slandered by the attorney of the Wells family, by Reverend Al Sharpton, by others, and claiming that they are being wronged. And certainly people are speculating on the internet, saying all kinds of things, but you can't control that. And so I guess the cure for that really is transparency. The cure for that really is not closing ranks and shutting off information. The cure for that really is acting like people normally would act if a friend of theirs died, and not acting like suspects. I guess that would be kind of the cure for that. But what we've seen has been very suspicious behavior. It could very well be that none of these young people have anything to do with what happened to Nolan Wells. But if that is the case, then why not be transparent? Why not be open? That's the first part. I think the second part is how the state of Mississippi has handled this. They have handled this in a very secretive way. They've handled it in a very odd way. Why would you send the body to the family without the organs? Now, certainly organs are taken out when you do an autopsy. That's part of the process. But then the organs are put in a bag and put into the stomach cavity, and they're chipped out with the body once you're finished with it. Why would you send the body to the family without the throat? So what, was the head separated from the? I'm trying to figure out, like, what in the world was going on with that? And then the autopsy is done. Okay, the autopsy is done. Toxicology is done. That has been released to a grand jury, so nobody knows the cause or the manner of death. Was it a homicide? Was it a suicide? Those are the things that are determined by an autopsy, right? And so just strange, strange behavior by the state, by these young people, and by their families, and by this doctor, who was the father of one of these young people, who on the one hand is putting out a reward, but on the other hand is saying, oh, we're being slandered, raise money for our defense for the wrongful death lawsuit. Well, I don't know. Has the wrongful death lawsuit been filed yet? Do you know that it's on the way? It's just so many questions around this, man. And I want to know what y'all think. 215-634-8065. And of course, we got the question for the culture. What we got, Faheem?
1: It's the ultimate battle. Mac and cheese or candy yams?
0: All right. Mike from North Philly is on line one. Go ahead, Mike.
2: Good morning, Solomon. How you doing today, good brother?
0: I'm good, man. How are you?
2: I'm good. Just living a dream. You know, Solomon, what's funny is, you know who out of control?
0: Who?
2: Politicians out of control. Mm. We need to do something about this. I wonder how other countries actually view us. I'd love to be a fly on the wall.
0: I know.
2: To hear some of these world leaders talk about the American people for voting Trump back in office, number one. And they act like they belong there. They act like these people, we as constituents haven't voted them in office to do for us. They want to just do for themselves. And it's crazy. Like, if I was those two senators, I would not trust that Todd Blanche, because he's going to double cross them somehow.
0: Mm-hmm.
2: He's going to come back around and push that bill through that Trump won some way, somehow.
0: Mm-hmm.
2: And then a Republican guy don't want to step down who's been accused of abuse. But the Democrats, soon somebody accused them of something, they want them out of office. Immediately, step down, you know?
0: That's because Democrats eat their own, man. They eat their own. And you know, it's the thing that I think bothers me is that everybody wants to act holier than thou.
2: Exactly.
0: And the reality is y'all are in a business where, you know, nobody's holier than thou. And so
2: nobody.
0: Please stop.
2: And I was, you know, I go back, I think back to Al Franken. He should have never stepped down because Trump ain't stepped down. You know, and then so now because the people in the Nolan World case want transparency, they're provocateurs now, right?
0: Mm-hmm.
2: Hey, come on. Like, we just want the truth. You know, and old Butter Biscuits need to shut up too.
0: Who's old Butter Biscuits?
2: That Officer Tatum, I think his name is. he gotta be one of the most self-hating black men I ever seen.
0: Yeah.
2: He just gets on there and he's drinking that water and everything. What's wrong with him?
0: Yeah.
2: And Solomon, let me tell you something.
0: Yeah.
2: As Sister Murray would say, let me tell you something. Mac and cheese will knock out candy yams every day, all day, twice on Sunday.
0: Really?
2: So families will break up over who made the mac and cheese. If you make it wrong, you will never, ever be able to make it again. You might
0: That's right. You ain't allowed in that kitchen. Just get over. Bring the ice. You bring ice. Don't ever touch ice. Another pot or pan.
2: I'm gonna have to go with mac and cheese for the KO.
0: Okay. All right. I hear you.
2: Thanks for taking my call.
0: Thank you, Mike. I appreciate it. Let's go to Brother Jacob. He's on the line. Go ahead, Brother Jacob.
3: Hey, peace be unto you, Solomon Fahim Word Family. Look, mm-hmm. I'm like the brother, mac and cheese.
0: Wow. Candy yams coming out losing immediately. Okay.
3: Yeah, because you can make a whole meal out of that corner piece of the mac and cheese. The cheese done crisped over that, John, and you cut that square.
0: Yeah.
3: That's right. And you can taste meat while you're eating that. Now, I don't know if you can do that with the sweet potato. You know,
0: that's true.
3: But it's all good.
0: Mm-hmm.
3: But Solomon, you know, it was a gospel tune saying, I got to clean up what I done messed up, mm-hmm. right? Mm-hmm. We got to clean up what we done messed up. The brother was just talking about politicians. Well, hell, we put them in there, right?
0: Yeah, we did.
3: So if we put them in there or let them get in there, that's on us. I keep hearing that the president talking about he going to clean the swamp. You ain't got but one vote, man. You know, go and sit down somewhere. You ain't cleaning up nothing. You got one vote just like I do. But we got to know how to do this. But I got a question for you, Solomon.
0: Yes, sir.
3: Why is a life worth less when it's not American or white, right? I hear that, 100 Palestinians were killed, and there were five Americans.
0: Mm-hmm.
3: Okay. Well, 100 lives and five.
0: Yeah.
3: And you try to make me think that the five was more precious than, you know, we know that. Look, if it was the white boy that came up dead and missing and it was all black guys, their parents would be trying to get a fund to get them out of jail because they would have all of them under like $500 to $1 million bail, right? We already know that. Well, they don't understand yet, Solomon, that black lives matter. They don't understand that yet. But we done been through lynchings and everything. Like, they can have fun and just hang our children and husbands and everything, and it don't hurt because why? We're black? Are you kidding me? Where are these people coming from? Mars? Anyway, we know what we got to do, Solomon, and we gonna do it, and we ain't kicking the can down the road. We gonna face this racism right now.
0: Yeah, you got to face it head on. You absolutely do. That's what our ancestors did. And they won with a lot less than what we have. We are going to go to break on the other side. We're going to continue the show. We got twin sister Docs. Got to talk about that cyclospora because now two people have died. I'm Solomon Jones. This is WURD Radio. We'll be right back.

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2: Good morning. 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And I want to welcome you back to Wake Up With Word. Joining us now, the Twin Sister Docs, Dr. Delaina Wardlaw, Dr. Elena McDonald. They are board certified physicians and they are twins. Doctors, good morning.
3: Good morning, Solomon. How are you?
2: I'm good. How are you both?
3: We are well.
2: That's good. Thank you for being here. So, Dr. Wardlaw, two people in Michigan have died after becoming ill with cyclosporiasis. That's the condition that's causing explosive diarrhea in patients. How do we know when we've contracted this illness and how can we avoid it?
3: So we really have to be attuned to our bodies and pay attention, Solomon. So we have to pay attention to the, our signs and symptoms. And signs and symptoms could be anything from, nausea, vomiting, fatigue, abdominal cramps, but it's this prolonged, severe diarrhea, Solomon, which is the key hallmark of this condition. And so if an individual has experienced a diarrhea that is going on for several weeks, Solomon, you really do need to be in contact with your physician because this test can be, there's a test to see if you have this parasite or not, and it could be treated accordingly. Now, most people, Solomon, will recover from this condition, will recover, healthy individuals, younger individuals, but we know those, there's a more vulnerable population, the elderly, those who are, don't have an immune system that is working as well as others, people who have HIV, or people who have cancer, people who have chronic diseases, disease states, Solomon, that makes them more vulnerable. So one, be attuned. Two, know if you are at risk. Know if you are one of those individuals that if you come into contact with this parasite that you are potentially at risk, and pay attention to your symptoms with this severe diarrhea, multiple episodes a day, going on for several days, which can turn into weeks, which can lead to severe dehydration. The body does not like dehydration at any time, Solomon, and this can lead to severe dehydration. So we just must be mindful. We must make sure that we are doing what we can, proper hand washing, which we should do all the time, making sure that we are washing fruits and vegetables. I mean, it has been identified with this lettuce that came from a plant. But again, we just need to make sure that we are washing all our fruits and vegetables, storing properly, when we get home, not just leaving them out, making sure that we are doing what we can, Solomon.
2: Boy. Now, I understand that these two people who died from it had some pre-existing conditions that made them more vulnerable, unfortunately.
3: Yes, and that's the key here, Solomon. But although, all of us are susceptible, there are some that are more vulnerable than others.
2: Mm-hmm. All right. So, Dr. McDonald, there's a new study out suggesting that if a parent wants to help an infant to better learn language, the adult should maintain eye contact as much as possible when speaking to the child. How did the researchers come to this conclusion?
3: Yes. So this was a study they did in the UK and in Singapore. They looked at 42 infants. They were about 9 months old. And they introduced the children to, the infants, should I say, to a non-sensible language, three different languages, and they had three different people read to them, talk to them in the language. But each individual person had glasses on. One pair of glasses were completely clear. You could see the eyes. The other glasses were cloudy, and the third pair of glasses were completely dark. You couldn't see the eyes at all.
2: Okay.
3: And what this study showed was that the babies picked up the language from the person who was reading with the clear glasses on. And really, what this study is suggesting is that eye contact is important in communication. When you make eye contact with your child, you are triggering their brain to focus, to pay attention, to get in sync with you. And that leads to increased learning. So really, this study is driving home. Again, it's a small study, But we do know the importance of communicating with your baby. You cannot just leave your baby over there in the crib, leave the baby over there, you know, in the swing and not interact with them. You can't be talking to them, but with your head down on your phone. You can't be talking to them, you know, writing something, not have a direct eye contact with them, because it is the eye contact that is hugely important in the communication with our babies.
2: Okay.
3: So we always drive home the point. Purposeful communication, not just, you know, talking and not really having that direct eye contact with your child. That also lets your baby know, let your child know, hey, I'm important. I'm at these things are hugely important. And when we know better, we do better. So, and these are small little things that we can do, Solomon, just to interact better with our babies.
2: All right. So, Dr. Wardlaw, GLP-1 drugs like Wegovy have done wonders for some people when it comes to cutting food cravings. Now, the Veterans Administration has launched a nationwide trial of a GLP-1 drug for problem drinking. How do GLP-1s work? And why could it be successful in treating alcoholism?
4: So GLP-1 receptor agonists, these medications work. So they mimic the effects of a natural hormone in the body that is released from the intestines after you eat, and it can have an effect on, you know, your appetite, you know, feeling full faster. It also has an effect. We there's this decision in the brain, Solomon, where it has this, we think there's a link with an effect in the areas of the brain that is associated with reward, motivation, and cravings as well, Solomon. And we know that is all associated, can be associated with those areas associated with addiction.
2: Yeah.
4: And so what this study is trying to do is show a direct head-to-head correlation between patients that are taking the GLP-1 receptor agonist and those who aren't. So they'll divide the participants up to see how they react and how they how it influences their alcohol intake. Now, there have been some other studies that have been done, Solomon, although it hasn't been a direct head-to-head like the one that they are that they just initially started. But there have been some that have shown, these observational studies that have shown, that those who have alcohol use disorder and who were on GLP receptor agonists for something else, whether it was for their diabetes, whether it was for their obesity, they had decreased hospitalizations. They had decreased emergency room visits. Now they want to see if this is associated, can decrease cravings and the alcohol, because they showed it in rodents in the last time when they gave the rodents the GLP receptor agonist, that they had decreased cravings for alcohol, they had decreased interest in drinking the alcohol, and they took in a decreased number of drinks. Now we want to translate that to see if there is a direct association with humans. So what we see, Solomon, is, you know, with some medications, we, as the research continues, we start to see more and more benefits. Sometimes we have the opposite too, but this is the beauty of research. It drives medicine, Solomon, and it allows us to make the adjustments and be able to, be able to implement some treatments that can come further down the road. Now, this has not been instituted yet. The study just began. So it lasts for 24 weeks. And then, of course, they have to do their analysis and, you know, look at all the effects of it. But if it works, Solomon, another tool in the toolbox.
2: All right. So, Dr. McDonald, in the couple of minutes we have left, because we got to end soon, but nearly a quarter of teens say they use mobile food delivery services to bring them meals and snacks during school hours, according to researchers. What does this do to nutrition for teens?
3: Oh, Solomon, it's terrible. It's terrible. When these teens DoorDash, very rarely is it healthy, right? 60% from this particular study out of 1,000 kids, 25% of them were using DoorDash, and 60% of the food that they were ordering was junk food.
2: Mm.
3: Not surprising, Solomon. I see what my son orders on DoorDash.
2: Yeah.
3: And it's not healthy, and it's hugely expensive.
2: Mm-hmm.
3: So, in addition to the unhealthy food, but also, too, it could create a sense of disruption in the school. You have to worry about who's bringing, you know, safety issues with the school.
2: Yeah.
3: Sometimes it could create bullying situations. Some kids don't have the money to order DoorDash.
2: Yeah.
3: My son doesn't have the money to order DoorDash, but he doesn't understand that.
2: Mm-hmm.
3: But it is important. He doesn't understand that, Solomon. But it is important for us to recognize that
4: DoorDash is, these kids are not ordering healthy things, Solomon. Mm-hmm. So the schools have to put some policies in place to try to get control of it, but the parents have to be on board with it to help get the kids on board with it, Solomon. If the parents are not on board with it, you have a problem, but the school has to, you know, try to think about some policies to help the children make healthier decisions, and they have to have healthy options in the school also.
2: All right. Well, thank you, Dr. McDonald. Dr. Wardlaw, we got anything else before we go?
4: Nope, not today.
2: All right, Dr. McDonald, how do we find the two of you?
4: You can find us on all social media at Twin Sister Docs. 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Of course, you can come see us at our offices.
2: All right. Thank you very much. We'll talk to you soon. We're going to go to Freedom Journey, Sacred Places on the other side of this break. I'm Solomon Jones. This is WURD Radio. We'll be right back.

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1: We are struggling to recover from the delay caused by an accident. It's about an hour or so old north on 95 between Allegheny and Cottman Avenues. We just got the delay down to under a half an hour and all lanes open finally. Doing a lot better southbound. You might think that there would be more trouble there, but we have the usual volume delays of the morning rush hour, still at under 10 minutes in any area of volume for that ride. Rides into and out of Center City on the Vine Expressway, merging with those on the Schuylkill Expressway, are going well. Lisa Fairfax, Total Traffic.
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2: Here's your latest extended weather forecast for the Philadelphia area. Mostly sunny and a little less humid today. A pretty nice high of 86. Mostly cloudy overnight. The low gets to 69. And then tomorrow, mostly cloudy. A decent chance of showers or thunderstorms. High again, 86. Turning mostly sunny and hotter again for Thursday, though still with a slight chance of afternoon showers or thunderstorms. The high gets to 90. Just about exactly the same for Friday. Mostly sunny, still hot, still with a chance of showers and storms. Another high of 90. Long range, it's looking very similar, partly sunny and 89 for both weekend days, both with a slight chance of showers. Once again for today, mostly sunny and 86. I'm Randy Chepigan with your Philadelphia weather.
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4: It is time to speak with our next guest on the program. She is an author of the book, It's No Wonder. It's No Wonder talks about the life and legacy of the late, great Sylvia Moy. Joining us right now is Dr. Margenta Christian. Tell us who Sylvia Moy was and why she was so important.
5: She was, during the early 60s, one of Motown's first female in-house songwriter slash producers. And she was integral in being Stevie Wonder's early lyricist. There are people who make an assumption that Stevie wrote his own songs lyrically throughout his career, but early on there was a woman who was actually the one who helped to solidify and save his early career. She also cranked out hits for the Isley Brothers. One of their first and major hits at Motown, and only one, was This Old Heart of Mine. She also did something with Kim Weston and Marvin Gaye, It Takes Two. And she did something that was unprecedented, not only for a black woman, but for a woman, period, in the music industry.
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0: Welcome to Freedom Journey's Sacred Places. Freedom Journeys is Word Radio's year-long storytelling initiative commemorating the 250th anniversary of the United States. We're celebrating 250 phenomenal Philadelphians whose stories have too often been overlooked or untold, and whose lives and legacies continue to shape our city, our country, and our world. As part of that initiative, Freedom Journeys, Sacred Places, produced and presented by Solomon Jones, explores the places where Black history happened and highlights the people working today to preserve these remarkable sites and the stories they hold. This series is made possible in part through the support of our community impact sponsor, the Preservation Alliance for Greater Philadelphia. And now, here's Solomon Jones.
1: The journey of Black people in America has been one of trials and triumphs, a journey where faith was always there. Maybe that's why the Black church is such a sacred place. It is the place where, in spite of everything, we overcome. Through the lens of Negro spirituals rooted in African rhythms, through sermons and testimonies that speak to liberation, Black churches like New River Presbyterian and Mother Bethel AME and Tindley Temple United Methodist, these churches chronicle the lives of the people who built them, people like Charles Albert Tindley.
2: The road to freedom was a hard one. His family was split up through the horrible treatment of slavery. He made the leap of freedom from Maryland to the state of Pennsylvania and into Philadelphia. Now, I must say, as a 9-year-old, you can imagine the fright, the terror that he felt leaving his birth home as a slave on that plantation farmland to try to make it to a better day and landing in Philadelphia doing so. And it's really amazing because carrying his father's hope and dream for freedom with the faith that he instilled in him is what he said carried him and made the difference at such a tiny young age to try to get to freedom.
1: That's Jillian Pertell, historian and archivist for the Tindley Temple United Methodist Church. As the Charles A. Tindley Legacy Preservation Center takes shape at the historic church on South Broad Street, Pertell is among those maintaining the documents and artifacts that recount Tindley's incredible drive to overcome, beginning with his ability to survive alone in Philadelphia as a child. I asked her how he did it.
3: So in Philadelphia, you had a thriving free Black community. Did he interact with the free Black community here in order to make it?
2: Indeed, he did. So in the 7th Ward, he found a home and a hub for free Black society, in which as a child, he was able to cocoon himself.
1: He found work using the skills he'd learned on the Maryland plantation, skills like masonry and janitorial work. He eventually became a sexton at East Calvary Methodist Church, a mixed congregation which later branched off into Bainbridge Street Methodist Episcopal Church, a church that grew as Blacks continued to migrate north during the Great Migration. It was there at Bainbridge that Tindley began teaching himself the Bible by candlelight at night. Jillian Pertell takes the story from there.
2: The deacons of the church and the laymen saw and they applauded his efforts. They decided that they were going to send him away to Boston so that he could learn and get a serious heft in education and ministry and then bring him back. And then when he returned, he told the deacons that the Lord touched him for the call. He found the call to ministry while he was away studying and learning. And they would send him, once he got licensed, from Delaware back to Maryland, where he came from within slavery, and now free, a free man going back to where he started. And then finally, he landed where he wanted to be, which was at Bainbridge Street United Methodist Church, called for that moment for the church, for the pastorate, for the people of the time.
1: But Tindley's life, while unique, is not the only one that reflects the role of faith in our journey to freedom. Richard Allen, founder of Mother Bethel AME Church, was born nearly 100 years before Tindley yet his story shares remarkable similarities. Here's Reverend Carolyn Cavaness, senior pastor of Mother Bethel AME.
4: When I think about his story and I think about Richard Allen, both of them had their roots in slavery. Richard Allen had been enslaved. Charles Albert Tinley had one parent enslaved, one parent free. How do you think that shaped both Tinley and Allen?
5: So, you know, one is certainly when we think about the conversion experience of Bishop Allen and how he records in his life and labors that my dungeon shook and my chains were set free. And certainly from, you know, to salvation, right, being free from sin, but that informing that also meant that he could be free from being enslaved. And so this notion of freedom, this notion of breaking through and past a system, a structure that seeks to, you know, bind you, place you in bondage, and, you know, and also revering you less than. And so that is, to me, also the essence of the gospel message, that yes, that it certainly in the uplift, you know, that we can be free from sin and how we're born into it and iniquity, but also that it also takes shape in our larger, if you will, ways in which that we think about ourselves and move in the world. That's what stands out to me when I think about both of their stories.
1: As for Richard Allen, his story begins in the 1700s when his family was enslaved by a wealthy Philadelphia family called the Chews. But Allen's mindset was one of liberation. So when he was sold to a much less prominent man called Stokely Sturgis, his faith gave him the boldness to act. Here's Reverend Mark Kelly Tyler, historiographer and director of research and scholarship of the AME Church.
6: Stokely Sturgis was not a great businessman. So imagine the family goes from a wealthy family to one that's just struggling and scraping to get by. So Allen is down near Dover, enslaved, when he is converted. So even though he's enslaved, he recognizes he also has his own soul to deal with. And he hears a white Methodist preacher who is going through Delaware preaching to anybody who will listen, black, white, enslaved, free, it doesn't matter. So check this, Solomon. He is so shrewd, Allen is. I mean, he starts to show early on. He believes that if he can get his owner, Stokely Sturgis, to hear this preacher, Freeborn Garrison, that was his name, that he too will be saved and will more likely be willing to sell Allen his freedom. The entire plan works. Allen, you know, gets him convicted because this guy was hard on slave owners in his preaching, terrifies Stokely Sturgis, makes arrangements, and Allen hauls salt for the Continental Army, the Revolutionary Army, during the Revolutionary War in his extra time, and earns enough money to become free. And so he gets his freedom and then joins the Methodist Church because that's where he first experienced God. And in the earliest days, the Methodist Church, what is now considered the UMC, was so anti-slavery because of their founder, John Wesley, that in their first book of laws, it said if you own slaves, that you cannot be in good standing in the church. And that's why Allen wanted to become a Methodist, even though the American Methodists turned their backs on that commitment by and large. But he understood that it was always supposed to be a freedom church.
1: Like the man who led him to Christianity, Allen became a traveling preacher. It was a hard life.
6: He's not ordained or licensed yet at this point, but he just becomes like this traveling, walking evangelist, eventually getting a horse of his own. But the horse is kind of small, so he trades his horse for a blind horse, but bigger and stronger and can go farther, right? So Allen, he preaches on the main line. There's a great story where he goes to Ardmore and Radnor in that area. He walks so long that his feet are so blistered when he gets there. A black family called the Waters family tends to him. They lift this heavy table to bring the food to him. So he doesn't have to get up to walk anymore. And he ministers to folk out there.
1: Eventually, Allen was invited to preach at St. George's Methodist Church. But the invitation came with a catch. Reverend Tyler explains.
6: He's allowed to preach at 5 a.m., that glorious hour where everybody wants to come to church. You know, that's the throwaway hour, Solomon. That's when they tell you, we want you, but we really don't want you. Yeah, we got a great service at 5, but he blows the service up.
7: But even in the Methodist Church, which was founded on an anti-slavery platform, racism was ever present. And as the number of black worshipers grew, so did the animosity. Brian Armstead, a member and tour guide at Mother Bethel, picks up the story from there.
8: The church was growing so much that they had to build a balcony. But unfortunately, as we all know, too many times in our history, some black people is good. Too many black people is a problem. And so they started making a policy in the church that the blacks had to all go worship up in the balcony. Again, think 60s, had to be in the back of the bus, right? It had to be up in the balcony. So at one particular point, Alan and Jones were in prayer with other black people at the altar. And the trustee came by and said, okay, y'all got to go get up and go back to the balcony. And Jones says, basically, you know what, give us this moment and we will trouble you no more. They finished praying, and then Alan and Jones got up, and the black congregation followed them, and they walked out, the first act of civil disobedience in this country. And they walked out and they troubled that church no more. They said, we're out, we're going to start our own thing. And so Reverend Alan ends up starting Bethel Church, which later becomes Mother Bethel because it's the mother of the AME denomination.
7: The church's first building was in a blacksmith shop, but it was a growing congregation. And Alan, along with Absalom Jones, founder of St. Thomas African Episcopal Church, were leaders of two large black congregations. So when the yellow fever epidemic struck Philadelphia, Alan and Jones were asked to help, and they did. But their assistance was met with slander.
8: After a while, the epidemic passes, people start returning back to Philadelphia. And there was one publisher in particular named Matthew Carey, who wrote a publication detailing what happened during the calamity. But he slandered Alan and Jones in the black community and said that we have been profiteering and stealing from people and that whole thing, right? So Alan and Jones wrote this book, and this is actually the first book copyrighted by black people in this country. And I think it's significant. Our first book that we had copyrighted was not a love book, was not a

0: Here's Jillian Patel.
1: Reverend Tinley said that as a child, he felt melody in his heart. When he heard what we would now know today as the American Negro Spiritual, when he was in the fields of Maryland, working with the other slaves and hearing them sing and break out into harmonies, he said he kept the melodies in his heart and in his spirit. When they would have church meeting, he said, on Sundays, and they would sing the Anglican hymns, he would hold that and the words in his heart. And as he grew and developed, the writing, the poetry, the lyric came even before the melody on the organ and piano when he sat down. And so you would say it was very innate. It wasn't Reverend Tinley going to music school to learn how. The music came from within. People at their deepest, darkest moments in their life cling to by and by. When the morning comes, when you're getting ready to hold your mother's hand for the last time, when all the saints are come together and home, we'll tell the story of how we overcome and we'll understand it better by and by. That's going to stay with us until the Lord comes back, until Jesus calls our name. But he gave that to us. These are our Bible musically.
0: But Tinley's rise from slavery to leading what some consider America's first megachurch was about much more than music. It was about his ability to overcome and to influence the lives of the pastors who followed him. Here's Reverend Carolyn Cavaness.
2: So my father, the late Reverend Harold Cavaness, was, in addition to being a preacher, he was a renowned singer in Newark, New Jersey, our home. And I recall as a child, there was a play on Reverend Tinley, and he had the star role. And I remember going to a few of the performances and hearing the music, We Shall Overcome, hearing the music, I think we'll understand it better by and by. Mm-hmm. So just the music, but also, and I think he perhaps presents to us the black preacher also being a singer, right? So how these two worlds of preaching and singing, how they converge. And also, being at the forefront of leading a very strong and impactful religious community, known today as Tinley Temple.
0: But Tinley's influence didn't stop there. In fact, his influence helped to drive a movement. Here's Jillian Patel.
1: Reverend Thomas A. Dorsey happened to come to one of Reverend Tinley's services in Philadelphia. He was so inspired by Reverend Tinley's I'll Overcome Someday. He played it on the piano here in Philadelphia for Mahalia Jackson. Mahalia Jackson then in turn took that song and she sang it at a church service for Reverend Dr. Martin Luther King on a Thursday evening when he was feeling rather low and didn't think he had the energy or the strength to press on to speak to a people who were being oppressed horribly during a civil rights movement. And she stood up and she began to sing, "We Shall Overcome." We shall overcome someday. Deep in my heart, I do believe. That became the clarion call and the anthem for the civil rights movement. We shall overcome. Never would have happened without Reverend Tinley.
0: Still, the influence of Tinley goes well beyond music. In 1915, when racism struck particularly close to home, Tinley risked everything to stand up. Here's Jillian Patel.
1: A wonderful thing that he did was form a friendship and an alliance with historical figure John Wanamaker. And John Wanamaker did a lot to help Reverend Tinley during a time of great suffering in America and transitioning for the people. And it would last a very long friendship until a strain was put on it with

0: the releasing of the film Birth of a Nation. Mm. Because Reverend Tenley had become a very historic Black leader in Philadelphia. And so, of course, with the release of that horrible racist film, he had to say something. He had to lead a protest and a revolt. And that is where John Wanamaker felt that he didn't want him to risk a lot of his capital as a leader on this one film. But he stood up for his people. He could not stand in the pulpit on Sunday and look at the saints and say that he did not stand up for what was right, and he didn't stand up for those that God created.
1: And Tenley never stopped standing up. He created classes on literacy and finance, a Bible Institute and community kitchen. He created a church that served the people, and that's just the beginning of a history that continues in our most sacred places. With a new space for archival display at Tenley Temple, with a wellness clinic at New River Presbyterian, with Mother Bethel still standing as a shining example of Black achievement. And in all these sacred places, when we honor Black history, in the words of Charles Tenley, we've overcome. I'm Solomon Jones, and this is Freedom Journey, Sacred Places on WURD.
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0: Good morning. This is Solomon Jones on 900 AM, 96.1 FM, WURD. And I want to welcome you back to Wake Up with Word. And I want to welcome Philadelphia Mayor Sherelle Parker to the show this morning. Mayor Parker, good morning.
1: Good morning, WURD. And good morning, Butter Biscuit Solomon Jones and Butter Biscuit Faheem. Good morning to you all.
0: Good morning. So,
1: don't blame me, Solomon and Faheem. I couldn't stop laughing when I heard
0: Butter Biscuit.
1: Yeah, it was amazing. I needed to smile this morning.
0: I know that's right. So there is a whole lot that has happened in Philadelphia this summer. It's been quite a summer. Where you had the FIFA World Cup, where you had the MLB All-Star Game, you had the 250th anniversary of America. And, you know, a lot has happened in Philadelphia, has put us on the world stage. First of all, how do you feel about how those events and how this summer unfolded and what's next for Philadelphia?
1: So one, let me say to all members of the listening audience that all of that goodwill, the goodwill of the people of Philadelphia, because we showed the world who we are as a city and a people, and that positive press did give us sort of national and international distinction, but none of it, Solomon, happened by accident. So for me, I think about it was like flawless execution. I mean, you just mentioned World Cup, FIFA Fan Fest, the 6 World Cup matches, the MLB All-Star Game, something I had never paid attention to. Maybe other people did, but I wasn't familiar with it. The Home Run Derby, that's a part of that. I didn't know what a big deal that was. The HBCU Swingman Classic, the MLB All-Star Village, and then our One Philly Unity Concert on the 4th. All of that came off without a hitch because of the collaboration and coordination, I would say, that went into those events. So huge shout out to the police department, Bethel and his team, and that means them working with local, state, and federal parks. Partners, because this wasn't just solely a Philadelphia thing. And then Fire, OEM, Don Morales. I don't know if people know this, but they've seen us, I think, from time to time when we've had a press event in that office. And when you see all of those departments and agencies, you know, public-private partnerships represented in that room with all of those players, I mean, you're excited about it when you see it, because you get to see everything that makes it possible. That's Dom, and then Giselle Jones. Wow, she, Chief Deputy Mayor Vanessa Garrett Harley. They did an amazing job, and Michael Numis, who managed all of our 2026 events, Parks and Rec, everybody. They did an amazing job. I'm really excited about it. It took a coordination, collaboration, and a great deal of a confidence and going above and beyond the call of duty. So every city employee, the workforce, right? Every city official, I want to lift all of them up because they made sure that Philadelphia shined on the world stage. Mm-hmm. It was huge. 410,000 fans, Solomon. For those who are listening, and you know, people are going, you know me, you got to quantify the success. 410,000 fans attended 6 FIFA World Cup matches. 575,000 visitors went to our FIFA Fan Fest in the fan zone, right? Philadelphia recorded the highest day single fan fest attendance, listen, of any U.S. city, U.S. host city. We had 55,000 visitors in one day alone. So think about the local food trucks. For me, I'm like, okay, what does that mean for our local businesses? They generated more than $2.64 million in sales. In Philadelphia Soccer 26, they created paid performance opportunities for 51 of our local artists and musicians. So I'm really excited about that. And thank the Phillies, John Middleton and Mike Harrison and team. Think about them, 110 visitors attended All-Star Village. This was the largest, and note this for the record, this event exceeded Major League Baseball's attendance projections, and we became what we hosted, the league's largest fan event since 2022. 40 local and state vendors, 1,500 jobs supported, and retail sales increased by approximately 45% compared to the previous year. So I'm really excited about that, Solomon. But it's not over. So don't forget our HBCU classic week that actually coming. I'm really looking forward to it. Folks by now know that I'm a very proud Lincoln University grad. So if you're listening, WURD block, October the 27th to the 31st, we'll have our HBCU One Philly Week. It's returning this fall. First, we'll have a game with Lincoln University versus Virginia Union, and then Dell State versus Norfolk. You know, our own Deshaun Jackson and Mike Vick, both formerly of the Eagles. They coach Dell State and Norfolk, respectively. We're also going to do the Battle of the Bands and the Step Shoes. And we just got the Dell still coming. Patty Jackson's party in the park. Lady B's basement party. So go to our 2026 Access Philly app to download all of our activities and events. Block parties are still happening. I'm getting to as many of them as I possibly can. So Philadelphia, we've proven that the experts were right when they said the city of Philadelphia is the number one tourist destination in America during our 250th anniversary, the semi-quincentennial. And Philly, we're showing up and out because of you. So as mayor, I want you to know I'm grateful to everyone who's had a nickel and a quarter in helping us make this possible. And those 250 block parties, they're happening. So I'm excited about all of it, Tyler.
0: So in terms of what people are talking about now, there's a couple of things. I'll start with the thing that seems to be you know, on a lot of people's mind. A lot of people talking about Chester and the trash incinerator there that Philadelphia has used and continues to use. I understand that the contract to use that trash incinerator was renewed, and people are concerned about that. Why was that contract renewed, and is there a possibility for a change in that decision?
1: So one, I just want to give some framing here that's important for Philadelphians to know, and that is that the city's waste and recycling contracts, they actually expired in June, Solomon, and they've in essence been kept alive via 6-month extensions. That's how we kept those services in place. And so you are correct that our evaluations and negotiations, they are now complete, and the contract awards were posted publicly on July the 10th. However, any multi-year agreement must now go before the city council for approval. And so I want to note that for the record. So here is what I want to affirm for you. What's our long-term goal and focus here in the city? Our long-term focus is producing a less waste. And so this proposal that you just referenced, it supports innovation and pilots for what's referred to as composting, and then food and textile recovery, organic processing, and then even AI-assisted, like, sorting. So these programs can reduce how much trash that we send to disposal facilities. And so we've shared our work throughout this process and empowered the tool of transparency. So while I cannot control and would never try to control any sort of, misinformation campaigns that have been floated into social media, the only thing I can tell you is that we, the city of Philadelphia proper, and I want to give managing director Carlton Williams a huge shout out here. We briefed the city council on our findings. The presentation is available on the city's website for all members of the listening audience for you to be able to see for yourself, and not like a 30-second, 60-second social media clip that people are using to tell you all about this process and not giving accurate information or all of the information. Now, here's Philadelphia. This is what we sent. I want you to note this. Philadelphia sends about 180,000 tons of waste to the location that's really in question, and it is the location that's referred to as ReWorld. So we sent 180,000 tons of waste there. That accounts for about 15% of the total material that this company called ReWorld received. Now, I want the listening audience to understand what I just said. There is a company. It is called ReWorld. The city of Philadelphia proper, we sent about 180,000 tons to that company, and they account for about 15% of the total material that that company receives. Now, Delaware County supplies about 29% in 2025, and it remains under contract through fiscal year 2028. Why is that important for me to affirm that? With this in mind, I am sensitive as mayor of this city to communities that fall in environmental justice tracks. That how would you these are like geographic census units that are identified as like being overburdened by pollution or climate risk and are marginalized by socioeconomic factors, and quite frankly, I would say historic underinvestment. So we heard the concerns loud and clear from the residents of Chester, and we added, when we were going through our evaluation, we added environmental sustainability to the formal contract for review, and for the first time ever. Now, I wasn't here before, so I can't tell you about what Philadelphia has done in the past, but I know that here in the Parker administration, for the first time ever, a committee representing sanitation, public health, our Office of Sustainability, and the Office of Clean and Green evaluated the proposals, along with Solomon, two independent firms. So wait, Philadelphia, this wasn't just done in-house. Absolutely not. We wanted to have two third-party independent firms to come in and evaluate our process and our decision-making and to tell us, based on their subject matter expertise, how we fared. And so these firms studied that health and environmental effects of each of the options. And what we learned is that two comparative studies, one by WTE, that's the sort of, waste to energy, and then landfill, they brought us to the conclusion that neither system makes for a better solution over the other. And so this is what we know. The ReWorld, the data that we receive, not emotion, but the data shows that the ReWorld site, it performs its function far below what has been affirmed to us as the permitted regulatory standards. So what does that mean? In Philadelphia, it's not sexy and it's not simple and it's not a 30-second clip. I need you to know like some of the details. What does that mean? That means that for places like Allentown, the city of Philadelphia, and Harrisburg, we have asthma rates that are like Chester, and that means like three times greater than the national level. So when you look at what types of like industrial facilities exist in Chester proper, and you couple that with other factors that lead to higher asthma rates. And I know what we've been fighting here, so I'm thinking about mold and pollen and certain insects and further challenges. It's easy to go after the low-hanging fruit to be able to say we need to paint Parker and this administration as, you know, they are not, you know, engaging in environmentally friendly practices, and they need to just stop sending this waste to Chester immediately. We will continue to look at what the city of Chester in its own right is doing, along with the municipal authority in Delaware County, what they're doing to manage their waste, along with places like New York City. which have a 20 to 30 year contract with ReWorld. Now, somebody in the WURD listening audience is sitting home and they're saying, Mayor, we don't understand what you said. We know Chester is in Delaware County. Yeah, you're absolutely right. So are you telling us that the city of Chester, it uses this facility? Are you telling us that the municipal authority in Delaware County uses this firm? And are you telling us that New York City has a 20 to 30 year contract with this company? Yes, we are. And while those things are facts, what I just mentioned to you, they are facts. I want you to know that we, as the city of Philadelphia, we are continuing to monitor the air quality reports that our sort of regulating agencies have communicated with us to ensure that that facility is operating in a way that is most safe. But they are not our only vehicle. We have a multi-pronged approach. And for, you know, a lady saw me outside the other day, and she said, why do we send all of our trash there? I said, ma'am, that's not what the proposal that is before us right now that was just approved by our committee with sanitation, health, sustainability, and clean and green. That is not what it does. It is a multi-pronged approach where we would be working with three to four different agencies who would help us. Ultimately, we're trying to figure out how can we have less waste, and that's our ultimate long-term goal.
0: All right, let me ask you this question before you go, because the schools are a huge issue. There are 17 schools slated closed, two of them in my community, quite frankly. Pennypacker is the neighborhood school where, you know, we volunteered for many years, and Wagner slated to close, other schools slated to close. City Council is up in arms about it. There are people in the communities who, of course, don't want the schools to close. Is there anything that the administration can do to change the schools that are on this list to close, or to make sure that some of these schools don't close?
1: Let me say this to you, Solomon. One, I want to give a super huge shout out to Dr. Tony Wadlington, who has done an amazing job leading our school district of Philadelphia. We are one of, if not the most fastest improving large urban school district in the nation, WURD. So I want to give credit where credit is due. Academically, our students are performing well and they are improving. That's what I'm referencing. Still a long way to go, but the foundational principles and strategy and leadership that Dr. Wadlington, along with President Streeter and members of the Board of Education, who have made outcomes the focus, they have done an amazing job, and they get beat up so much that I want them to know I respect and appreciate their decision making. That's one. Number two, they handle the day-to-day. There is a great deal of data and research that has gone into their decision-making. I know, and I'm sure you and WURD knows as well, that the population in the school district of Philadelphia is not the population it was when we were growing up. I also know that the school district of Philadelphia and the board, it's very difficult to justify operationally keeping a building open that has, the capacity for 2,000 students or 1,000 students, and you have 100 students in that building. They have to figure out how do we maximize the efficient use of the scarce resources that we had. And let's be very clear, Commonwealth of Pennsylvania has been derelict in its duties for years. Thank goodness the courts already ruled that they have not made good. It has not made good on its constitutional responsibility to adequately fund to provide a thorough and efficient public education to students throughout the Commonwealth of Pennsylvania, but especially in communities like the city of Philadelphia, where we have a high poverty rate. So the merging of schools, those are very difficult difficult decisions and making those adjustments. So what I am focused on is, one, I'm not trying to go in and do Dr. Watlington's job or President Streeter, because we have a superintendent who I respect his decision making and trust, along with a board and board members to make those decisions that they've made. What I'm focused on in Philadelphia, this is what I'm hoping you focus on, because it's so easy to lose sight on the fact that this is the first time I know in my lifetime that the school district has a plan to improve and rebuild 169 school buildings in the city of Philadelphia. 169. We're talking about, we care about our kids, we want them to improve academically, but they're an antiquated, outdated building, some of which, for me, should be closed. It should be totally rebuilt. So I'm not second-guessing Solomon. I'm not second-guessing the decision-making of Dr. Watlington and or President Streeter. I, as mayor, am focused on what am I going to do? One, to make sure that those 169 schools and that history-making plan, because it's never happened, and whenever you're trying to do what's never been done before and there's no blueprint for you, because there was no blueprint for what Dr. Watlington and President Streeter did, it is not going to be easy. So I want to figure out, what are we going to do to get local, state, and federal support to fund that plan, that capital plan, so we can stop talking about what our kids deserve and giving a speech about how much we value public education in the city of Philadelphia, and actually do our best to send the resources there to move the district along. So I'm not going to second guess their decision making, but I know we deserve new and modern 21st century buildings that will allow our children to have a fighting chance to compete in this 21st century global economy. And we can't do it with these buildings. My school, I went to Rowan in the 1970s, and I went in there for a meeting. You can't make this stuff up. The auditorium is still the same. The bathrooms look basically the same. Schoolyard is still the same. And then you look in other areas and you see how often they build new elementary and middle and even high school. So I'm focused on being affirmative and making sure that we rebuild and modernize those 169 schools that Dr. Watlington has. And Philadelphia, for those of you who are listening now, put to use. We have a housing affordability crisis. We need workforce housing and affordable housing. We need to have teachers who want to live here in the city of Philadelphia. Somebody sent me an article that was in the New York Times and said, Mayor, you're not going to believe it. I said, what? Mayor, that idea that you came up with about why wouldn't we use these persistently vacant school buildings? I'm not talking about anything associated with closure. I'm talking about buildings, schools that have been closed, some from 3 up to 30 years, these schools have been vacant. And we have an affordability and a workforce housing crisis here in the city, and no one has ever said, why can't we put those vacant buildings and that land to use to address a crisis that we have right now, to build new workforce housing so that our teachers and our nurses and police and fire and city workers, we could be building workforce and affordable housing right here for our children. That would benefit our children and families so that they have safe and quality spaces to live in. So I'm focused on those solutions and not second guessing the decision making, no matter how tough those decisions to make have been, Dr. Watlington, President Streeter, and all members of the board. I'm focused on what I can and should be doing, and I'm going to, with every fiber of my being, work to try to build workforce and affordable housing on those buildings and that land that have been vacant from 3 to 30 years, and do our best to advocate for the rebuilding. Never happened before in this district. 169 schools, Solomon.
0: All right. That is Philadelphia Mayor Sherelle Parker. Mayor Parker, I want to thank you for joining us this morning on WURD.
1: Thank you, Solomon. I appreciate you.
0: All right. We're going to go to break on the other side. We're going to continue the show. I'm Solomon Jones. This is WURD. We'll be right back.
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3: Well, we keep putting our foot in it on these rides for I-95. Well, southbound, we're jammed from Cottman down past Aramingo, where there's a new accident in the right lane. They were just working on one that was cleared southbound just past Allegheny after the one that was northbound jamming us for a couple of hours on 95 was cleared near Allegheny as well. We've got typical delays of about 10 minutes on the Pennsylvania Turnpike westbound west of Willow Grove to Fort Washington, north on the Blue Route McDade to Media, or rather Route 1, and on the Schuylkill Expressway in town. Lisa Fairfax, Total Traffic.
2: It's time for a check on the weather on WURD.
4: Good Tuesday, everyone. Here is your current weather forecast for the Philadelphia area. Not a bad day today. Mostly sunny, a little bit less humid, the high 86. Mostly cloudy overnight with a low of 69. And then tomorrow, mostly cloudy, a decent chance of a shower or thunderstorm, high again 86. It turns mostly sunny and hot for Thursday. Still a slight chance of afternoon showers or thunderstorms with a high of 90. Once again for today, mostly sunny and nicer, a high of 86. I'm Randy Chepigan with your Philadelphia weather.
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7: Look around. From the beginning, America was shaped by the wild. 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Out here, there's no left or right. 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Join Defenders of Wildlife and stand for what's right. 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

0: Good morning. This is Solomon Jones on 900 AM, 96.1 FM, WURD. And I want to welcome you back to Wake Up with Word. We are, of course, taking your calls at 215-634-8065. That is 215-634-8065. That, of course, is the number you can call to get in on the conversation right here at WURD Radio and let us know your comments on this morning's show, 215-634-8065. That, of course, the number you can call to get in. There's been a lot this morning. We just got finished conversation with Philadelphia Mayor Sherelle Parker. I want to know what you think about that. Give us a call and let us know. 215-634-8065. That is 215-634-8065. That, of course, the number you can call to get in on the conversation right here at WURD Radio. Of course, also talking about our top three stories, which include story number one, bank accounts held by President Donald Trump were closed by Capital One in 2021 after it flagged financial activity that had characteristics of money laundering, the bank disclosed in a court filing over the weekend. Story number two, on June 25th, the Supreme Court's conservative majority shook over 350,000 Haitian migrants living in the U.S. when it ruled that the Trump administration could terminate their temporary protective status. And they've been nervous over the last month or so. And so they start going in for these prearranged hearings that they're supposed to go and, you know, check in with Homeland Security, et cetera. They go in to check in and they tell them, all right, either you leave with $2,600 or you put on this ankle monitor and walk around like a criminal. So that's what's going on right now in the Haitian community. We need to reach out to them and figure that out. So then, of course, we're also talking about the Nolan Wells case, in which now there is a give, send, go post established by one of the fathers of one of the young men who was with Nolan Wells before he died, saying that local provocateurs continue to invent and spread false narratives and lies with no accountability. So all of those things going on now. So man, oh man, oh man, it is a lot. And so we have another guest coming to join us, Valerie Gay, to talk about 1776 seconds, Philadelphia illuminated as a citywide storytelling project. Valerie Gay, good morning.
1: Good morning, Solomon. How are you?
0: I'm good. How you doing?
1: I'm doing well, thank you.
0: Good. So tell us about this film. It's going to be shown around the city, correct?
1: No, it's going to be shown on the city. It's going to be shown on City Hall this evening, tonight, after the sun goes down at 9 p.m., and it came about, it is called 1776 Seconds, Philadelphia Illuminated. It happened in two parts. The first part we call Voices of Philadelphia, where we went around and to every district in the city, every council district, and interviewed people. We asked people basically a version of the following three questions. What do you love about Philly? What does freedom in Philly mean to you? And what are your hopes for future Philadelphia? And we curated all of that storytelling, and from directly from Philadelphians of all walks of life. And we've created a beautiful film that will be shown on City Hall this evening. And so that's the Philadelphia Illuminated part. And 1776 seconds is exactly 29 minutes and 36 seconds.
0: Mm-hmm. So what is the film? What does the film show?
1: It shows Philadelphians from all walks of life, our elders, our young people, folks from every neighborhood, talking about what it means. The film opens with an elder saying, I am an African-American woman. I've been here all my life, and I'm an American. And that as we think about the history of this country, I am a part of this country. Yeah. And so we hear people's stories like that. When we say, what are your hopes or what do you love about Philly? People will say, I love that there's so many different kinds of people and I can be in community with people. And kind of similarly to your story that you just talked about with our Haitian community, there's a young brother from Africa. And he says, you know, freedom to me in Philadelphia means that I can live my life freely. I can, my family can explore, my family can grow, my family can take part in this American dream, if you will, no matter where I come from, whether I come from the Caribbean, whether I come from Africa, this is our land too. So it's a beautiful story. It's a beautiful mosaic of all of us, if you will, on the people's, that's going to be shown on the people's building, City Hall.
0: Well, what do you love about Philadelphia?
1: I love the fact that we are many things at one time, that we have resilience, and that we give each other grace, but we're hard on each other. But let somebody else come to us, then step to us, then, you know, we're harder on them together. I love that, you know, Philadelphia is made up of a bunch of neighborhoods. And that in each neighborhood, there's a little bit of difference, but there's a lot of sameness too, meaning that you have families, you have people who love each other. Again, no matter what it looks like on the outside, those of us on the inside, like, listen, you Johns can say whatever you want, but don't be messing with Mookie and them.
0: Right.
1: I love that, you know, and I love that about our city, that we are both cosmopolitan and very parochial at the same time.
0: Yeah. Philadelphia, definitely a city of neighborhoods, definitely a city of locations and cliques. And yeah, I love that about Philadelphia, too. So you're showing it on Philadelphia. So it's going to be like shown on walls of buildings?
1: No, it's going to be shown. Yes. But it's shown directly on City Hall.
0: Oh, wow. Okay.
1: Yeah, the north apron of City Hall. So facing North Broad Street, that very beautiful, large mosaic building, 500 linear feet.
0: Yeah.
1: You know, I don't know if you know, but Philadelphia City Hall is the largest municipal building in the country.
0: Okay.
1: And so for us to have ours, the first time we're showing, putting ordinary people directly onto City Hall. So we had to projection map it. So the folks were out there all night long. I got a text message at 4:45 a.m. saying, the video's ready. You want to come down? I was like, I'll catch you later tonight. you know, because they had the map. So to put a 2D video onto a 3D building that is as complicated with as many 75 windows that side of City Hall has. And so imagine you're looking at the building and then out of the windows comes Philadelphia. It's really beautiful.
0: Wow. So how you handle the sound? You just got speakers out there?
1: Yeah, they're taking care of the whole thing. So it's sound, you'll be able to hear everything. It's like going to be in an outdoor movie theater. It's like a drive-in, except for we'll be sitting, standing, looking.
0: Okay. And it's featuring just regular Philadelphians talking about their relationship with the city.
1: Yes. And there are a few elected officials. You know, I was really no respect of a person. So we showed up at these big block parties, festivals, and we just randomly went around asking people, would they be interested? And a lot of people said yes, including a couple of elected officials, including our mayor, a couple of city council people, because we were in their districts, and they were like, wait, you're in our district?
0: Yeah.
1: One of the days it was in Harrogate, so District 6 and 7, Kensington, and it was pouring down rain, and we all thought it was going to be canceled. It was about a month ago, a little less than a month ago, pouring down rain. And the organizers were like, no, we are not canceling. So we all showed up and the people showed up, and it was beautiful to see the community come out.
0: Well, that's fantastic. So how can people get more information about it? When is it airing? And how can we learn more?
1: Sure. You can go to Philadelphia.gov/arts. That's Philadelphia.gov/arts. You'll see our Creative Philadelphia page. If you're on social media, if you do the hashtag 1776 seconds, you'll see us. It's this evening. We're shutting down the street starting at 6 o'clock. There'll be vendors. We're going to have a live band at 7:30. Ursula Rucker is going to actually do some poetry for us. And then we'll get to see the show at 9 o'clock. So if all you hear is come to City Hall at 9 o'clock, come to City Hall at 9 o'clock.
0: There you go. All right. So there's going to be a whole thing around this yeah. film. 1776 is the film, and you can check it out tonight at 9 o'clock at City Hall on the North Apron. Valerie Gay, it's always great to see you. Thank you for joining us this morning on WURD.
1: Thank you so much. Take good care.
0: All right. Take care. So there you have it. You got a film that's going to be shown on City Hall featuring regular Philadelphians. It's called 1776 Seconds, Philadelphia Illuminated. And it's a public art initiative celebrating the nation's 250th anniversary. So they're going to be shut down North Broad Street right around City Hall around 6 o'clock. And this thing goes from 6 to around 9:30, the film shows at 9. Give us a call, 215-634-8065. That is 215-634-8065. That, of course, is the number you can call to get in on the conversation right here at WURD Radio. I've been hearing a lot about this film, 1776 Seconds, Philadelphia Illuminated. Regular Philadelphians, man. You ask Philadelphian stuff, Fahim, you don't know what you're going to get.
2: Yeah, I'm curious what the movie's rated.
0: You know what I mean? Did you cut out all the stuff that we say? You know what I'm saying? So yeah, it should be fun though. Right there at City Hall on the north side, you can check it out this evening. So give us a call at 215-634-8065. That is 215-634-8065. That, of course, the number you can call to get in on the conversation. Let's go to Kenny from Alney on line one. Go ahead, Kenny.
3: Hey, Solomon. How are you doing, brother?
0: I'm good. How are you?
3: That's good. I gotta say that I listened to the mayor, and I remember something always you said, how Republicans get people to come out. They keep a simple message. I understood it. I'm not saying I didn't understand what she was saying.
0: Mm-hmm.
3: But it was long and arduous, and I've written college papers, and all my professors kept, not the first paper I wrote.

0: for Philadelphia so that we, the citizens, could understand, make it simple for us. Mm. That's all. It was a good interview. It makes more questions than simple answers come about, because people, I'm a committee person, so when a couple of my neighbors come to me, I heard about this, and I try to make it simple for them to understand.
1: Yeah.
0: And that's just a tidbit. And is to understand the decision making, we don't see all what she sees when she go into a meeting about things, but how can I make it simple for the public to understand? Because everyone, you know, you got neighbors, I got neighbors. All they're trying to do is maintain their status quo.
1: I hear you, Kenny. I hear you. And I want to thank you for your call this morning on WURD Radio. And thank you for stating that. Let's go to Renee from West Oak Lane. She's on the line. Good morning, Renee.
2: Yeah, good morning, Tuesday morning, Solomon, Fahim, and everybody. Solomon, I just want to say you're awesome with this show, you and Fahim. I want to thank Dr. Lomax, the Lomax family, everybody, a part of the word. And that part of history that you gave, Solomon, is awesome.
1: Thank you.
2: I have to choose the candied yams, because the yams, to me, is like a side dish and a dessert at the same time.
1: Yeah.
2: But what I wanted to say, what you said was weird about some body parts being missing. Mm-hmm. Yes, you know what's making it weird is because they're trying not to charge those white girls and boys that's supposed to be Nolan friends. That's why they're tampering with evidence. That's why all of this is going down the way it's going down. Mm-hmm. Now, what's weird to me, Nolan Wells and Dion Walton were both killed on the 4th of July by drowning them around white people. Now, to me, that seemed like some kind of ritual sacrificial thing. But what's making this racist is the injustice that black people have been facing from our ancestors to today. But like you said, Solomon, we have to keep standing and fighting against justice and inequality, like Michael Kore X doing with the panels. And Solomon, remember when you had the rally at the police department with the racist officers that were on Facebook?
1: Yep.
2: Yeah, that was one of my first rallies that I attended with you, Solomon. And we have to keep doing stuff like that, contact our politician and vote and keep fighting and winning. But besides all of that, everybody enjoy the day, get a water ice or something.
1: All right. I want to thank you for your call this morning on WURD Radio. So, yeah, man, I remember putting that together and doing that and, deciding that, it was a time when we had to stand up, and certainly would do it again if we had to. So I want to thank you so much for your call this morning on WURD Radio. So we're talking about a number of things, man. The mayor's interview this morning, of course, also talking about our question for the culture. What is that question, Fahim?
3: All right, it's a showdown. Macaroni and cheese or candy yams?
1: So candy yams, I think, is losing right now to the macaroni and cheese. Macaroni and cheese got running away with it, which is interesting because candy yams are sweet. You know what I mean?
3: Yeah. Yeah. I'll give another vote for candy yams. I love mac and cheese, but my pick is candy yams only because I feel like candy yams is more universal. Like macaroni and cheese in a way is a little exclusive because of the fact if you got like if you're lactose intolerant, you're automatically like eliminated from mac and cheese. You can't even eat it. Half the folks can't even eat it because of the cheese. Yeah. And then I think it's easier to find good sweet potatoes or candy yams than it is to find a good mac and cheese. A lot of people can't make mac and cheese. And then on top of a lot of people not being able to make it, there's so many variations of it that, you know, you got to find the one that's right for you. Like some people like the loose mac and cheese, like like Velveeta or whatever. Mm-hmm. Some people like the baked mac and cheese. And then with the baked mac and cheese, some people like it like really cheesy. Some people like it really firm. Some people do the breadcrumb things. Like it's just mac and cheese can kind of go everywhere. Meanwhile, candy yams are always candy yams.
1: Is yams and syrup and sugar and cinnamon.
3: Right, pretty much. Nutmeg if you want to get fancy,
1: right.
3: You know.
1: Right. Right. Ain't a whole lot of variation. And you know, people mess up macaroni. First of all, when I really think about macaroni and cheese, I'm mad at Kraft. Why? Because they've made people think that macaroni and cheese is this orange, gooey, like, that's not.

0: What is that?
1: Now it's weird,
0: macaroni and cheese, not to me.
1: Well, because as the odd part is, as a kid, that's how most kids actually like mac and cheese. They like that, like, kind of the more like liquidy,
0: chemical
1: mac and cheese. Yeah, right. It's the chemical taste, right? But that's how a lot of kids like it. But then, you know, you get a little older, you like the baked mac and cheese. That's my favorite way. But it's just got to be a certain way, because some folks like, because I still like I like the crust, and I like to be able to cut it out, but I still want it to be like a little gooey on the inside. Like some folks, their baked mac and cheese is so firm, it's like putting a brownie on your plate. Like, it shouldn't be like a solid square.
0: Yeah.
1: You know what I mean?
0: Yeah. Sometimes it is like that. And, you know, it's interesting because sometimes when I'm warming up macaroni and cheese, I'll sprinkle a little water on it.
1: Okay, loosen it up a little.
0: To loosen it up, get a little moist, you know what I mean? Because, you know, sometimes it is. Sometimes it can be too firm. So, yeah, but real macaroni and cheese, man, made by your mom. You know what I mean? Made by your grandma. Made with love. You got eggs in it. You got milk in it. You got cheese in it. You know what I mean? You got love in it. You know, it's just, and you got that paprika on top. Now, do you put paprika on top of yours? You ever do that?
1: I don't think I've had it with the paprika on top.
0: Yeah, it just turned a little red on top. Just give it a little, you know what I mean? Little flavor, you know? So I don't know, man. Macaroni and cheese versus candied yams. It depends on who made the macaroni and cheese. It's like the potato salad. I need to know who made it, man.
1: And when I think about certain meals too, I think I could get over not having mac and cheese than I could candy. Like Thanksgiving, for example.
0: Yeah.
1: Like if there's no mac and cheese at Thanksgiving, it would be noticeable. It would be like, no mac and cheese, but like I could deal with it. But no candy yams with the turkey, like it just, you know what I'm saying? It just seems wrong.
0: Yeah, I don't know, Fahim. I think I had to take the macaroni and cheese over the. But I know who made the macaroni at Thanksgiving. Oh, I know who made it. You know what I mean? I come over. I don't know who made the macaroni and cheese. I'm at potluck. I need to know who made it. You know what I'm saying? I need to be able to look at it and see. Okay, I see the ingredients in there. I see. Okay, there's the milk. There's the egg. There's the cheese. You know what I mean? Like, I need to be able to see that it's real and that somebody actually stirred it up. You ever had macaroni and cheese where they ain't stir it up right? You ever see that?
1: Oh, like, it's still, like, kind of, like, chunks of the
0: cheese. Yeah, man.
1: But that's what I mean. Like,
0: come on,
1: man. Like, you can't always get a good macaroni and cheese.
0: Yeah, that's true. That's true. But I know on Thanksgiving, I'm always going to get a good macaroni. So I want my macaroni and cheese. You know what I'm saying? Because my candy yams, I get that. And the sweet potato pie might as well be candy yams. It's not the same consistency, but it's the same flavor.
1: Yeah, that's true.
0: You know what I mean? We're going to go to break. We're going to continue this debate. We're going to go to break on the other side. We're going to continue the show. I am Solomon Jones. This is WURD Radio.

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0: Want to be heard on Word?
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0: Well, thank you much. We appreciate your call.
10: 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That, of course, the number you can call to get in on the conversation.
0: Thanks, Solomon. And if you're calling outside of Philadelphia, dial 1-866-361-0900. First-time caller? Great. We'd love to hear from you. 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

0: 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And I want to welcome you back to Wake Up With Word. Joining us now is you. Give us a call, 215-634-8065. That is 215-634-8065. That, of course, the number you can call to get in on the conversation right here at WURD Radio and let us know your comments on this morning show. One thing that I didn't get to comment on is the episode 3 of Freedom Journeys, Sacred Places. Of course, that played today. And it's the incredible story of Charles Tinley, who rose literally from slavery to running America's first real megachurch, the Tinley Temple Church on South Broad Street. Just an incredible, incredible story of this man who rose literally from enslavement, taught himself how to read, taught himself the Bible, taught himself elements of Greek and Hebrew. And then they saw something in him, sent him to school in Boston. And he comes back from being the sexton, which is essentially a janitor at the church, to running the church and expanding its membership to thousands. Just an incredible, incredible story, man. You know, our people, Fahim, have succeeded with nothing. So we have no excuse.
1: Yeah, none at all. It's so many stories of strength and perseverance throughout our history. That's why, you know, even though things can seem, you know, grim and gloomy with everything that we see this administration trying to do, we know we've overcome bigger and better.
0: Yeah, we absolutely have, and done it with less. So give me a call. 215-634-8065 is the number you can call to get in. Also, our conversation with the mayor. What do you think? Give us a call. Let us know. 215-634-8065. That, of course, the number you can call to get in on the conversation right here at WURD Radio. Let's go to the phone lines and talk to LL from Yorktown Online. One, of course, we got our question for the culture, mac and cheese or candy yams. LL, good morning.
2: Good morning, Brother Solomon, Brother Fahim. Thank you. Thank you for taking my call. Yep. My call this morning. How are you?
0: Good, man. How are you?
2: Hey, I'm breathing on schedule, I like to say. I'm breathing on schedule. Solomon, please forgive me. I just was able to tune in to your radio program this morning. I was picking up, I work for a transportation company in the morning.
0: Okay.
2: And I just picked up Madeline Dunn. And
0: oh, tell Ms. Dunn I said hi.
2: I will, Solomon. I couldn't believe it when she got in the car and I saw her name come up. I said, oh my God, are you D. Madeline Dunn? And she smiled and said, yes, I am. So I just dropped her off. So the next time I pick her up, I will be sure to tell her you said hello.
0: Yes.
2: But Solomon, I just wanted to chime in on the subject today. I'm about the mac and cheese and candy yams. Solomon, my mother and my mother's sister, who, you know, from the church, they're from Mobile, Alabama, and even though my mom has passed, they both could cook some delicious mac and cheese and candy yam. But Solomon, your mother and your aunt, when they came to the church and started cooking in the kitchen, brother, Lord have mercy, Joseph, Mary, and Methuselah, the best macaroni and cheese and candy yams I ever tasted came from your family.
0: Thank you, brother.
2: And Solomon, oh God, I would take a forkful of both, a little bit of mac and cheese and the candy yams together.
0: Yep.
2: Some hot buttered cornbread. Oh Lord. So I'm caught in the middle. The mac and cheese and the candy yam from your aunt and your mother are a dead pie. Delicious, the best. And Solomon, brother, thank you for sharing your family with us, man.
0: You are so welcome. Thank you, brother. And thank you for sharing your mother with us, man. We miss her. And thank you for your call this morning on WURD Radio. Yeah, man. I'm telling you, Fahim, I'm spoiled, bro. I'm spoiled. I know what soul food's supposed to taste like, man. My family liked that. You know what I mean?
1: But between all the women in your family and LaVita with the cookies and everything, I'm impressed you've stayed in the shape that you're in.
0: Well, it's work now. Now it's work. You know what I mean? When I was younger, it was, you know, you just eat it and you know, you stay thin. But now it's work, boy. But I'm telling you, man, they can cook, bruh. They can cook. And so I didn't know everybody's mom couldn't cook till I went to somebody else's house. Like, oh, this don't taste the same. And that's why I got to know who made it. That's why I got to know. So, yeah. Thank you, LL. Appreciate that. And shout out to Mount Tabor AME Church, where my mother and my aunt both attend. Let's go to Diane from South Philly online, too. Go ahead, Diane.
3: Solomon, oh my God, the accolades that you receive are fantastic.
0: Thank you.
3: And you know what? I look at the mayor, I wish people realize the responsibilities, the deal with the problems and the concerns that's on her shoulders every day that black woman has to deal with. Mm. Okay? And then, Solomon, you just mentioned Dr. Tentley.
0: Yes.
3: I have his music book. I found it at a thrift store for 50 cents.
0: Mm-hmm.
3: I have his book that he wrote music in there, the cover, everything. Because, you know, he's not that far from me. He's at Port Catherine. And I'm at Wharton Street. And I never got we never got a chance to meet him. But you just mentioned his accomplishment. I had no idea.
0: Yeah, unbelievable.
3: And that church is still there. And then on top of that, his book, somebody was throwing it away. I found the book for, I got it for 50 cents, and I'm going to send you the front page of it, and the picture's in there. And then on top of that, they took one of his songs from, in the movie Agatha Christie, they took one of the songs, Mabel Staples sung the lyrics, and another girl interpreted the lyrics, and it's in a movie. This is how talented this man was.
0: Yeah.
3: And we did not know about that.
0: Mm-hmm.
3: And then, Solomon, mac and cheese, you know, when us black women would be cooking for love in our food, when I make my mac and cheese, it got to be at least about three different cheeses in it. It can't be just, and yams, my yams are for real, not out the can. I'll be trying to tell my twin sister, oh my God, Lord help her. I went over her house, she said mac and cheese. I look, when I seen the car, I said, that's not the way grandma made it. That's not the way mommy made it.
0: Mm-hmm.
3: I'm working on it right now. But Solomon, again, thank you for acknowledging Dr. Temple.
0: Mm-hmm.
3: Oh, my goodness. His picture is still up on the wall at the church.
0: Mm-hmm.
3: You wonderful. You bring, listen, you, when I say the black icing, I'm talking about the knowledge
0: that you
3: spread through word. Okay? Don't you forget that. The Sugar Lady said hey.
0: Tell Sugar Lady I said hey. I appreciate it. And, of course, you know, you can listen to that Freedom Journeys episode. It's going to be on wordradio.com and anywhere where you listen to your podcast. So you can check it out anywhere where podcasts are listed. So 215-634-8065. That, of course, the number you can call to get in on the conversation right here at WURD Radio. One of the things I love about doing these episodes is that I learn. You know what I mean? I learned so much. I had no idea that Charles Albert Tinley was the kind of force that he was in Black Philadelphia and really beyond, to the point where you have people like, well, wait a minute, you know, don't stand up for this. Like, no, I'm standing up for everything. You know what I mean? I appreciate him. That's my type of dude. You know what I mean? Because that's what we got to do. When God puts us in positions of leadership, we have to take those seriously and lead as servants, man, not as people who want to be served like some folk we got in leadership now. 215-634-8065 is the number you can call to get in. Imagine being a leader, man, and the bank shutting down your account talking about money laundering. Can you imagine that? Just crazy stuff. Like, I mean, just when you think it can't get any worse, man, you look at this dude and it's like, man, you, oh my goodness, 34 felony convictions, trying to get the convictions wiped away. No, you did it. It's a paper crime. So it's all written down on paper. We see exactly what you did. Nope, that's 34 felony convictions tied to you trying to pay hush money to a porn star and then lie about it in your business records. That's crazy work. That is crazy work, man. But that's where we're at, man. I want to hear from you. Give me a call, 215-634-8065. That is 215-634-8065. That, of course, the number you can call to get in on the conversation right here at WURD Radio. Talking about a number of things. Our interview with the mayor, also talking about our question for the culture. What is it, Faheem? What are we asking this morning?
1: The ultimate versus mac and cheese or candy yams.
0: Okay, I want to know what you think. Give me a call, 215-634-8065. Gail from the Northeast is on line three. Go ahead, Gail.
4: Good morning, Solomon, Faheem, and Burke family. For me, and I'm going to say this because everybody, you know, everybody in your family says theirs is the best.
0: Mm-hmm.
4: But for me, it's like you have to take them together. I don't like one really more than the other. And because when I started making my own,
0: mm-hmm.
4: I don't use eggs anymore.
0: In mac and cheese?
4: In the mac and cheese.
0: Okay.
4: So I tried to do a healthier variation. But I take both of them. I can't even say no, but I will say this. Sweet potatoes are healthy.
0: Mm-hmm.
4: So it had the sugar.
0: Even when you put the molasses and the sugar and the cinnamon and the nuts.
4: Yeah, that's where it is, because you can really digest it more as opposed to all the stuff that comes, because everybody's eating up that mac and cheese, and next thing everybody's racing to the bathroom. So those are things for them, and I want to eat it, but I can't because it's going to mess with my system.
0: Uh-huh.
4: But I want to say this. It's, when you're in a position of leadership, it's amazing how many people will find fault with you when you're trying to do good. Because mm-hmm. I look at Mayor Johnson in Chicago,
0: mm-hmm.
4: Mondani, they're all trying to do their best. But every step of the way, the coverage gets covered is how they, oh, this and why are they doing that? And
0: yeah.
4: Let them do their job. And to me, she's working, and it's like naysayers. You want something to go wrong. She's doing her best. She's bringing economics to Philadelphia that we haven't had in a while, especially all of this stuff that's coming. And she's done it brilliantly.
0: Mm-hmm.
4: And when you say, oh, she's not saying things, I couldn't really understand what the man was, really, the point that he was making. I had to literally say, okay, everything is not simple. And if you want somebody to give you a simple step, simple way of saying things, well, make America great is what has destroyed America.
0: Mm-hmm.
4: What we have to do is understand the position that leaders that really want to make a change and go in and work with them, and then if you feel as though something is not coming across, you can push that. Think this is a better way of coming at this point or making this point. But we have to stop always basically destroying our own. And that's the thing that I see is the common goal. Everybody, as soon as somebody reaches and they're doing great,
0: mm-hmm.
4: all of a sudden they're trying to eat at them. Mm-hmm. All I can say is have a blessed day. Enjoy your day, and thank you. And I want to say that Freedom Journey is excellent.
0: Thank you.
4: As a teacher, I knew a lot of that about Richard Allen, Epsilon Jones, but when you so intensely, oh my God. Thank you so much, because it's so informative. I appreciate it. Have a
0: you are so welcome. Thank you so much. And I appreciate your call this morning on WURD Radio. We're going to go to break on the other side. We're going to continue the show with What's Trending. And then it's right back to your calls. I'm Solomon Jones. We'll be right back.

0: WURD is happy to provide our listeners with the opportunity to participate in contests and win prizes. 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
2: Think again if you envisioned a controversy-free final season for Aaron Rodgers because the four-time MVP just destroyed Dr. Anthony Fauci on live TV. The Steelers quarterback joined the Pat McAfee show on Monday. When asked about his mindset heading into his last dance, Rodgers didn't miss a beat. I'm going to plead the fifth, he said, like that absolute coward, Tony Fauci. Absolute coward. Are you kidding me? You got a pardon and you pleaded over 100 times. What are you scared of, Tony?
3: Sydney Starr is facing some very serious allegations in Georgia. Sydney was taken into custody on Sunday and charged with sexual battery against a child under 16, aggravated child molestation, and sodomy. Sydney, a transgender model, is best known for reality shows including Love & Hip Hop and Wildin' Out. She first gained widespread attention after falsely claiming she had a sexual relationship with rapper Chingy. The narrative surrounding the charges are currently unclear.
2: And Jake Paul issued a unique challenge to all NFL players in a social media post on Saturday. Paul laid out a $1 million challenge claiming that no NFL player can last two rounds in a professional boxing ring with him while saying that he could catch a touchdown pass tomorrow. Ryan Clark, a former NFL safety, previously called out Paul for having the audacity to claim that he could play in the NFL despite having never stepped on a pro football field. And that is what's trending right here on WURD Radio. So, interesting stuff, man. Jake Paul, first of all, he makes money off of controversy.
3: He makes
2: money off of saying controversial stuff, off making outrageous claims, off of, doing stuff that, you know, is odd and weird and braggadocious. That's what he does. And so, you know, you play it right into it, Ryan Clark.
3: Exactly. You know, he's just looking for his next money grab because his boxing career after taking that knockout is pretty much done at this point, even though he made a good amount of money while he was doing it. Mm-hmm. So this is just kind of like his next little venture. He thinks he can play NFL football now. There's clips of him. He was at the Browns training facility running some routes or whatever. Now, yes, he's an athlete, but it just reminds me of, you know, just the average Joe that watches the NFL game at home. And when the receiver drops a pass, like, oh, I could have caught that. Yeah. No, you couldn't. Nope. No, you couldn't. You know, just out of perspective, because, you know, I'm a stats guy. So I was just curious and looked it up. So pretty much in any year, every year, there's given around 18,000 to 19,000 draft eligible college football players. Mm-hmm. Out of those 19,000, only 257 get drafted. Mm-hmm. And then out of the 257 that get drafted, only about 220 actually make their team. Mm. So, you know, that you have to be pretty much the 1% to play in the NFL.
2: Yeah, man. Yep. You know, and you get out there and get hurt very quickly.
3: Yeah.
2: You know what I mean? Very quickly. And so it is, it's hard. It's hard to catch a ball when somebody trying to stop you from catching it. And the ball is thrown by somebody who is an elite athlete with an elite arm. So the ball is coming very fast. Somebody trying to stop you from catching it, hitting you, grabbing you, pulling you, and you try to catch it. That's a hard thing to do.
3: Yeah, yeah. A lot of times, because of the fact you're watching athletes at such a high level, sometimes it's easy to forget the levels there are. You know, like we'll see a guy on the bench, but oh, he's a bum, he's a scrub. That guy was probably a monster when he was in college.
2: Yeah,
3: it's just now he's playing against the best of the best.
2: Absolutely. I remember playing in a media flag football game at Lincoln Financial Field. I did it 2 years. The first year I didn't practice at all. And I was horrible. The second year, I got my dad to throw me some passes. You know what I mean? We practiced for weeks. I lost weight and everything, man. I got out there. I caught one touchdown. But, you know, I had to practice just to play in a flag football. You think because you played when you was a kid in the street 30 years ago, you better get out there and practice. The same with Jake Paul. You think you will actually get out there with these pros? Come on, man. Stop playing.
3: Yeah, very rarely you see that happen. Every now and then you might get somebody, Jordan Mailata, for example. Every now and then you might get somebody with no football experience that's able to make it in the NFL. But in that case, he has size on his side. It's a lot easier to do when you're like 6'6", 300 pounds.
2: Yeah, and an elite athlete in his own right.
3: Right.
2: He was an elite rugby player.
3: Right.
2: You know what I mean? So it's like, nah, you're not just going to just jump out here and just be, you know, Mr. NFL. So that's interesting. Meanwhile, Sydney Starr, man, tell us about this story.
3: Yeah, so she, again, famous for a lot of reality shows, Love & Hip Hop, Wildin' Out. Her name first kind of hit the highlights because she claimed that she was dating rapper Chingy at the time. This is early 2000s. Sydney Starr, of course, being a transgender woman. And, you know, at that time, especially, you know, still, you know, somewhat unaccepting times. So when those allegations came out, it essentially ended Chingy's career, you know, when those allegations came out. And years later, she came out and admitted that they were false claims, that they, you know, they never had a sexual relationship. And, you know, she went on to do these reality shows. And now, just kind of out of the blue, like, you know, it was nothing that anybody was expecting, but she got arrested in Georgia for these child sexual assault claims. So, you know, we're waiting for more information to come out about this.
2: Okay, well, we'll be watching that closely. Meanwhile, Aaron Rodgers, four-time MVP, gets on the Pat McAfee show and says that Dr. Anthony Fauci is a coward for pleading the fifth 100 times. If he pleaded the fifth 100 times, I don't know how many times he pleaded the fifth, but, you know, that's his right. That is his right, just like it's Donald Trump's right. In 2022, Donald Trump pleaded the fifth, get this, over 400 times in a deposition before lawyers from New York Attorney General Letitia James's office and that probe into the Trump Organization's business practices. And you'll remember that eventually Trump was held liable in that particular case for his business practices in New York. Pleaded the fifth 440 times. So if you call somebody a coward, I mean, you know, that's your boy. So maybe you should talk to him about why he pleaded the fifth. You know what
3: right.
2: I mean?
3: Right. And that's what you call selective outrage.
2: Right.
3: You know, you pick and choose when to be mad about a certain situation because, you know, to your point, Donald Trump did the same thing. And Donald Trump also was in charge when all of this stuff went down.
2: Yeah.
3: You appointed Fauci. He's, you know, so it's like you can't blame one and not blame the other.
2: Mm-hmm.
3: You know what I'm saying? They were together through it. And then also, like, at the end of the day, like, regardless of how COVID happened, like whether it was created, you know, man-made or natural, regardless of all of that, at the end of the day, it was still a real thing. It still happened.
2: Yeah.
3: Like people are using Fauci pleading the fifth to be like, see, the whole COVID thing was a farce. No, it wasn't. It was actually a thing. There was trailers of dead bodies outside of hospitals. Like, yeah. I personally know like four or five people who died from during the COVID pandemic. Like, it was a very real thing.
2: Yeah.
3: Like, yes, a lot of questions as far as how, you know, what caused it and how it got out of hand, but it was still a very real thing that happened.
2: Yeah, it absolutely was. And, you know, going, but that's what they like to do. They like to go back and try to, you know, cast blame and create controversy for stuff that already happened. No, let's talk about what's happening now. Gas is between $4.29 and $4.50 a gallon. Some places it's $5.50 a gallon right here in Philadelphia. Let's talk about that. Let's talk about the war that you never went to Congress and Congress has the right to declare war, not the president. Let's talk about that. Let's talk about the fact you got Haitians who've never committed a crime walking around with ankle monitors because they were here legally with temporary protected status and you took that status away. Let's talk about that. Let's talk about Nolan Wells and why you covering up that case. Let's talk about that. Let's talk about the reflective pool and the fact that you're trying to charge people with stuff when you know doggone well the person that you had do it did a faulty and terrible job, and that's why it's coming up. Let's talk about the Epstein files. Like, you know, we talking about Fauci and you got all of this other stuff that is actually happening right now. It's a distraction, Faheem. That's all it is.
3: That's all it is. Every time, you know, he starts to get a little bit of heat put on him, it's something new that comes out.
2: yeah,
3: to take you away from it.
2: Absolutely, man. So I want to thank everybody who tuned in on today's show. And of course, I want to thank all of our guests, including Valerie Gay. She, of course, is the city's chief cultural officer. The film 1776 Seconds, Philadelphia Illuminated, is going to be showed tonight on the north side of City Hall. You can go there at 6 p.m. That's when the festivities begin. 9 o'clock is when the film will be shown. Make sure you get down to City Hall tonight for that. I want to thank Philadelphia Mayor Sherelle Parker, who joined us as well. Want to thank the twin sister docs, Dr. Elena McDonald and Dr. Delana Wardlaw, who joined us today. And of course, everyone who interviewed with us for today's Freedom Journeys, Sacred Places. 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And now, for producer Faheem Ghori and everyone here at WURD Radio, I am your host, Solomon Jones, saying stay tuned for the Midday Break Room and tune in tomorrow at 7 for more. 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
0: And a very good morning to you. Welcome to today's edition of the Midday Break Room here on WURD. I'm Tiffany Bacon. We are on location this morning at the Browns Family Shop right at 5400 Tulip Street, right here at Bridge and Harbison in the Northeast. We are out here for National Night Out. We want you to come on out if you need to do some shopping today. Pick this store and say hello to us. We have some things for you at our gift table or at our promotions table, and we would love to see you. We'll give you a little bit more information about what National Night Out is all about in a matter of moments. But we want to say thank you so much for making this broadcast possible. Big thanks going out to Brown's Family ShopRite. So, of course, I can't do any of this without super producer Niall. Hey, Niall.
2: What's going on, Tiff? How are you feeling today?
0: I'm breathing on schedule. We out here in the sunshine. It's going to be warm today. A great day to do some shopping and find out about National Night Out.
2: Absolutely. And I'm just glad that we're having like really great weather. Earlier this week, I was looking at the weather app on my phone. It was like rain out for like 5-6 days straight. So now that we got some sunshine, it's not too hot. We got a nice breeze coming through. So yeah, it's a perfect setting to have a broadcast and to talk to folks and learn some more information, and just to be here live, broadcasting at this, you know, ShopRite location. It's always good to be out in the community and see people, and yeah, that's like one of the, you know, perks that come with being here at the at this station at WURD. So I'm really excited to, you know, all the guests that we have lined up for today, and ready to get the show started.
0: I know that's right, and we're getting it started right now. So if you are in the vicinity, come on by and say hello to us. We are also streaming live as we usually do on Facebook and on our website. So you can hit us up there and make your comments, say hello, and I'll run through all that we have going on in the show today. As mentioned, we are here at the Browns Family ShopRite, so we will be talking about National Night Out. We're going to have a couple of special guests coming by, including the chairwoman and executive vice president of Brown Superstore. Sandy Brown will be joining us on the program today. We're going to have our regular Back in the Day segment, find out what happened on this date throughout history. We also are going to have today's very special Midday Mix. I was feeling, I don't know, you know, we're in the month of August, close to Michael Jackson's birthday.
2: We are.
0: It's not till the end of the month. But I was feeling very MJ today.
2: I feel that. Okay.
0: Plus, we're out in the community, so I'm going to give people an opportunity to jam with us. So today it's about the Jacksons in today's Midday Mix. And I mean all the brothers. I wanted to slide in Janet and Rebe, but 20 minutes isn't enough time.
2: I feel that.
0: So it's going to be about the brothers today.
2: Listen, I like all, like anything Michael Jackson, Jackson 5, the, you know, the Jacksons, is all feel good music. So yeah, I'm really looking forward to it. I know you're a huge Michael Jackson fan, so I know you put your foot in it with you know, this mix. So I'm really I'm really interested to see what you got cooking up. So yeah, like I'm really looking forward to it.
0: Absolutely. So if you're an MJ fan, if you're a Jacksons fan, you're gonna want to listen at 12 noon, and we'll be jamming right here in the Market parking lot. So you can pull up, say hello, jam with us. It's going to be that kind of vibe. Also, at the end of today's program, we are hoping to speak with Police Commissioner Kevin Bethel to tell us a little bit more about the overall state of safety in the city and some other subjects. So we got a lot to cover in the program today. First and foremost, let's start with some news items. Super producer Niall, because you're the sports guy on the show, what's some sports things we need to keep our eye on right now.
2: Absolutely. So we know that we're in the midst of Philadelphia Eagles training camp. Yesterday was day four of their training camp, and according to reports, it was the best day that Jalen Hurts has had so far this camp. Prior to yesterday, he was getting a lot of scrutiny on social media, saying, "Well, he had okay days in practice. Things weren't going super duper well, and Jalen Hurts always gets that, you know, kind of criticism, like year in and
0: all
2: year
0: the
2: out,
0: time.
2: Even though two Super Bowl appearances, one, bought out in both. But the Eagles now, they have a new offensive coordinator named Sean Mannion. And this is, you know, like every year that Jalen Hurts has been in the NFL, he's had to learn a new offense every single year. Mm-hmm. And I feel like a lot of people don't understand how difficult that is, because you're going into every year not knowing exactly what you're going to run. It's like being a radio producer, but like having a different host every single year. That's right. Another person you have to get used to, their flow, their, you know what I'm saying? So right. It's kind of like the same thing. And the fact that he's able to have had the success that he has had doing all of that and going into this year, of course, now we don't have AJ Brown, and you know, there's going to be a lot of changes overall to this new Philadelphia Eagles offense. So right. But yeah, like yesterday he had a great day, his best performance so far in training camp, and they're gearing up for their upcoming preseason game against the Baltimore Ravens, which is going to be in a few weeks on August the 15th. So unfortunately, it doesn't seem like the starters are going to play. Now, some NFL teams do play their starters at least for like maybe one quarter or a couple of series or so, things like that. But with the Eagles, these past few seasons, they don't play their starters at all. Mm-hmm. And I think the reason why they do that is because when they have these preseason games, prior to these games, they have these joint practices with these teams, and they kind of use that as like their scrimmage and to get their feet wet before the season starts. But most NFL teams have to trim their roster down from like 90 something players to 53 players. So the preseason is really just to see like who's going to make the cut, who's going to make those last final roster spots. So it's not going to be, you know, we're not going to see Jalen Hurts, Devontae Smith, Saquon Barkley, a lot of these big names, but football season is right around the corner. So just in a matter of weeks, even though we're not going to see like the mainstream Philadelphia Eagles on the field, we are back to football. Then of course, once September hits, September is next month, which sounds so crazy to say.
0: Weeks
2: it's just,
0: away.
2: Right.
0: And it's weeks
2: away. I'm like, I feel like the summer just started. So
0: yeah.
2: It's right around the corner. But yeah, I'm really happy to, you know, be in the midst of football season. And then of course, after football season starts, basketball season starts, and then we talked about yesterday with, you know, LeBron James coming to Philly and all the hype that that's bringing. So it's just a really good time to be a Philadelphian, especially in the midst of having the MLB All-Star game, the FIFA World Cup, LeBron James coming to Philly, the Eagles preseason game being a couple of weeks away. Like, there's just a whole lot to look forward to as a Philly sports fan. So I'm really looking forward to it, and I'm really looking forward to seeing some football. And I'm just really looking forward to all these sports events that we have coming down the pike. So
0: yeah.
2: I'm excited.
0: It is an exciting time. Even if you're mildly into sports, even if you're a new fan and all of that, you can't help but catch the excitement, like seriously. Mm-hmm. So thank you for that update. Want to make sure you all are aware, if we sound a little different and you're just tuning in, we are out in the community today. It is National Night Out. National Night Out increases awareness of community police programs and builds bridges between officers and those that they serve and protect. There are going to be a couple of activities here at ShopRite later on in the day, like around 6 o'clock. There's opportunity for you to come out. There will be some ice cream. There's going to be some free food. An ice cream truck will be here. Also, the pharmacy team is going to be setting up a table outside to promote pharmacy, to promote the pharmacy and immunizations heading into the fall. We know a lot of students need to get that in order to go back to school.
2: Absolutely.
0: Some people need to get that if they're going on a trip.
2: Absolutely.
0: You know, so if you want to get the information you need, you can stop by here. We are at Brown's Family ShopRite, right at Bridge and Harbison, 5400 Tulip Street is the exact address. You can come by. I mean, it's pretty early in the morning, so if you work from home, or if you're not working today, come on by and say hello. It's going to be a blast, I promise you. Mm-hmm. All right, some other news stories to discuss. Unfortunately, two deaths have been reported in the cyclosporus outbreak in Michigan, and people are really, really concerned about this parasite that has been reported in the produce. Mm-hmm. People have been either avoiding the produce or taking precaution and making sure you wash thoroughly your produce. That is very, very important, especially right now. So this situation happened in Michigan. Both people had significant underlying health conditions that may have been impacted by this parasite and dehydration. So without being too graphic, basically this parasite causes you to go to the bathroom quite a bit. Quite a bit.
2: That's a nice way of putting it, but yeah.
0: Quite a bit. And that can cause dehydration. So it's important to stay hydrated. But when you're sick like that, it's kind of hard to keep anything in and anything down. So, so sorry to hear about the deaths of these two people in Michigan, and we continue to urge people to proceed with caution when buying certain produce. That is something that folks have to be aware of. And it's unfortunate because some folks are just like, well, I guess I'm just not buying this, and I guess I'm just not buying that. Mm-hmm. As we talked about on the show, I think yesterday, you have to have an overabundance of caution and make sure you do wash all of your food.
2: Absolutely. One, yeah, you can't just take it out the pack and just, you know, eat it. And especially in,
0: just watch it,
2: you know, these times. Mm-hmm. And, you know, in like a world where we just want everything so quickly, and it's like, oh, I'm hungry, or I'm just like, go to the grocery store, I'm gonna just get it, take it out the pack. And it's like, no, we really got to take, especially now, extra precaution, because we don't got time to be getting sick. Like, we still have a little bit of summer left to enjoy, and, you know, you don't want to be in the house when it's like beautiful days like this outside. And yeah, so just take uber precaution and wash everything even multiple times if you have to. Do whatever you gotta do,
0: but you still want to get your good balance of vegetables in.
2: Absolutely.
0: You definitely want to still do that.
2: 100%.
0: Don't just say I'm gonna don't eat all starches
2: as
0: now.
2: An excuse, but well, they've been talking on the news saying we can't eat vegetables, so I guess I'm gonna just, you know, go to the store, get some french fries and some pizza.
0: No. You still want to keep that balance, but do be cautious with all of that. So we want to make sure that if you are going to get those things, that you come here and check us out at Brown's Family ShopRite. We are here at Bridge and Harbison. We

0: Lantern flies have become a very familiar nuisance across Pennsylvania, and now several senators are pushing for more research to help stop them. They're introducing a bill called the Spotted Lantern Fly Research and Development Act. The bill would designate the spotted lantern fly as a high priority research initiative for the National Institute of Food and Agriculture. Officials say that these lantern flies were first detected in 2014. So there's the exact date. I knew it was like, it was fairly recent that we saw those. You know what I mean?
1: Exactly.
0: And since then, they have spread throughout the state with populations found in 51 counties. The spotted lantern flies have ravaged crops, and this is why they're a problem, that are critical to Pennsylvania's economy, including grapevines, apples, peaches, hops, and more. For over a decade, they have cost the Commonwealth millions of dollars and thousands of jobs. So in addition to them just being annoying when they get into your property or hanging out around your vehicle, and Lord help you if one gets in your vehicle and you don't know and you start driving and that thing starts flying around and you go crazy.
1: I feel, because like they just be landing on you just like at like the most random time. Like you could just be walking down the sidewalk and you just like see something like just come across your eye, then it's like on your, like it's just like, it's like they don't have any sense of like direction sometimes. Like I feel it's just, you know, like, and they're just these weird looking creatures. Like it's just
0: and they tear up the crops. They tear up the crops, so they are problematic, and they are not naturally from here, so we are not quite sure. I guess certain insect killing brands, without giving any particular names, might not be the ones doing the job. So therefore, there's some research, hopefully, that's coming around to see what we can do about them. So those are just a couple of news stories to keep your mind lubricated. What we're going to do is take a break. When we come back, we have more from our live broadcast here at Brown's Family ShopRite. It is National Night Out. We are broadcasting from 5400 Tulip Street Bridge in Harbison. We will be right back after this. 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
3: Black women, I swear, y'all be fallen angels. Y'all halos, morphed coiled crowns, standing in defiance of gravity, stretching back to the heavens from which they were originally found. Y'all wings turn heavenly hugs that make us levitate up off the ground. Y'all mouths made to sing praise directly into the Creator's ear. Y'all be God sent. Better yet, y'all be Allah sent. Y'all be Zeus, Oshan, and Brahma sent. Y'all speak truth and carry y'all weight in gold. Y'all be prophet. So I be mining the gems that are hidden deep in your melanin, marveling at your excellence. How it's effortless that y'all set trends. Y'all the definition of intelligence.
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0: And welcome back. Welcome back. This is the Midday Break Room here on WURD. I'm Tiffany Bacon here with super producer Niall, and we are out in the community today. We are broadcasting live from Brown's Family ShopRite here at 5400 Tulip Street at Bridge and Harbison in the Northeast. Come on by and say hello. We're here for National Night Out. There's going to be some special giveaways on tap today. We'll have free ice cream. An ice cream truck will be on its way. And if you have a hankering for some ice cream because it is going to be hot today, you're going to want to stop by and grab that until 1 o'clock. They'll be here. Also, the pharmacy team is outside to promote immunizations heading into the fall. They are already set up next to our marketing table. You can come by, get some information. Maybe you need your shots. If that's the case, they can give you all the details, and it's happening right now. This live broadcast is being brought to you by Brown's Family ShopRite. I want to say hello. We have our regulars already popping into the chat, like Miss Jennifer. Hey, Miss Jennifer, thank you so much for being here. As you know, we are out in the community today, so I thank you for hanging out with us on today's program. So we're going to do this a little earlier than usual. It is our Back in the Day segment, Niall. It's when we go back into time. Hello, sister. I love that. Yes, ma'am. We have folks out here shopping that love word, and we appreciate you, sis. Thank you so much. Awesome. I love this. This is why I love being in the community. We get to see the folks that listen to the show. I love
1: it. Absolutely, absolutely.
0: That's amazing. All right, so we're going to go back into time. Find out what happened on this date throughout history. It is August 4th, and it was on this date in 1901 that Louis Armstrong was born. Yes. Mm-hmm. Influential jazz musician, his extraordinary trumpet playing and distinctive gravelly singing voice, he changed the music industry for sure. He had timeless classics like What a Wonderful

0: Also, back in the day, it was on this date in 1944, speaking of Nazi Germany, that Anne Frank was captured. Captured acting on a tip from an informer. Growing up, we had to read the diary of Anne Frank, and I think that may have been the very first book that I read as a youngster that really opened my eyes to some of the horrors in the world, and that was a diary. One of the many reasons why I was inspired to keep a diary, actually, just to share thoughts, just to say, this is a record of what's going on, not only in my life, but in life. And so I've been as a little kid, I was an on and off diary keeper. I had the old school diary with a little lock on it and a little key, you know, like a little Hello Kitty kind of thing, you know, like a middle schooler would have. But as I got older, like in college and after college, I started journaling seriously and made it a point to document what was going on, not just historical events, but what was going on in my life. Because it's a good way to say, this is what I was thinking.
1: Right. And I feel like it's like so nostalgic to probably like 10 years or so later, like look back on like, man, like I was going through this. Like I was, you know what I mean? And it's, you know, but yeah, I think there definitely is power in documentation and just like writing them. And it just helps like express like what's on your mind. Like if you're, you know, going through a whole lot in your life at the time, and it just really just helps you just get out whatever it is and that's inside of you. So yeah, I think it's a really great great strategy for sure.
0: And it also helps you learn about yourself. You understand your development as a human being. You understand where you were at certain moments in your life, and if you are open to it, you recognize your own patterns.
1: Right, absolutely.
0: And that is helpful. That is extremely helpful. So that was a very unfortunate moment in history in terms of this is the day that Anne Frank was captured. This is also the day in 1961 that President Barack Obama was born.
1: My guy.
0: Listen, Linda. President Barack Obama was born on this date in 1961. We want to wish President Obama a very, very happy birthday. So he's a Leo.
1: Interesting. Okay.
0: I didn't know that. I don't know what that really means in terms of like the astrological thing. I'm not deep into astrological signs and what all that means, but I'm telling you, he's a Leo and it is his birthday today. Also, on this date in 2012, Oscar Pastorius becomes the first amputee runner to compete at the Olympics. This was in 2012. Now, there's some crazy stories about him. Like, he was the first person amputee to run in the Olympics. However, his image was drastically changed the next year when he was arrested for the murder of his girlfriend. And he was found guilty in 2014. I remember that story. I remember thinking, ooh, this is crazy. Okay, wow. But either way.
1: I understand, yeah.
0: Yo,
1: it's like so
0: story.
1: Ironic because you're, you know, he's being looked at as like, oh, this is so crazy. He's an amputee competing in the like in the Olympics. Like, this is wild. And then to come to find out, it's like, wow, this the type of time that he was on? Like, it's like,
0: yeah, real crazy. But those are just some of the things that happened on this date throughout history. If you're just tuning in, it is the Midday Break Room. We are on location at Brown's Family ShopRite, 5400 Tulip Street at Bridge and Harbison. We're here for this year's National Night Out. We do have a special guest who's going to be joining us in a matter of seconds. So we're going to wait for him to get seated. In the meantime, we want to say thank you so much for Brown's Family ShopRite for allowing us to be out here today for this special live broadcast. And we want to say thank you to everyone who makes or is making this broadcast possible. And also a big shout out to the folks who are checking us out online right now. I did say hello already to one of our viewers, Miss Jennifer. I want to say thank you to the viewers who are in the parking lot who already said hello to us. We greatly appreciate your presence. So right now we are joined by Anthony Murphy. Anthony Murphy, who is with the Town Watch Integrated Services Department at the City of Philadelphia. Hello, how are you?
2: I'm fine. How are you?
0: I am breathing on schedule, sir.
2: Absolutely a positive thing.
0: Yes.
2: That's a blessing.
0: Absolutely, it is. So please tell us a little bit more about your role in the Town Watch Integrated Services Department in Philly.
2: Okay, I'm the Executive Director of Town Watch Integrated Services, a division of the Office of Public Safety. Mm-hmm. And we organize communities across the City of Philadelphia developing Town Watch. We look at Town Watch as the force multiplier because you can't have public safety without the public. And we have police officers, but you have to have the public engaged in addressing the quality of life issues and addressing the things that lead to other problems.
0: Yeah.
2: So that's my role, to keep that happen.
0: I love it. I love it. And how did you get interested in doing this? Why is this important for you to do?
2: Well, I've been engaged in my community for most of my life.
0: Mm-hmm.
2: I would say all, but not all. There's a time when I couldn't, but for most of my life.
0: Mm-hmm.
2: Working, serving, and then realizing that it's more service is needed. So in 1980 or so, mm-hmm. I took a job with Community Intervention Program, and that's on the forerunner to Crisis Intervention Network. So we kind of like work side by side, and that they dealt with dealing with gang issues, and we dealt with community challenges, and it morphed to with Ed Rendell as mayor saying he wanted a strong Town Watch program, and that was me.
0: Wow. That's amazing. So tell us a little bit more about, because I remember growing up, I grew up in North Philly.
2: Me too.
0: And okay, what part?
2: North Central, North Philly, baby. Strawberry
0: okay.
2: Mansion.
0: Okay, well, I was down Ridge a little bit. I was at 24th and Ridge. So.
2: Okay, I know your neighborhood.
0: Yes, sir. Yes, sir. And I remember my stepfather was definitely part of Town Watch.
2: Yes.
0: And on our block, on Judson Street, you know.
2: Judson?
0: Yes, sir.
2: I know Judson.
0: Yeah, yeah. So that's where I grew up.
2: Okay.
0: Yep, so my stepfather, and we had the stickers in the window, and I just remember conversations and block meetings, block captains, and things
2: Absolutely.
0: Of that nature. How widespread is that now, and how can people get involved and become block captains?
2: Well, block captains is a little different. Becoming a block captain, you need 75% of your block. You can go on the City of Philadelphia's website and file for an application to be a block captain. And getting involved in Town Watch, you can reach out to Town Watch Integrated Services. If I can give the number, 215-686-1459. And we will work with you to develop that. We will then work with you, if necessary, to help you become a block captain as well. Because, see, you want to have Town Watch on every block. And every block won't be a patrolling group, because what you're stepfather was involved in was a patrolling group, which is why they had the meetings in the manner that they did. And what you do now is you can be just concerned with your block, but if I get five blocks together, so I'm dominating a neighborhood. And what you want is to have people communicating. See, quality of life issues are issues that we kind of let go. And if you think about it, when you were younger, and that's talking about on Justin Street, you had adults that were involved in your life that were not necessarily your parents.
0: Right.
2: So if you can get adults to engage young people today, you can help kind of shape how young people will go. We had our issues growing up, but you also had respect for the elders. You had respect for mothers. And those are the things that you want to reinstitute throughout our community, because young people need to also respect the adults. Part of that happened, and the change of that happened when a parent said, "Why are you minding my child's business?" I mean, just think about that. You 8, 9, 10, even 12, 13, 14, how you got business? So you began to see the changes, but then what you also saw was the separation to where children didn't respond and respect their adults because their parents didn't, and so you start losing community. So the object of Town Watch is to bring back community, but also to strengthen our neighborhoods block by block.
0: I love it. Listen, we have to take a break. I need for you to stick around because we have some more questions. We want you to share some more information if that's okay.
2: That's fine.
0: I greatly appreciate it. If you're just tuning in, this is the Midday Break Room. On location today, we're out in the community. We're in the Northeast. We are here for National Night Out. It is brought to you by Brown's Family ShopRite, and you can come by and say hello if you're of 5400 Tulip Street, that's near Bridge and Harbison. I am Tiffany Bacon. 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

0: Welcome back. This is the Midday Break Room on WURD. We are broadcasting live right in front of Brown's Family Shop right at Bridge and Harbison. We are in the Northeast for the National Night Out, which is something we're going to give you a little bit more detail on. I'm Tiffany Bacon here with my very special guest, Anthony Murphy of the Town Watch Integrated Services at the City of Philadelphia. Again, welcome back and thank you for being here.
1: Absolutely. Thank you for having me.
0: All right. So what is important about National Night Out, and explain what this is? I gave a brief overview at the beginning, but explain what it is.
1: So if I may.
0: Yes.
1: Last night we did a kickoff for Public Safety Awareness Month. Mm-hmm. And we do Public Safety Awareness Month because we don't want to just have one day of positive activity. National Night Out was started in 1984. In 1984, the focus was having people get engaged on their block. Mm. And at that particular night, having people outside engaging neighbors. It has grown to where it's larger events and activity. So Public Safety Awareness Month is to loop all that together. So the purpose and positiveness of National Night Out is it has a significant reputation. Mm. So when you are trying to build the language change to where it's not just one night, because if you think about it, September is Fire Safety Month. Mm-hmm. That's public safety. July is the month for women that have been trafficking. Mm. So it's the trafficking month. Mm-hmm, mm-hmm. And that's public safety. Mm-hmm. June is Gun Safety Awareness Month. Mm-hmm. That's public safety. We don't have a tendency to knit all those together. So in the City of Philadelphia, my thrust is to say build Public Safety Awareness Month, because we built National Night Out. It started right here in the City of Philadelphia.
0: Nice.
1: It didn't start somewhere else. It didn't start as a police initiative. Mm. It started as a neighborhood initiative. So if we're going to take and expand, you want to expand it to where you take that thrust and then you broaden it out. And so that's the thrust. So now National Night Out, which was and still is a community-based activity, you still want people to do things on their block, but you also embrace the larger group activities like this because that brings neighbors together from different parts of your community.
0: I love that. And thank you for not only the clarification, but also for making sure people know it started right here in Philly.
1: Started here in Philly.
0: We got to be proud of the things that we started.
1: That's right. It started here in Philly. Ed Rendell was the district attorney. Mm-hmm. Our state senator was Arlen Specter.
0: Mm. Oh, wow. Going back.
1: See, a funny story. Mm-hmm. A funny story. I was working in the community intervention program, and the mayor instructed the assistant managing director, mm-hmm. John White Sr., to support the very first National Night Out. Mm-hmm. He calls me to the office, and he says, "What is this? We want to have people with lights out." I said, "Lights out?" I said, "Sir, it's not lights out." He said, "Yes, it is. They said it was lights out." I said, "No. See, they want night out." He said, "What night out?" "We want people out at night on the first Tuesday of August." Since I gave him the clarity, mm-hmm. he gave me the assignment to ride through the city.
0: Wow.
1: And check and see if people are out. Mm. I'm like, "What?" So
0: Lord,
1: I traveled the city and reported back. Yeah, the people were out. But see, the thrust is, it's August.
0: Right.
1: And in 1984, everybody didn't have air conditioning anyway.
0: Good morning.
1: See, so being outside was kind of like the natural thing to do.
0: Good morning.
1: Right. So, but it caught on.
0: Yeah.
1: And see, even though it is embraced by police today, the one thing you don't want to lose is that it is a citizens or residents, whatever you call us. Mm-hmm. It is a movement started by us, maintained by us, and we invite you to partner with us.
0: Mm.
1: But that's the still thrust is still to be community. And what my person who works here in the Northeast is Greg Bucciaroni. What he does here at this particular shopping night is to bring people from all across the Northeast here. Mm. This evening you will probably have even the police commissioner here. Mm-hmm. And I'll see him in West Philly.
0: I know, that's right. I love it. I love it. And thank you for sharing all of that. And I was just thinking as you were talking about the initiative that started back in 84 and how the neighborhoods have shifted in terms of how we interact with one another, the breakdown of the community. You know, we don't have as many block parties as we used to. We used to have, I don't know how often it was, but on a Saturday morning, the street would be blocked off. The block captain had the thing for the fire hydrant. We would sweep and clean the street. That was a regular thing that happened at the beginning of the summer. Are you seeing with your efforts a resurgence of that?
1: Well, what we are seeing is more blocks are being permitted to have block parties. See, because with the downturn in the violence in our city, more people are engaging, more blocks are holding block parties. And because the process for obtaining the block party changed too. So with those changes, you now have more people engaged and police are more engaged. And again, that's why it's called public safety. Because that's why I promote public safety awareness the month. That's the language I want folks to grapple with. National Night Out is one day. I want you to grapple with public safety awareness month so that whatever you do in the month of August, give it a public safety theme. So yeah, there are block parties are growing and that's also positive because that gets neighbors involved with the children on the block. It gets neighbors involved with neighbors. I always ask people when I do Town Watch participation, so you're going to be my Town Watch person today. My question to you is, do you know the person that lives across the street from you?
0: Across, well, I live in an apartment, but yes, I do.
1: Okay, even in the apartment, do you know the next neighbor next door to you? And do you know the neighbor, and since you're in the apartment?
0: Two doors down.
1: So there's a door in between you and I. What about the neighbor that's underneath you on the next floor down?
0: No.
1: The neighbor on the upstairs. See, understand these neighbors know what's going on in your place. Because they can hear. And they tell you stop. You got to come through. Even if you ride in the elevator, they take you to your floor. That person underneath you knows when you come home. See, so those people are important to you. So just put yourself on any of these blocks. You can look at any block over there. If you know the neighbor across the street from you, that neighbor sees the front of your house. If you know the neighbors that live on the left or right of you, those neighbors hear what goes on in your house. If you know the neighbor behind you on the next block, they see the back of your house.
0: Right.
1: Now you're protected.
0: Nice. Makes sense. Makes plenty of sense. And yeah, it's important. I know that we've lost a lot of that because of what you said. There was a loss of trust, a loss of respect for elders when talking about younger people or just other adults in general. So what is your message to the word listener and word viewer, because we are streaming on Facebook, about getting involved in Public Safety Awareness Month?
1: To get involved in Public Safety Awareness Month is essential. You can call us at 215-686-1459, and the person that works with particular community will be able to assist you. That's number one. Number two, it is to get to know your neighbor. Talk to your neighbor. And if you talk to your neighbor and be concerned about your neighbor, you begin to strengthen your block. You don't have to be, I always say the nosy neighbor is the best neighbor. And you may say, why is that? Because they know what's going on. Unfortunately, Philadelphia row homes, the walls ain't that thick.
0: That is true.
1: Ain't that thick. See,
0: that
1: so
0: is true.
1: You know when the argument is. You know when dinner is. You know, because you hear. But at the same time, if I don't talk to you and I don't interface with you, then I act like I don't care about you. But you have to build that community engagement, that community trust. And that's important. And with the Department of Public Safety, we have a number of other aspects that work with folks. We have a narcotics unit. We have a safe neighborhood unit. So we have these things. We have a special unit that deals with Kensington. See, so we have 14 different divisions within the Office of Public Safety. And I say, folks, you need to get to know us, too.
0: Absolutely. I want to say thank you so much, Anthony Murphy of the Town Watch Integrated Services Department for the City of Philadelphia, and this is Public Safety Awareness Month. Thank you so much for joining us.
1: Appreciate you.
0: All right. I appreciate you as well. Hey, y'all, don't touch that dial. Don't scroll away. We'll be right back after this.
2: This is Freedom Journeys, celebrating the lives of 250 phenomenal Philadelphians.
3: I'm Deborah Willis.
4: I am a professor in the photography department.
3: I write about photography.
4: I make images.
3: I curate exhibitions.
4: African American photography.
3: I grew up in North. My mom had a beauty shop.
4: My mom had a beauty shop. Black culture. Couldn't read the photographs. That's what turned my interest into photography.
3: When I studied photography, there were no black photographers in my history. And I asked the question, where are the black photographers? So fast forward in the 70s to Cowledge, one of my professors, Susan Anne Tucker, in search of an Anne Tucker, looking in searching, writing letters, and searching, writing letters, and 1973, and 1974, and Parks and Wonderful, Parks and Wonderful, Morgan and Marvin Smith, all of these photographers, wonderful, were in their time, in their 80s to their 80s and 90s, their lifetime. They were identifying black families and not the negative family images that were seen of the struggle of a single mother, but sometimes it was the whole family. They were not publishing these images, but they were hired by black families. After I discovered some of their work in the WPA federal files and FSA files, I decided to go to the Schomburg Center. I looked to see other names, other photographers, and I was hopeful that their images would have an opportunity to circulate, and I decided to recatalog and redefine the photographic collection. I was working full time and at night working on the book, just going through those experiences, and it worked. You know, it really worked. I've taught a number of the photographers and image makers who are working now. My son, Hank Willis Thomas, his work has been transforming ways to look at black culture. We have to acknowledge in this 250th anniversary the contributions of black people in Philadelphia.
2: You've been listening to Freedom Journeys, celebrating the lives of 250 phenomenal Philadelphians. This vignette was brought to you by the Philadelphia Funder Collaborative for the Semi-Quincentennial.
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0: And welcome back. This is the Midday Break Room live on location. We are here at Brown's Family ShopRite at Bridge and Harbison. You got to come by and say hello to us. We are here for National Night Out. As we just heard, this is all part of a very special and important month that we all need to be aware of. That's about public safety. So if you don't know your neighbors, if you haven't interacted with your neighbors in a long time, let this be an encouragement to you for Public Safety Awareness Month. That is what August is, and we want to encourage you to get involved with Town Watch. Town Watch Integrated Services was our most recent guest, and you can go to the City of Philadelphia website, philadelphia.gov/departments/town-watch-integrated-services, and you can find out more, especially if you are ready to reconnect the neighborhood if it has been disconnected over time. So let this be an encouragement. But we are here at Brown's Family ShopRite. We're going to be here until 1 o'clock, until the end of the program. And Executive Vice President of Brown Superstore, Sandy Brown. Hi, Sandy.
1: Hello. How are you?
0: I am breathing on schedule.
1: I have been hearing you on media for a long time. Yes. It's such a pleasure to meet you in person.
0: Thank you. Nice to meet you as well.
1: I know you gave me this whole long thing of a title, but most people, as soon as I say I am the wife of Jeff Brown or the mother of Scott Brown, you know, I get all these other names. That's more familiar to people.
0: That's all right. But you are the chairwoman and executive vice president of Brown Superstores. And we thank you, first and foremost, thank you for sponsoring this live broadcast so we can let people know about National Night Out and know about this month where we are featuring public safety awareness.
1: Great. Yes. Very important. Very important.
0: So talk about why Brown's Family ShopRite wants to be involved in this very important, not only event, but month of awareness.
1: Sure. Well, I think you're familiar, at least most people are familiar, of how integrated into the communities we are. Mm-hmm. And I'm especially proud to be here today at Bridge and Harbison. This is a store that we bought a little over a year ago. Mm-hmm. And we were never as integrated into these communities over here, more on the east side of the city. Historically, it's been West Philly and North Philly with our Fox Street store in Cheltenham. Mm-hmm. So we've always been very integrated, and we practice public safety every day, doing whatever we can to keep people safe in the stores that we operate and the surrounding communities. So to be over here today and getting integrated to help make this community safe like we do our others, we're very happy to do that.
0: Awesome, awesome. So let's talk a little bit about what you have planned on the property for today for the community to get involved with.
1: Yeah, so we are going to have to come up with another plan because we were supposed to have an ice cream truck here this morning.
0: Oh, no.
1: I'm going to call and find out. But we'll come up with another idea of things to give away for free, especially some great ice cream on this beautiful day. Mm-hmm. But I think it's, you know, bringing people from the public safety team that you interviewed earlier, as well as I believe Kevin Bethel will be here in a little while. Getting the community comfortable with the people that are keeping our city safe every day, like Kevin Bethel and like the other people in the mayor's team, I think it's just important to highlight that if we're not partnering together, we're all in danger. So it needs to be a team effort, both the business community, the nonprofit community, the politicians, the city. All of us have to come together to make this happen.
0: Yeah, very, very important, especially right now. I know that we have a couple of things out here from the store, like the pharmacy is out here. Talk about what is available to the community.
1: Oh, we have so much, and there's so much coming down the pike. And I'll just highlight a couple things of importance. As we're coming back into the school seasons, kids need, you know, that need their health they need like certificates, they need to have their well visits, but they need vaccinations. Mm-hmm. And I know that's always a very interesting topic these days, but there's certain vaccines that they have to get to go back to school, so they can get those here. Mm-hmm. But there's a lot of efforts going on, and I'll highlight colon cancer, for example. There is a new test out that they can get here at ShopRite to give an indication if they are at risk for colon cancer. And initially, it used to be like 45 and older.
0: Yeah.
1: But now there are young people in the ages of 30s and 40s that are coming down with colon cancer. Yeah. So this simple test can just make sure that you're safe. Mm-hmm. So that's one example. I'll tell you, it's been very sad at our company at Brown Superstores. Within the month, we have lost two young people who suddenly had heart attacks.
0: Oh, wow.
1: One gentleman that'll be buried tomorrow was a meat cutter at our Parkside store. His name was Don Howard, and his mother works for us for decades. And he was... I want to say 36.
0: Oh, wow.
1: And passed away suddenly of a heart attack. And another gentleman who was new to us, we got him when we acquired these stores. His name was Chris Kramer. Amazing. Both of them were such amazing people. He was 43. Wow. And you don't think about young people like that having a sudden heart attack. So there's a lot of things, and our pharmacies are going to start getting more involved with checking blood pressure and checking sugar. And those can be key identifiers to let you know there might be a problem, because people are just not aware.
0: Yeah, I'm so sorry to hear about your loss. And that is, you know, it's hard to hear, and it's also hard to digest young people dying suddenly of things that could very well be preventable.
1: Exactly. And there's so many opportunities, not just in our pharmacies, but in Fox Street, for example. Temple has a clinic there. And in the last year, they saved 250 lives.
0: Wow.
1: One gentleman, he wasn't very old. I want to say he was maybe early to mid-40s. Okay. He came in and he wasn't feeling well. You know, they said to him, "You're having a heart attack." And he went by ambulance to the hospital, and he survived.
0: Wow,
1: so
0: that's
1: you just don't even think about it. You need to be proactive with your health, whether it's the pharmacy or these clinics, to take care of ourselves. So as part of National Night Out, we've got the pharmacy people here. Oh, yep, they're waving.
0: Awesome.
1: And we also have some information on Word, and to also educate people on your fabulous form of media, your network. And hopefully we're going to have some ice cream. So gotta go. I'm working on that next.
0: That's all right. That's all right. Either way, we want people to stop by and shop today. Also, say hello to us, because we will be broadcasting live until 1 o'clock this afternoon. It is the Midday Break Room. I am here with Sandy Brown. Talk about how important it is for you to be integrated into all of the communities, not just the store, but you.
1: Yeah. So, if you go to a lot of grocery stores today, they're not owned by companies maybe that are even from the United States. They're huge conglomerates. So to have a company or a supermarket business like this to be owned by people that are local in the community is really something special. A customer can send a message to me or Jeff on Instagram, "I'm having this problem," or "I need help with this," or "Can your supermarket carry this product?" And we take care of it. You try to do that with an Acme or other competitors, and they, they're not as integrated. And it's not even just about our offerings in our supermarkets. It's really, what can we do to help our communities, whether it's safety, whether it's helping hire people who were previously incarcerated. We welcome them home, and we welcome them into our stores to work. There's a lot of different things, and most businesses don't think that they have to do that. And I think, that is something, being locally owned makes a difference. And at ShopRite, we have this motto, "We are here," and it's in all our communities, not just ours. I mean, we might be a little more integrated than some other communities because it's not as needed, but they need us and we need them. So we've been partnering with these communities for coming close to 40 years.
0: Wow, 40 years.
1: So, oh, yeah, yeah.
0: Talk about the things you've learned the most in that time and through the expansion and the growth.
1: That's a good one. So I think one of the things I've really learned, especially I have four sons, so, you know, raising young men and just young people in general, to try to help them learn and find a way in this world, because I think there's a lot of people

0: electrical work or plumbing work. Not everybody wants to work retail. Mm-hmm. So what are the different things that you can offer them, whether they be young people or people who might have been incarcerated for 20, 25 years, half mm-hmm. their life, that are coming out with no skills? Mm-hmm. So there's all different ways and to help people, and that's one of the things I've learned. I've also learned how you connect with people through food. Food is very important to our heritage, to our culture, and having the right things in the stores for that community is very important, because it brings joy to their lives, and that's our mission.
1: I love it. And you're doing a lot by allowing folks to come up to the property today to celebrate National Night Out, to come in and shop, of course, but to find out more about this month, which is Public Safety Awareness Month. And I think that's a great thing. Is there anything else that you need for the word listener and the word viewer to know, not only about National Night Out, not only about Public Safety Awareness Month, but also about this particular store?
0: Well, I think we're really like very close to another store we operate on Aramingo Avenue. And it's very interesting to see the dynamic between the communities. It's maybe 2 miles, but the communities are so different. Mm-hmm. I think this store, we actually just opened beer and wine here.
1: Okay.
0: And this store is a little smaller because Aramingo is very big and bustling. Mm-hmm. This one is a little more calm and quiet because it doesn't do quite as much business, but it has the same offerings, especially now that we added beer and wine, and it's a lovely store, so I think you should check it out if you haven't seen it already, right here in Bridge and Harbison. And correct me if I'm wrong, because I probably am going to massacre this word, but this area is Wissanoming. Mm-hmm. Thank you. And this is a lovely community as well, so I welcome everyone to come on down and see us here.
1: Absolutely. And for those who may be looking for employment.
0: Absolutely. You can go right on ShopRite.com. You pick the store that would be the most convenient for you to work at, and you can apply. And I think the most important thing when you put your application in is the weekends are busy for us. I know that a lot of people want to work Monday through Friday. That's not going to get you a job. You need to be able to work the weekends and or evenings for people that just want to get some second, income as well. So
1: that's awesome. Give us the website again.
0: ShopRite.com. And then you find the store you want. And they do also have a little section that says locations. So if you're not sure, it shows it on a map, and you can kind of figure out what's closest to you.
1: Awesome. And to remind those who just tuned in, what can they do if they come later on this evening? What is happening here later on this evening for National Night Out?
0: I am going to defer to Stacy, because I am not sure. What are we doing later this evening for
1: Yeah, we'll need you on the microphone.
0: Yeah, here it
1: and
0: comes.
1: Just watch your side there, because that's the camera.
2: Okay. Oh. Good afternoon, everyone.
0: Hello.
2: A little later this evening, we're going to have the second portion of the National Night Out celebration. The city will be here. It's going to be in the parking lot as well. We're going to have a lot of vendors and other events happening.
1: Awesome. Okay. So vendors. So that means
0: At 6 o'clock.
1: So you got to come to Brown's Family Shop right here at Bridget Harbison, because there's going to be vendors. Do you know what kind of vendors? Like, what can be?
0: Yeah, what are they selling?
2: A little bit of everything. The police officers will have a table. They're going to have local vendors here selling a little bit of everything. Yes,
1: so
2: you have to come by.
0: That's Stacy's answer when he's not sure. he's not exactly sure, but it'll be fun.
1: So that just means bring a coin or three.
2: Yes.
0: Yeah.
1: So you can buy some stuff from local vendors, and also bring a bag so you can get some handouts for
2: resources.
1: Some information.
2: Correct.
1: Some resources. And what time again?
2: Six to eight p.m.
1: So it's a beautiful night. I don't think we're expecting rain.
0: No, it's going to be lovely.
1: It's going to be lovely the evening. If your house is hot, come out here, cool down. Check it, because listen, we just had the conversation about not everybody has air conditioning, so you might want to be outside.
0: That's right.
1: National Night Out, come outside. This is Public Safety Awareness Month. Stacey, thank you so much
2: you.
1: For that information. And Sandy Brown, thank you for joining us today on the Midday Break Room. I greatly appreciate it.
0: We love word.
1: Yes, and we love you, so thank you. Hey, y'all do not touch that dial. The midday break.

0: room live on location. We'll be right back after this.
1: Hi, this is Dr. James Peterson, the host of Evening Words.
2: This is Dr. James Peterson.
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4: Call 215-634-8065. 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
0: Thanks, Solomon. And if you're calling outside of Philadelphia, dial 1-866-361-0900. First-time caller? Great. 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

0: And welcome back. This is The Room on WURD. We are out in the community, y'all. We are in the Northeast for National Night Out. This is also Public Safety Awareness Month. I want to make sure we understand that this is Public Safety Awareness Month. I am grateful for the guests that have been on the show thus far who emphasize that. So, yes, we need to be aware of our surroundings, but also connect with our neighbors. I think that's one of the strongest messages that we've had on the show so far today, to make sure we are making those connections with our neighbors. Make sure that we are working together as a community. And if you haven't talked to the community in a minute, that's okay. Maybe an event like this coming up to Brown's Family Shop right this evening. They have a lot of vendors that are going to be up here, as we heard just a few moments ago. Maybe this is an opportunity for you to reconnect. And if there's something happening in your neighborhood, look out. Maybe hang out. Get to know who's around. That would be amazing. So that is what National Night Out is all about. And as we heard from Anthony Murphy a little while ago, he was talking about how this whole thing started right here in Philadelphia. So we need to own that and be proud of that. That is really, really important. That that is really, really important. To know and understand, because when I say Philly is the originator of a great many things, we are the originator of a great many things. Super producer Niall, hey y'all, I see Raphael is joining us. Also, I see Malcolm is joining us. Niall has been in a very intense conversation on camera, and I'm like, what is happening over here? So my focus ability is being challenged right now. Like, what is happening?
1: Everything's good. Everything's good.
0: Because I'm just like, I'm talking, and I'm seeing all of this over here on the side. Either way, it's all good. So we're going to cover a couple of other news stories right now. Do we have Mrs. Denise Clay Murray on the line?
1: Not yet.
0: Okay, we do not have Mrs. Denise Clay Murray on the line. Either way, want to talk about what is happening now in Twin Falls, Idaho. We told you about the story the other day. An armed bystander may have saved a few lives by distracting the gunman who opened fire at the In-N-Out Burger on Saturday. That is according to a witness. Apparently, this bystander was at a stoplight just outside the fast food restaurant when he saw a person with an AR-style rifle emerged from the drive-through. Bullet struck a car in front of him, and this bystander watched the shooter move through the drive-through towards his own car. This is what he told NBC News, and apparently he was able to jump into action and potentially have saved some lives. So good for him. That shooter is now deceased, killed in that incident. But what a horrible incident for the folks out in Twin Falls, Idaho. So joining us right now, Super Producer Niall, joining us right now on the line is our news guru to give us a little bit more detail on the news we can use, Mrs. Denise Clay Murray. Hey, Denise. Good morning.
2: Hey, how are you?
3: Hey, how are you?
0: Breathing on schedule, ma'am. How you doing?
2: I'm good.
3: Just trying to make some sense, which is never easy.
0: Yes. So why not jump into it? We in and out. Burger shooting that happened on Saturday, and that a bystander potentially saved some lives. We did just cover that story, but what are some of the hard things you were trying to digest right now?
2: Well, I was paying attention to In-N-Out Burger story because In-N-Out is what McDonald's is to the rest of the country. It's like their premier fast food, and for someone to decide they're going to start shooting up people, you're like, wow, what is going on?
3: I definitely paid attention to that. I also spent a lot of time on local stuff, some of which is you know, much of which is historical, at least right now. It was announced today that the city's attorney have asked the Third Circuit for a new hearing on the president's house. They're saying that the ruling that basically the Trump administration changed all of the panels of the president's house in all of the way that kind of negated the history of the entirety of the history of the house sets a dangerous precedent.
4: Now, what's going to be interesting now is what's the fact that this will probably be the first case
3: this will probably
4: for our new city solicitor
3: for our new
4: former city solicitor Renee Gonzalez
3: has left.
4: And she resigned.
3: She was the person that was handling this case.
4: May be the first case that Malik Galloway, the new city solicitor, handled.
3: But since it still has Garcia's name on it,
4: they may have to bring her back for a special guest appearance to do this particular case.
3: But I was checking that out also for those of you who follow the whole saga of the Frank Rizzo statue.
4: And what was going on with that?
3: The statue has been repaired, apparently.
4: And now they're just looking for a new place to put it. It used to be located in front of the municipal building. folks were like, okay, why is the person who for many generations of people was synonymous with police brutality standing in front of the municipal building in a statue? So the statue was taken down by the Kenny administration, and for a long time, before the statue was taken down, there was damage done to it by protesters. So now the statue is fixed, and folks are looking for a place to put it.
3: My guess is it will not be on city property.
4: Although with the Parker administration, there could be a deal worked out where this place back on city property, but it won't be at the municipal building because the municipal building is supposed to house a statue of a black woman.
3: Who made history helping municipal issues. Either that or that's where the Harriet Tubman statue is. I gotta look that up. But the Rizzo statue won't go back to the municipal. But it's fixed.
0: But let's talk a little bit about the Harriet Tubman statue. What's going on with that?
5: Okay.
0: Hey, Denise, can you hear me still? I'm not sure if she can still hear me. It sounds like she cannot.
5: Well, I can now.
0: We're going to hope that we can get...
5: I can now.
0: Oh, you can hear me now. Okay. I was wondering what happened. There was a disconnect there, but that's okay. As long as you can hear me still.
5: Yeah, I was like, did I get cut off?
0: Okay. Happening right now, and I'm not really sure what the audience can hear. Hopefully, Denise, are you there, and are you able to still hear me?
5: I can hear you now. I can hear you now.
0: Okay, fantastic. All right. You know, the technology gremlins are messing with the broadcast today. It's okay. We're going to work with it. I was asking about the Harriet Tubman statue.
3: The Harriet Tubman statue was announced during the city's celebration of freedom, back in July. That sounds like a long time ago, and it kind of feels like that too. It's only the first week of August.
4: You know, it was announced then.
3: that the Harriet Tubman statue was in process, and the idea is to get us, and the
5: I have to look up exactly when it's going to be unveiled.
3: But the Harriet Tubman statue is indeed coming, and it's, I think, either going to be at the municipal building. Or, see, that's, this is one of those questions I don't know off the top of my head. I'm sorry. yeah, the Harriet Tubman statue is indeed happening. Can you hear me? Because I can hear you.
0: Okay, so we're going to try and get this resolved. What I would like to do, since we are live on location at Brown's Family ShopRite at Bridge and Harbison, we're going to figure out why Denise is not able to hear us right now. So we're going to take a quick break. But if you want to, if you are working from home or if you're nearby, we'd love for you to stop by and say hello. We are broadcasting live from Brown's Family ShopRite at Bridge and Harbison, 5400 Tulip Street in the Northeast. It is National Night Out. It is also Public Safety Awareness Month, and we want you to be aware of that. So if you can, stop by, pick up a couple of groceries, and say hello to the whole Word team. Stick around. We'll be right back with more Midday Break Room right after this.
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0: And welcome back. This is the Break Room live on location at Brown's Family ShopRite. It is National Night Out, which, by the way, we found out earlier in the program was started right here in Philadelphia. It's about communities getting out, public safety, connecting with your community. Have you had time to connect with your community? Have you had a desire to connect with your neighbors? Do you know who your neighbors are? Have you had any neighborhood events, functions recently? Well, let this be an inspiration to do so if you choose to do so. I'm Tiffany Bacon here with Super Producer Niall, and joining us via the phone is Mrs. Denise Clay Murray. Hey, Denise, can you hear us now?
1: Yes, now I can hear you.
0: Fantastic. All right. So I want to switch to this really, really crazy story about Nancy Guthrie, because today's show co-host Savannah Guthrie's mother has been missing for upwards of 6 months. There's a lot of stuff going around about whether she is still with us or whether she is not. Either way, this is a gut-wrenching situation for this family. What other news do you have about this?
1: Well, apparently a ransom note was released by the authorities that are, you know, investigating the case. And a ransom note that these authorities have been holding on to for a while, apparently. And depending on when you come in on this story, either the note says that she's dead or that something else has happened to her. And the thing is, you know, I feel really bad for Savannah Guthrie, because it's one thing to not know. It's one thing to know exactly what happened to your loved one. It's another thing entirely to not only not know, but to have the investigation, you know, being basically run by the Keystone cops. The cops of the Alice,
0: I just said, Lord have mercy. Go ahead.
1: The sheriff's office in Pima County released a note this week. And the note, you know, demanded like $4 million ransom in Bitcoin and promised to return Nancy Guthrie to a safe drop-off location. Now the second note apparently says we never intended to hurt her. She perished shortly after she was taken. We believe it was heart-related. But, you know, if you know, if she is passed on and you know this, where is she so her family can give her a proper burial? And, you know, this has got to be really, really hard on the family, because, you know, we're not even sure that this note, that these notes are real, apparently, it's according to police. So it's kind of nuts. And you feel bad for the family, because this woman has been missing for a very long time.
0: And yeah, over 6 months. Yeah.
1: Yeah, and as somebody who watches entirely too many true crime dramas on Oxygen, it's probably a bad sign. But, you know, we need for the police here to actually be able to tell the family something, because they, you know, this is kind of cool right now.
0: Yeah, absolutely. Absolutely unfortunate. Speaking of very unfortunate situations that families need some love and support on, what's the latest in the Nolan Wells case?
1: Well, there's actually not a whole lot of movement right now. Right now it's just a question of awareness. Depending on whose autopsy results you believe, either there's been no toxicology report released, or the toxicology report that was released showed that he was drinking, and it still doesn't say how he died. Because, you know, there's still that mystery out there. But there's been a movement on social media to keep Nolan Wells trending by putting his name out there. And at the National Urban League Convention there was a press conference where not only the family of Nolan Wells, but the family of two other young men who were killed under, who had died under mysterious circumstances, you know, they came to the Urban League and they did a joint press conference. And the fact that, you know, this is what's going on right now, where you have people who can hold like a three-person press conference, you know, talking about, you know, folks dying under, you know, weird circumstances, that's a lot. That's a lot. But, you know, that's kind of what's been going on with that.
0: Okay. So thank you so much for the update. Just wondering if there was anything new to report out. I would like to shift gears to something that's a little positive because, I mean, you know, unfortunately, when we turn on the news is dark and heavy and we need to know. But is there anything positive to report? Anything that's uplifting? Anything that reminds us that life can be good?
1: Well, here's the thing. I live in, as many of you know, I live in Wilmington, Delaware. Mm-hmm. And one of the problems that I've always had with the folks in Wilmington, particularly their, like, public affairs people, is they don't put out a lot of really good stuff that goes on here that people could actually take advantage of, you know, just by a simple train ride over to Wilmington. And this week is one of those things. This is the week where the Clifford Brown Jazz Festival is going on.
0: Yes.
1: And that's seven nights of really good performances. Like, if you wanted to go out tonight and check out something at the Clifford Brown Jazz Festival, you have Just King Jones, Warren Wolf and the Wolf Pack, and Nicholas Payton. But the really meaty stuff happens on Thursday night. Lettucey and Marcus Miller are performing. And on Friday night, it's Ben Williams and Sheila E. and the E-Train. So if you...
0: What?
1: If you feel like, you know, coming out to Wilmington and hanging out, you can come to Rodney Square for the Clifford Brown Jazz Festival. You will probably see Chris and I there because we go every year. And if you do, you know, walk up and say hello. Maybe we'll grab some munchies at one of the food trucks and a glass of wine because they do have a wine truck at the Clifford Brown Jazz Festival. And it's a nice time and it's free, absolutely free. You don't got to pay for anything.
0: Listen, free 99 is for everybody. Okay? All you got to do, though, is get down to Wilmington if you live in Philly. You just got to get down to Wilmington.
1: You have to get to Wilmington, and you do have to pay for the food and drinks, but the concerts themselves, you're watching Lettucey for free.
0: I am not mad at
1: that. It's like PBS. You're watching Lettucey for free. So...
0: And Marcus Miller. So if you're a jazz fan, like we are. Oof. And then Friday, wait a minute. Because there's some competition, though. Because here in Philly, in North Philly, at the Dell, it's the Isley Brothers. So those that have tickets to the Dell, it's like, Isley Brothers, Lettucey. It's kind of a hard choice. If you love music. Yes. If you love good music. It's a hard choice.
1: That is a toughie.
0: That's a hard choice. for real. But Friday, Sheila E. Oh, my goodness. Niall, have you ever... Okay. You know Sheila E.'s music like that?
2: I'm not super familiar with her music, no.
0: Doggone it. And see, Niall doesn't do concerts. We keep coming back to this conversation, Niall. We keep coming back to this conversation.
2: I don't. Unpopular opinion. I know it's an unpopular opinion. I do not like concerts. I'm sorry.
0: But have you ever been to a concert?
2: I have.
0: Okay. Yes, you told me that.
1: If you could see me, I'm scratching my head here.
2: I get it. It's an unpopular opinion. But listen.
0: Now I was like, okay, stop put me on Front
2: Street. I know. It's not, you know what I'm saying? It's just not my spiel.
0: I'm sorry. We just get excited because we love the good music. And when you see a good, like a really good show, Vince is our new technical producer. Welcome him to the family. He's over here on it. Come on, get in the shot. There you go. Vince is here. He's learning. He's training with us. He's nodding his head vigorously because a good show is like, it does something to your, like your molecules in the body, and the cells just do things that you just feel amazing. It's invigorating. It's better than coffee. I'm sorry. It
2: is. You're entitled to your opinion. I just respectfully disagree. Oh. That's all.
0: I'm willing to bet if you were old enough and you saw Michael Jackson live, you would not think that. I'm willing to bet. Monica's like, I know that is. Listen, if anything will turn you on to live performance, it would be a Michael Jackson performance. Any of it. Listen, Linda, the Jacksons, Janet, all them joints. I don't know about LaToya, but like Janet, Michael, and the brothers. The bar was set high, so yeah, I'm very persnickety about my performances because when it's great, anything less than is sad.
2: I understand your point of view.
0: I know. He's like, you're not going to convince me. And I'm not trying to convince you. I just want to be extra clear.
2: I respect your opinion. I feel
0: I'm
2: you.
0: I'm not trying to.
2: I know it's not a popular, like, I listen, this. That's just how I am, I guess.
0: And you're still loved.
2: I appreciate you.
1: It's just rare to hear that from somebody under 60. It's just rare.
0: I'm not trying to browbeat you. I really am.
2: Everybody has their different skills.
0: I'm so excited.
2: I remember a while ago we had a conversation on here about like when it was won the Super Bowl. Like me and my friends like went down and had a great time. The whole bunch of people, also people in my friend group and in my family who are also diehard Eagles fans like myself. Like, I'm not going down there with all those people, which I can understand. It's not for everybody. Everything isn't for everybody, but I had a good time. I thought it was a great experience, but I know other people probably wouldn't enjoy that. I understand. It's, you know, we all got our different skills, you know what I'm saying? So it's,
0: I'm not trying to put you on
2: We all have
0: street.
2: Different things,
0: nah,
2: you know what I'm saying?
0: I'm not trying to put you on Front Street. I just get extra excited because, you know, Denise and I go back, especially about live performances and live jazz and all like that. So when we know somebody is like great in concert, it's one of, especially since unfortunately so many people are passing away these days.
2: Right.
0: Rapidly. It's like, oh my God.

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2: Mr. Daniel Quinn, welcome to the program.
3: My head was spinning after I was found guilty and then sentenced to be executed. And I was feeling kind of hopeless because all of the evidence was piled against me. And I still didn't see any concrete evidence outside of the false confession that I did anything. I was ready to kill myself. I didn't want to leave that shame on my family. I had a handful of pills and I was ready to check out. But I called home to say goodbye. You know, I was reminded that I was loved, I was stronger than that, and I just keep fighting, that I was actually innocent. So then I threw away the pills. I got on my knees and prayed. And I'm like, you know, God, what in the world is going on with me? I don't understand how my life got to this point. And then it was just like a flood of memories of things that I've done, that I've been through, and that I survived. And it led me to that point. And it said, okay, now I got to make a choice. I got to, you know, live or die. So I chose to live. And then when I made that choice, I saw around me the kind of world that I was living in. And I was horrified.
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0: 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Yeah.

0: And welcome back. This is Midday Break Room Live on location. We are here at Brewerson at the Bramley Shop. Right? It is part of, we are participating in the Night Out, the National Night Out events, which are happening all throughout the city. And joining me, I have very special guests joining me right now. We have the Police Commissioner, Kevin Bethel, and Pennsylvania State Representative Joe Hohenstein, representing the 177th District. Thank you so much for joining me today.
1: It's an honor to be here. Appreciate it.
2: Thank you for having us.
0: No problem. So, Commissioner, I want to start with you about why is National Night Out an important event, especially for the city?
1: Oh, it's so important. I think you go back in history in 1984, a gentleman named Matt Peskin in Lower Marion was just about turning lights on at that time. It would evolve into a national model where many of us across the nation, police department, great opportunity. The mayor, and she puts up the one, says one Philly, right? And part of that journey is understanding that our work is rooted in the community. And oftentimes we're running and gunning, and it's hard. But these are those moments when people, we get to slow things down. We have 20 locations. Men and women will be able to touch and see them and talk to them. And it's great. We do that all the time, those moments to embrace and really enjoy the day. I'll be running from a multitude of events, so I apologize to all of my 20 sites. I won't make them all, but my executive team will be out on location in that space, making sure we... But it's really, really exciting. Last night I was in Overbrook, where you just... All different cultures, different folks, different programs, all of us together, all of us fellowship together, and just really it fills my tank when you see that kind of love and amongst all of us. And I'm just excited about it. Anyone wants to know about the site, to go to phillypd.com or website on the front page, you can see all this about. Get a taste of what we're going to be doing.
0: I love it. And you, Representative, talk why it's important for your district to be active in today's festivities.
3: Well, I've got three different police districts, so I'm going to be able to actually meet and talk with everybody from all three, from the 26th, the 24th, and right here we're in the 15th district, and we do the work every month and every week to go to PDAC meetings and PSA meetings with the community and the police officers. But this is a way for the community to get a different type of relationship going with the police, and in particular to have the people who don't always come out to those meetings every single month or every single week to have that opportunity. And I think of it a little bit like the standard phrase of protect and serve. Well, tonight is protect, serve, and play. You will see the type of interaction that's happening between our police and our firefighters and our law enforcement and our regular neighbors, our kids, really being able to see themselves in the police officers who come and see the officers as integral parts of the community. And that's really essential to that broader goal of public safety, making sure that everybody feels safe because they have those connections.
0: Yeah. So talk about the difference you've seen, like, say, last year to this year in the community's engagement, not only with you, Commissioner, also with you, Representative. Have you seen things improve or stay the same?
1: I think it's improving. I think one, I wasn't here, I retired from the department in 2016, came back in 2024. And so there was some ground games you have to do to gain back from COVID, right? A lot of people had retreated to this space. But comparison to last year, and this year, it is absolutely getting better. I can't tell you, everywhere I go, people tap me on my shoulder and talk about how, keep up the great work. And when they do that, I know they're not talking about Kevin Pethel, right? They're talking about the work that the men and women in the field and the police department is doing, along with others in this space. So, I mean, from my litmus test, you can feel it. You can tell by the calls we're getting, the number of engagements that we're going to. Things are absolutely increasing. That is our goal. I mean, we just released a strategic plan most recently, you know, and part of that, one of the primary parts of that is community partnerships. And so, you know, we feel their fuel and the wind is at our back. We have the full support of the mayor who's been supporting us from day one. And so one of the core tenets of our strategic plan was, how do we build out that capacity even greater? How do we make more contacts? How do we work? So we're in a great place, and I see it only getting better.
3: I absolutely would echo what the commissioner just said, and I want to really commend Commissioner Bethel and some of the others of the leadership team in the administration, Pedro Rosario in particular, the deputy commissioner, former captain in the 24th, and given some command responsibilities for the Kensington area, really working on that and recognizing it's a long haul. It's a community rebuilding. And the idea that it's coming from command, but then also being incorporated in the day-to-day work for the officers themselves. We have great relationships with each of the captains. And what I see from our officers when we go to these regular community meetings is respect and understanding that goes both directions, and that's always key. That means people are listening.
1: But if you do something with Town Watch integrated services, and I'm going to just be an eyes and ears, or I'm going to join a Town Watch, or I'm going to do a safe corridor, that's a way of impacting us as well. It may not be an impact. Okay, I may not be at the police district, but I'm willing to walk down that block and support a school let out. That's absolutely impactful to the overall safety. And so I think there's a number of ways that people can participate. Tell them to stay tuned. We'll be introducing some stuff into the community. We're going to create an auxiliary police officers position where folks who, I get a plethora of people who want to volunteer.
2: Mm-hmm.
1: And oftentimes I don't have nothing to volunteer. So we, like many departments across the nation, we have auxiliary police officers, not wear cops, or not cops, not guns. They'll have a golf shirt on and a little uniform, but they'll be able to volunteer and say, hey, we're going to help you. We're going to do something with the kids at a playground, or we're going to do that. So we're excited about that opportunity. But I would tell folks, come out, see what it is. Even just coming to our community meetings and being a part of, you know, as a state rep, to our PSA meetings and our, you know, our PDAC meetings and those types of events. Sometimes it's not in your body, it just needs your mind. Mm-hmm. Tell me how you feel. Tell me what you think is going on. Tell you think what we can do better. So the more I tell people, it's not policing the community. It's community policing.
2: Mm.
1: So we got to have the community do their part if that's the desired result. And so I think the more we push, the more we talk about the work we're doing, the more I think we're going to see success.
2: Okay.
3: Yeah. To me, it's all about safety. Mm-hmm. And exactly what the commissioner was just talking about helps people feel safe and be safe.
2: Yeah. All right. Let's talk about the top, for both of you, top three safety concerns that you've been able to address successfully and those that you're still working on. And I will start with you, Representative, things that you're concerned about for your districts.
3: Well, I represent part of Kensington. So obviously the opioid and other addiction crises that are going through our neighborhoods is one of the primary things. We are on our way to solving many of those issues. And I think one of the best ways that we're doing that is creating avenues for people to get off the streets into real recovery. I applaud the mayor for the creation of the community wellness center that she's got a little bit farther up in Northeast Philly. But that's a good one. Really the biggest thing that we've needed to deal with, and the thing that has had some things moving forward. A second thing is just regular old lighting and safety in our public spaces, and being able to have people feel comfortable there. And we're making inroads in there as well. I think that's less of a police issue directly, but it's a very important issue to make sure that people feel safe in the spaces they go. And so lighting in public areas and safety in public areas is really good. As for the third, making sure that people are heard when they have complaints. And that's where I go back to that idea that there are weekly meetings in all of these neighborhoods for people to reach out and talk with the local police districts. And would always love to see more engagement in theirs.
2: All right. Sounds great. Commissioner.
1: Oh, my list is long. I don't know if
2: I can narrow it down to the top three.
1: Well, yeah, but I mean, first and foremost, the violent crime. I mean, I think one of the charges the mayor, when we came, is let's work hard. So that's one of our key safety concerns. We're having significant strides in that process. Proud of the men and women of the department. Proud of our partnership, a mayor in the Institute of, you know, Prevention, our PIE, Prevention, Intervention, and Enforcement. We're all rowing together, work with our Office of Public Safety. But you hear me throughout the day, and you heard me yesterday, also commending the community. Like the folks, your listeners today, they play a very critical role in this ecosystem of safety, right? I mean, Ms. Johnson on the block, who don't let anything happen, is part of my team too. And if you're out there, I appreciate you, right? And so I think that's key, and we're seeing significant. We've had the lowest numbers we've had in our violence in history, in recent history, and we continue to be in that space. So excited about that. I mean, one of the core areas of where we focus now too is on quality of life. You know, one of the mayor's charges is you know, those things that impact people on a daily basis, and so we're really it's a concern for us because as we've been able to reduce a lot of our violence down, it does give us an opportunity to focus oftentimes on the area that we weren't able to. And so really, really focusing on the quality of life, as the rep talking about in Kensington, and that's an area where we really are working to win. It's been challenging, but something that we're going to do. And so that's a kind of where we are in that concept. And then we're literally looking at, I would tell your audience, one of the greatest challenges we're having today is our vehicle thefts. And so it's an area that we're really focused with. And most recently, you've probably seen us where, you know, we're really pushing the community to be a part of that because of the key fobs and the ability to take your car so quickly because they have the machine and the capability to do it within minutes. You know, we encourage folks to get a, you know, go old school and get the wheel lock, even though they don't want to put it on their fancy cars, but that's a great deterrent. We ask people to get the Faraday bags where they can put their key fob in the bag because these individuals are able to pull the signal off. There's locks that go into the computer the part where you in your car to be able to lock that. So we encourage, we're seeing some reductions now, but it is going to require a collective effort from the community to support in that space. And I got about another 10 things, but I'll stop there.
2: That's all right. So thank you so much. If you don't mind, Commissioner, give us the website again if people wanted to find out more about the different events that are taking place for National Night Out.
1: 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Show you all the events and give you a kind of a backdrop. So our main website, you know, they'll see that right on the front page.
2: Fantastic. Yeah. Police Commissioner Commissioner Kevin Bethel and PA State Representative Joe Hohenstein, thank you both so much for joining us today on the Midday Break Room.
3: Thank you for having us.
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6: I'm Jamie Jackson. With the midterm elections coming up in just a few months, Americans are focused on their wallet. And according to a recent poll from Pew Research Center, economic issues remain the top concern on the ballot. Poll also shows that tribalism that exists in Washington is still strong across the country. When asked which party they most agree with on economic policies, 37% said the Democratic Party, 36% said the Republican Party. When it comes to policies dealing with the budget deficit, 33% said they agree more with Democrats, while 31% said Republicans. Overall, economic issues remain the top concern for voters. 29% placed the overall economy as a top priority. 15% cited cost of living and affordability. 7% said the general economy, but 4% cited taxes. The numbers show a tight partisan divide, but one issue remains clear. Americans are watching their wallets as the midterms get closer. For AURN News, I'm Jamie Jackson.
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0: And welcome back. This is the Midday Break Room live on location at Brown's Family ShopRite. We are here at Bridge and Harbison in the Northeast. National Night Out is the event. And as you just heard, you can go to the police department's website to find out more about the different events that are taking place this evening around town here on the campus of Brown's Family ShopRite at Bridge and Harbison. They're going to have a variety of vendors later on starting at 6 p.m. So when the sun comes down, it's a little bit cooler because right now it's heating up. We're feeling it. We're feeling the heat.
1: Just a smidgen.
0: It's all right. We enjoy the summer. But at 6 o'clock this evening, if you want to come up to this location, they will have vendors. There will be free stuff. They do have the ice cream out now, so if you want to come over in the next 10 minutes, they have some ice cream for you. Either way, make sure you participate and find out more. Growing up, Niall, did you have a block captain? Where was your neighborhood? Were your parents or like neighbor watch?
2: We probably did have a block captain. I just don't remember. We used to have like block parties a lot when I was a kid. If we did have, I mean, I'm assuming that we had, you know, a lot of neighborhood watch meetings. I was a kid, so I don't really remember it, but I do remember us having like a whole lot of block parties and things like that. So, it kind of like started to die down when I started getting like later in my high school years around like 10th, 11th grade. But as a kid being in elementary school, like at least a couple of times during the summer, you know, there would be like flyers put in everybody's door saying, hey, make sure, you know, you move your car and sweep the street. You know, it's going to be blocked off from this day to this day, from this time to this time. It was all cool to, you know, have it as a kid because we were inviting friends and family over, doing stuff on the grill real quick. I like sleeping sometimes as a kid, but as I got older, like I said, 15, 16 years old, it starts to went away. And it's like, you know, like, I don't even know if my block still has block parties now as an adult. But that was one of like the main things that I did really enjoy from my childhood. So,
0: And so that's what we were, and thank you for sharing that. That's what we were hearing earlier in the show. One of our previous guests was talking about how a lot of blocks weren't getting permits to do parties because there was violence, because there was foolishness that was happening, and which was really sad because growing up, just like you, I remember looking forward to the block party, and before there was a block party, there was a street cleaning.
2: There was a street cleaning.
0: You know what I mean? It's like, we're not just going to come out here and party.
2: Everybody would be outside with their brooms, dustpan, trash bags, you know what I'm saying? The whole 9 yards.
0: The long wooden broom. Somebody was basically pushing the trash in the street.
2: Right.
0: And then the water would whisk it down, and then somebody was at the end of the block picking it all up, putting it in a trash can, you know what I mean? So it was like a systematic way of cleaning the block.
2: Right.
0: I know I was out there with the Santee wipe and the scrub brush, scrubbing them steps. Okay.
2: Oh, man.
0: Being the oldest and only girl, I was scrubbing them steps.
2: They had you working.
0: I was working. But that was all part of the thing. Like, it was at that point, I didn't mind because all the kids were out.
2: Right.
0: All the kids were either sweeping the porch or mopping the porch, scrubbing the steps if you didn't have the porch, whatever the case may be. Everybody collectively was out, and you were like, hi, Miss Johnson. Hi, Miss this one, whatever, Mr. Robinson, whatever. You were saying hi. And then after the cleaning, then out came the grills.
2: Mm-hmm.
0: Out came the long tables. If you didn't have a porch, you were allowed to go on other people's porch because, you know, you couldn't go on everybody's porch. Mom was not allowing people to be on everybody's porch. Mm-hmm. It was very fun. It was very festive. You knew all of your neighbors by their first and sometimes their last name.
2: Mm-hmm.
0: And I remember that changing.
2: Right.
0: Oh, man. When that changed, it just felt like we lost something.
2: Absolutely.
0: Special, important.
2: Right. I remember like my next door neighbor when I was a kid, they used to have a key to our house. So if like we ever got locked out, you know, I could like knock on their door, like, hey, Miss Lori, I locked myself out the house coming home from school. Can you help? You know what I mean? So it's just like it definitely was more community based back then. But like now everybody's just like so, you know, independent, but not in a good way. If that, you know what I'm saying? So it's like you definitely use that sense of community. community. And, you know, like, I get it with the violence, and it's like, you know, you don't want to trust certain people with certain things. I mean, just like now, given like your neighbor the key to your home nowadays, that's like unheard of. But when I was a kid in elementary school, that was a thing, and it just seemed normal. It seemed like a regular fail safe just in case. Because, I mean, everybody locks themselves out of the house like once in a blue moon. It happens to the best of us, you know what I'm saying? So to like know that you already have somebody on your block that is very is familiar, not only like with you, but your whole entire family. You know, that's kind of like a lost art now. And like I said, like slowly as I went like through high school, I saw like that kind of community aspect start to die down. And it's just like I get it. I know we live in a dangerous world and stuff, and like, but I think that aspect of community is definitely something that I do miss from my childhood. But yeah, it's definitely a dying art for sure.
0: Yeah. So hopefully you can participate in the National Night Out. If something is going on in your neighborhood, go outside. Say hello to your neighbor. If you live in an apartment building, maybe get to know your neighbor. Mm-hmm. You know, might be a good thing.
2: Right. And see, like that, I feel like if you're moving into like a new apartment complex or a new neighborhood, like 20 or so years ago, like it was normal for somebody to knock on your door, like, hey, I'm like such and such, I'm like the new neighbor. Oh, okay, great. Yep, you know, welcome. But like now, 2026, you got somebody knocking on your door, it's like, can I help you? But oh, I'm the new neighbor. Okay, and like, you know what I'm saying, like, what you need, like, what you.
0: It's unfortunate.
2: Yeah, like it's like
0: it's very unfortunate. It's very unfortunate.
2: Right.
0: But it's also helpful. You know, it's really helpful to know who your neighbors are.
2: For sure.
0: Just in general.
2: Absolutely.
0: So hopefully you are inspired by today's conversation. I want to read a couple if I can. The sun is like on my computer in a way where it's hard for me to read some of the comments. I'm going to see if I can read any of them regarding today's Midday Mix. Featuring the Jacksons, Craig says, I was driving, actually started shedding a couple of tears, because that legendary boy was so talented. I had to pull over for a moment to type this. Nothing soft about a real man sharing his real feelings. Love the whole group growing up, but Mike was a phenomenal dude. I concur. Thank you, Craig, for that. Thank you for checking out today's Midday Mix. I can't see all of these. Unfortunately, I was able to read that, but I can't read the others. Thank you all so much for being a part of today's program. When we're out and about, we love it. We love to say hello to the folks that check out not only the show, but Word in general. I know we are getting ready for Sassy Seniors. That's coming up in a couple of months.
2: I know. It's right around the corner.
0: So we are going to be out in the community for that. But tonight, you got to come back here to Brown's Family ShopRite. Mm-hmm. National Night Out. They're going to have some awesome events, some vendors, some free stuff, some information right here at Bridge and Harbison. Brown's Family ShopRite is the sponsor of today's broadcast, and we thank them for their support. Much love going out to all of our guests today. Also, to the whole Word team, to Terry Tillman, to our new producer, Viz. Also, shout out to Lisa, to Monica, Terrell, and hello to the whole team at Brown's Family ShopRite, to the pharmacist, to Sandy Brown, and of course, to the one and only super producer, Niall.
2: Appreciate it.
0: Thank you for all that you do. Shout out to Stacy. Yes, I saw your face. I didn't say your name. Shout out to Stacy at Brown's Family ShopRite. Thank you all so much for checking us out. Please make sure you join us tomorrow morning at 10 a.m. Have a peaceful, positive, and productive day. Do not touch that dial. Al Sharpton is next. Bye-bye.

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1: 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Have your say.
3: They don't want a two-state solution. They want to see Israel totally destroyed. Israel is controlling everything about the Palestinians. Their resources, their food, their water, their life. Well, you're giving them no choice.
1: Just keep it real.
3: This thing with Israel is so dangerous. It's almost like start of World War III if we're not careful.
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1: Keeping it real with the world's civil rights leader. The

August the 4th. Do you know what time it is? It's Al Sharpton's time. And for the next 3 hours, it's time to put aside all pretenses, deception, denial, or fronting. The time has come to keep it real on Keeping It Real with Reverend Al Sharpton. Very good afternoon to you all across the country. Good morning to our West Coast listeners, and welcome to those listening on Sirius XM, Channel 126, The Urban View, where talk empowers and becomes action. I'm coming to you live from our National Action Network corporate headquarters in New York. 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Like Demetrius Jones is already on the board saying, good afternoon, Reverend Al. Well, the Senate just advanced the Todd Blanche nomination. Let corruption continue. I think that you are correct. It's corruption. Shannon writes, good afternoon, Reverend Al. The bad news is that the Senate Judiciary Committee voted yes to nominate Todd Blanche for AG, and the two holdouts, Tillis and Cornyn, made a backroom deal to confirm Todd. And I think that that is true. I mean, I was one that did not believe that Cornyn and Tillis would not ultimately cave, but I was hoping, and I was sadly correct that they were going to cave. They wanted to make their point, whatever that point was. They wanted to get a little revenge in before they have to leave office. Of course, Donald Trump supported people against them. So they wanted to get a little revenge in, but they were not going to hold out, and they didn't. And Blanche is going to be the permanent attorney general. He would have been temporary all the way until January anyway. The other line issue that jumped up that was interesting to me, talking about the Justice Department, is when the U.S. Attorney in Washington, Jeanine Pirro, who we in New York know well, she used to be the Westchester District Attorney, then went on to Fox News, when she decided to withdraw the indictment yesterday of the man charged with doing damage to the reflecting pool at Lincoln Memorial, where we march in August 28th, and saying there was no evidence against the man, they withdraw the indictment. Well, as I said yesterday, it brings to a question, if there was no evidence, then what was the evidence y'all presented to the grand jury to get the indictment in the first place? But that's a whole nother outrage. But the other question becomes, Trump yesterday, in Trumpian style, said that she choked. He's talking about a U.S. attorney he nominated and got appointed. Said she choked. Like there's some mob somewhere and she was supposed to do a hit and the gun choked and she choked. Not that she went by the letters of the law. She choked. She should have went ahead. She said there was no evidence to go ahead. So if there's any example or exhibit A to the law means nothing to this man, is to say when a sitting U.S. attorney, federal prosecutor, who he nominated, who's been his friend for decades,
says there's no evidence here. His assessment is they just choked on the job. They didn't execute. Let's talk about the recklessness of this and where we are as a country. That's why you need to be standing up, organizing, marching August 28th and doing other things. There's primaries today in Michigan, Kansas, Missouri, Virginia, and Washington. And we know that voters in those states are casting ballots that will determine nominees for governor, U.S. Senate, House, state legislatures, courts, and local offices. Michigan is among several of the day's most closely watched contests. It includes the race to succeed term limited governor Gretchen Whitmer. That seat is up. She's term limited. That's out. And then, of course, the Senate primary is hot with Congresswoman Haley Stevens and progressive former health official Abdul El Saheed. And everybody's watching to see where that is, saying that will be a bellwether on where the Democratic Party is headed. On the Republican side of the governor's race, you have Trump-backed Representative John James is competing against businessman Perry Johnson, while Democrats have Jocelyn Benson and Chris Swanson, most of whom all that I just announced have been on Politics Nation, and you should have some familiarity with them. And but they also in Kansas will consider things today. Kansas will have whether changing the Supreme Court selection from appointments to direct elections. Missouri will vote under a new congressional map with the Supreme Court decision and decide four constitutional amendments. Virginia Republicans will choose challengers in several competitive House districts against Senator Mark Warren. And Washington, state of Washington's top two primary will advance to the highest vote getters in November. And of course, we're looking in Missouri. A lot of us will be watching the congressional race there, which is between Cori Bush and Wesley Bell. Wesley Bell, who is a former prosecutor, went on to win the last election against Cori Bush. Now she's trying to get her seat back. She was a progressive member of the squad. She's presenting a rematch with larger struggles against the Democratic establishment, while Bell argues he's been more practical and effective. And I see that Bernie Sanders and others have gone in there for Cori Bush. And a lot of debate over Israel and Gaza in that race. Apex political arm has spent more than $1.2 million opposing Bush. And at the same time, some annoyed that Bush has said, Cori Bush has said, that if she is reelected, she doesn't know if she'll support Hakeem Jeffries for Speaker. Curious to me, then, who would you support? What's the alternative? But we'll see. So we have a lot to talk about today. Election day in these states. The naked positioning of Todd Blanche, and at the same time, the president reprimanding one of his own U.S. attorneys for not presenting a case and preserving an indictment when she's saying there's no evidence. I mean, how far do you need examples of what's going on?

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1: It's Sybil Wilkes with what we need to know. Voters are casting ballots across the country today in another major primary election Tuesday. As high-stakes contests are unfolding in Michigan, Missouri, Kansas, Virginia, and Washington State. All eyes are on Michigan's marquee Democratic U.S. Senate primary, where insurgent progressive Dr. Abdul El-Sayed is battling establishment-backed Congresswoman Haley Stevens. The high-profile matchup exposed deep ideological rifts within the party as national Democratic leaders worry an El-Sayed victory could push the party further left and complicate midterm efforts to return control in Congress. In the Pacific Northwest, emergency crews continue battling the raging fires in Spokane, Washington, that remain at 0% containment. The blazes forced nearly 65,000 residents from their homes and destroyed over 700 structures, charring entire neighborhoods to chimneys. State officials report over 450,000 acres have burned across Washington this summer, while one suspect has been arrested for arson in connection with the ongoing disasters. In Mississippi, the family of 18-year-old Nolan Wells is taking aggressive new legal action in search of answers surrounding his mysterious death. Legal counsel issued subpoenas demanding multiple tech companies preserve social media and phone records tied to the case. Nolan Wells was found dead near Horn Island following a 4th of July boating trip with friends, and state autopsy results are complete. Official findings yet have not been released. Finally, a new UC San Diego study reveals that adhering to a vegan diet for just 4 weeks can trigger significant biological changes. Tracking 48 healthy adults, researchers discovered that a plant-based diet reduced immune inflammation and showed molecular markers associated with slower biological aging. To subscribe to my free daily newsletter, please visit SybilWilkes.com. For all the news 24/7, go to News1.com. I'm Sybil Wilkes. Be informed, be empowered.
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0: I'm your host, Reverend Al Sharpton, and we're back. 1-877-532-5797. 1-877-532-5797. And or you can go on the message board at www.nationalactionnetwork.net, www.nationalactionnetwork.net. And I see on the message board, Pauline McCullough says, let's honor the late Jesse Owens this month and this week for the 1936 Berlin, Germany Olympics, where he won, I believe, 4 gold medals in track and field. And that was at a time that you're talking about the master race concept by Adolf Hitler. At a time that blacks were considered inferior and could not achieve anything. I think that there were many white Americans that felt the same way. So Jesse Owens winning those Olympic medals was revolutionary in 1936. I think that, Pauline, you are correct. I think that it is absolutely wrong. I think it is a real, in my opinion, a real testimony to the endurance that black America had in terms of survival. I'm glad you raised to the point you did of saying that we should honor that. You know, if we honor that, not only is it something that they deserve, it is something that inspires us and reminds us that people went up against greater odds than we faced and did it. So, I mean, we're talking about whether or not a mayor treated Jalen Brunson well or not. That ain't no comparison to Jesse Owens running a race and getting medals in the face of avowed white dictatorial bigots in Germany. Sun Cam said, wishing the happiest of happy birthdays to President Barack Obama, my president, until further notice. I think that is very true. I see somebody else is off the board, and I said that Barack Obama didn't use his law degree to help one black family. You know, you can disagree with Obama, but let's not be absurd. The Affordable Care Act alone helped millions of black families. The policing act that he did, that all of us were part of, putting cameras on police, helped many black families. You can be disagreeable and not be stupid. That is just stupid. I wish I had the y'all that brought that up so I could call the person. That's just ignorant. And again, you don't have to agree with Obama, but we can have different opinions. We cannot have different facts. I think that Michael Smith says, Reverend Al Sharpton, what do you think about the solution for black people being true freedom and real justice for all black people? I think that that's what we're fighting for. I think anything short of that is something that we have to continue to fight. Yeah, we want true freedom and justice. Correct. Akeem Smith says, Reverend Sharpton, ABC News reports that in the agreement with the DOJ and Senators Tillis and Cornyn, there's no language preventing the resurrection of the controversial fund under a different name. Yeah, that is what's troubling. And I think that that is why I said in the opening that I don't know that I had a faith they wouldn't sooner or later cave in. I think that they did. And I think that what has changed, I don't know that they got anything that is different than what they said they had. Now they say they got a commitment. He won't come back with the slush funds for those victims of what he claims was government, including the January 6th people. They won't come back with that. Nothing signed, nothing says. I mean, I think they made a dramatic stall of 2 or 3 days. That's what I think. And I think that we got to just deal with it. Pauline says, that's right, Reverend Al. Jesse Owens had to face Hitler. Either there then come back and had to face Jim Crow. And that's a lot harder than anything that any of us can in many ways fathom. And I think that we need to deal with all of this in a absolute way of really saying where we are and how we are. And I really think that people need to be real clear. A lot of people just into fantasies, and you know, sometimes I've learned that when you see people that are adamantly asleep and in the fantasies, then it's better not to argue with them. You know, like some people take a chapter of my life and tell me what happened in my life, like I don't know better than they do and know what they don't know. Certain people did certain things for you. You might be surprised what they didn't do for me. That's like me telling you about something between you and your wife. I really don't know the whole story. And maybe not want to agitate somebody to tell the whole story. It's better to let people rest in peace and their memory be intact. Because if I tell the whole story, it disrupts a lot of things that people just don't need to have disrupted. Let people, you know, have their rest in peace and leave it alone. I think that, and I'll leave that there, because I can tell you, ignorance is something that people just embrace. Like, they gonna tell somebody what happened in their life, like they don't know. Kind of ignorant. Let's take a break. We'll be right back. I'm opening up the phones. 1-877-532-5797. We'll be right back.
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0: host, Reverend Al Sharpton, and we're back. 1-877-532-5797. 1-877-532-5797. 1-877-532-5797. And let me go to the phone. Let me go to Spencer in Little Mountain, South Carolina. Spencer.
1: Yeah, hello, Al. How you doing?
0: I'm doing well. How are you?
1: Well, I'm doing good. I'm still paying taxes, though, but we're going to get past that. But there's a couple of points I want to bring up about Lindsey Graham. You know, our senator here was in South Carolina. You know, if you look at a picture from another angle, you'll see something and you're trying to figure out why. Look at Pete Buttigieg. He almost was being picked to be the second person to follow Harris in the presidency. Buttigieg. But now, Lindsey, what he did by letting John McCain and this other guy hide him in the Omegle. You remember when the three of them was known as the Omegle?
0: Yeah.
1: Three Amigos? Okay, now that was only a way of hiding. John McCain brought Lindsey on up through because he was gay. See, that was a neat way to hide that. Now, look at this. What they doing now is bringing his sister onto the stage of being known to also to complete the hideness of Lindsey being gay. They even had Tim Scott to walk her out there, you know, to be sworn in. So all I'm saying is how people go out their way to hide things. But now Pete Buttigieg, the other lady, I can't think of her name now, the generous, they not hide nothing.
0: Yeah, but hold on. Let me say this. I think that your point is well taken, but we cannot jeopardize the radio stations we're on and all these black stations saying it has never been an established, proven fact that Lindsey Graham was gay. Now, it was widely rumored, but we cannot state it as fact. Now, if you believe that to be so, fine, but I just wanted to protect the stations. None of the stations are saying that as fact. Go ahead.
1: Okay, well, Reverend Al, I'm glad that you brought that point up because that really proves a point on why Donald Trump is so much in power now, P-O-W-E-R. Our judicial system, our laws can't do nothing to stop this clown. You know, you just proved a point. See, the American English has a neat way everybody can be a lawyer. See, those in power can be a lawyer. In this type of stuff, I got a feeling it's going to be a civil war, but I hope not. But if that's what it takes for America to come back and be honest under its laws, well, then so be it.
0: Okay. Thank you for your call. Let me say by way of announcements that obviously, I'm going to say Watch Politics Nation with Al Sharpton. I'll be interpreting what happens with the primary and election results today in the states that have had primaries, and I'll probably have some of the winners on. I have not booked them yet because we don't yet know yet who will win. And then what does it mean for the party? So make sure you watch Politics Nation this weekend. I'm also going to have on some legal experts who've been in government at the Attorney General level talking about the danger of having Blanche there. So watch Politics Nation with Al Sharpton live at 5 p.m. Eastern Time on MS Now. On Saturday and Sunday. And I might add, we got the ratings in this week, and you did very well supporting the shows both nights. We topped the ratings over CNN both Saturday and Sunday, and the shows behind me on MS Now. So I really appreciate people supporting the show. It keeps us on the air. But more important than my own show and career is we try to give out the information. I cannot tell you how hard we work to get the right guest on so that we can ask the right questions. 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And, of course, you that are in the tri-state area, meet me or beat me to the Saturday Action Rally at the House of Justice, which is at 6 Hancock Place, which is really 124th Street and Morningside in the Village of Harlem, 9 a.m. to 11 a.m. I'll be there this Saturday. Looking forward to you joining us. No experience like it. We've now even had showing on our live stream and at the rally. Every week, a different chapter of NAN. This past week, we did Chattanooga NAN. And the week before that, we did Los Angeles NAN chapter. And the week before that, we did the Mid-Tennessee chapter that was there in Memphis and could show them on the screen watching the show, participating. So you can tell your friends that National Action Network is really national. I see their chapters every week from different places around the country. So make sure that you, if you're not in the New York area, you can watch it live on Impact Television, on nationalactionnetwork.net, on YouTube/NAN, or on AME Zion Network. And lastly, the numbers are going up, but you need to be in the number. People are getting ready, excited about that we are going to throw off the yoke of complacency, of just complaining and being complacent, as we march in Washington on August 28th. We need to have this march more than any of, than I've been doing these over a quarter century. But none is more important than now, where you've now had the Supreme Court. This is the first time since 65 where the Supreme Court has literally neutered the Voting Rights Act, and we've not stood up against what they did. They're in Washington. They need to hear us. And the Congress, who can write a new voting rights bill and pass it, they need to hear us. They're in Washington. The question is, are you going to be in Washington, being part of raising our voice? You may not agree with me on everything, and I may not agree with you on everything, but we all should agree that we need to defend the right to vote. The right to vote is what leads us to everything from... I met with some of the African leaders again this morning, from how we deal with foreign aid all the way to reparations, all the way to health care. All of that is represented by who we put in office. So be at the march. If you want to register so you can know what buses are near you or whether or not you can organize a bus, call the toll-free number 1-877-626-4651, 1-877-626-4651, or go to our message board. The sign-up board at Nash Action Network, which is at www.nationalactionnetwork.net. Let me go to Ozzy in Cincinnati, Ohio, the buzz. Ozzy, you're keeping it real with Al Sharpton.
2: Good day, Bishop. I hope you're doing well in the listening audience.
0: I'm doing well.
2: You haven't heard me for a while because I had to take a break, but we're down to the last 100 days now.
0: Right.
2: And I got to speak up a little bit. And one of the things I want to speak up about is one of the things they don't give my president happy birthday, Mr. Obama, credit for is that during his presidency, the graduation rate for black men soared to a height that it hadn't seen before, nor since, I would imagine. And so he inspired our young black men to do more for themselves, relying less on other people by getting that diploma.
0: Right.
2: They were able to do more. So we can't dismiss just the idea of that man sitting in the White House. And I just want to say this to the Democratic Party. To me, I get up to the plate and I'll take a pitch, especially from someone like this president we have now that is one of the wildest pitchers since baseball was created. It seems like our Democratic Party is up there waiting to get on base by him throwing balls, or they're swinging at wild pitches. And when we hear that his support in the Democratic or in the is 33%, but throughout the elections where it matters, it's tied at 50-50.
0: Right. That's right.
2: I don't understand that.
0: I do. The reason it's tied 50-50 is that many of the 50, over 50% that's against him did not come out and vote. They thought just being against him was enough. If they had all came out and voted the way they were polled, he would not have won.
2: Bishop, that's the reason I called. I would like to see a day when the Democratic Party advertises on black media the voices of those black people that voted for Trump and asked the question,
0: I love it. You're exactly right. And let's take our break right there.

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1: It's Sybil Wilkes with what we need to know. President Trump is publicly taking aim at America's largest energy giants, declaring during an Oval Office briefing that ExxonMobil and Chevron are making too much money, calling on the oil titans to return a portion of their windfall profits directly to the public. The president expressed frustration over elevated fuel prices. And in response, energy representatives from the American Petroleum Institute argue that profits reflect global supply and demand, pointing to severe shipping bottlenecks in the Strait of Hormuz, choked to a trickle by ongoing conflict with Iran. In Mississippi, state lawmakers are initiating a multi-step redistricting process that could significantly reshape voting districts. A newly established redistricting committee plans to hold 8 public hearings across the state over the next 2 months before deciding whether to redraw legislative, congressional, and judicial maps. The effort follows a controversial U.S. Supreme Court decision that weakened minority voting protections, sparking deep concern among voting rights advocates regarding minority representation. And Maryland Republican lawmakers are fiercely opposing a Democratic push to alter congressional redistricting standards. State House and Senate Democrats are moving to place a constitutional amendment on the November ballot specifying how district lines are drawn. But GOP critics warn the measure will lead to extreme, hyper-partisan gerrymandering. And finally, Minnesota Republican gubernatorial candidate Mike Lindell is facing a formal campaign finance complaint. The MyPillow CEO stands accused of violating state campaign laws after tossing promotional pillows labeled Mike Lindell for governor to...

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Good morning. Good morning. Good morning, beautiful soulful sunrisers. 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I am Karen Taylor Bass, and my producer today is Mr. Nile. Nile J, as we love to say around here. But this is the show to intentionally start your day, warm up your limbs, your joints, your fingertips, have a smile on your face, and know that whatever happened yesterday was just that. It's yesterday. But today we're tapping into something. You know, it's the month of August. The seasons are about to shift and we're about to pivot into the fall, even though it's still summer. But we want to talk about oral health this morning and how to have that smile that makes you feel amazing and empowered, making certain that your oral hygiene is where you want it to be. And we have Dr. Leslie Gauntlett with us this morning to give us some tips to make certain that we're not overlooking anything, we're taking our time to brush, but also what correlates, what do we need to know about oral hygiene and our health and getting ready for the fall. Because, you know, I always believe that my smile allows me to be confident. If I'm not smiling and not showing my teeth, then I know that something is wrong with me. That's just me. But I don't know how you feel about that. But the word of the day, Soulful Sunrisers, I was thinking of a word. I think it's like a hodgepodge word, and it's glomentum. Glomentum. And the definition of glomentum, since we're talking about oral hygiene, it's the positive energy and momentum created when you consistently invest in your well-being. Glomentum. And today's affirmation is, I build glomentum by honoring my health, my peace, and my purpose each day. Let's just take a moment to sit with our glomentum. Maybe your glomentum is eating well. Maybe your glomentum is going for a walk, journaling, writing, whatever it is that makes you feel good, have a good cooking and using fresh spices and herbs that allows you to glow and feel that inner momentum. That is what we're channeling today. That is the word of the day. So think about what your word is, and let's just set the table with a little morning love and meditation. If you're in a comfortable position, maybe you're in your bed and you're like resting on this August morning, or you're seated and you're like, ah, thank you, I just want to sit. Or maybe you're going to stand, or you're on your way to work. Whatever it is, if you're not walking, close your eyes, if you're able to, and just relax your shoulders. Inhale in through the nose and open the lips and exhale here. Inhale again. Channel your glomentum and exhale here. And just think about breathing in gratitude this morning and exhaling any stress. Breathe in again, healing, inner healing. And breathe out fear. And what I love to do is stomp out the fear. So come halfway on your chair and just stomp out the fear. You know, crush it like grapes. Just stomp, stomp, stomp, stomp. And we set the intention to care for ourselves today, each and every day. But especially during the summer, because it's so easy to be busy and doing all sorts of things. And we just want to make certain that we tap in. We think about where we are. We arrive in a place of stillness, even if it's just 30 seconds, we deserve that glomentum. And I want you to join me if you're able to. Just stand this morning. And we're going to hear a little bit of music as my head gets chopped off this morning. And just open your legs, hip width apart, and just move side to side. Side to side. And as you move that, as if you're a pendulum, just swing in your arms and lift in the toes and heels one at a time. It's a beautiful stretch. Hold where you are. Engage navel to spine. Exhale, bring that right leg or left leg down, toes and heels. Lift the opposite side. Ah, feel that beautiful stretch.
come back to center. Place your hands on above the knee and bend your knees right here. I'm going to ask my producer, Niall Jafe, just for a little bit of a music, a little instrumental this morning, maybe some drums. All right. Turn it up in my ears just a tad bit as we lengthen the body and roll the shoulders back. Yes. Exhale with our glomentum smile, bringing the arms up. We're a little deeper this morning, Soulful Sunrisers. Right here with goalpost arms as you lengthen the body. And just like a pendulum, we swing again, brushing away whatever was yesterday, whatever was, today is. It's amazing. And we just move our bodies. And you know what we like to do in the morning? We like to just walk backwards.

0: just light on the toes and heels. Open the mouth as wide as you can to let out any stale air in the body. And slowly come on down and find your seat. Yes, Nile J, I hear you. Thank you for that music this morning as we move our bodies and ease in to today. With our word being glowmentum, so many things happening this month of August. You know, the students are getting ready to go back to school. Maybe you're on vacation and getting ready to come back. You are maybe dorm shopping. Maybe you're getting ready, your child's getting ready for pre-K or kindergarten. Or maybe you're just getting ready to be still and have a pool day, a beach day. Wherever you are, I just want you to just get into the space and just be. And what I love to do, my ear and my neck and my shoulder, I just want to take my fingertips, my hands, and push down to make space and just lengthen the body as I engage the navel to spine and just softly circle right here my neck. Opening the body, giving it ease and grace. Bringing my chin to chest. Exhale, bring my head back up, dropping it back to stretch my throat. Back to center, bring my right ear to my right shoulder. And ease into looking straight ahead, bring it to center and the opposite side. Back to center, soulful sunrises. It's just about tapping into where you are this morning and every morning, you know? I don't know, I'm watching, getting ready to go see the WNBA game in New York. I'm so excited about that. It's about to be West Indian Day there. So looking forward to that halftime show with Steel Band. It's just summer and it's like all goes, right? I'm going to see a U.S. Open mixed match tennis game. What are your plans this summer? What do you plan on doing as we close out summer in August? And then my question of the day, what's one self-care habit you have adopted this summer that has improved how you feel about your overall health and confidence? What have you done? What have you incorporated this summer that makes you feel so super yummy? Yummy. We're tapping into the yumminess this morning, and that's what this is about. Looking forward to talking to our guest this morning. We had her on before, Dr. Leslie Gauntlet from, I want to say, Inner Vision Eye Care. I literally should check my notes, but I think it's Inner Vision Eye Care, and I'm certain when she comes on, she'll let me know. And you know what? Why wait? Let me introduce her and then we could bring her on and we could have more time with Dr. Leslie Gauntlet. She's a respected dental professional serving patients in Philadelphia's Rittenhouse Square community affiliated with her company, Inner Vision Eyewear. And she's passionate about helping people understand the connection between oral health and overall wellness. Her approach combines education, prevention, and compassionate care, empowering patients to make healthy choices that support both their smile and their quality of life. You know what's so funny? I've been talking about oral health when I've been meaning to say eye health. Isn't that crazy? Yeah, this is definitely a pre-tape, but we rock on. We rock on. Dr. Leslie, save me. Oh my God. Oh my God. No one told me. I've been talking about your smile because I saw your beautiful smile before. Meanwhile, I'm looking at my notes and I'm like, this is all about eye care, eye health. Happy summer, darling. How are you?
1: I'm doing well. We can still touch upon all the good smiles, the oral health.
0: Girl.
1: Connections between oral health and eye health. Do not worry.
0: Oh my God. Let me tell you, I was like, wait a minute. This ain't adding up. Inner vision, eyewear. I'm like, wait a minute. Okay, Soulful Sunrisers, if you're hearing this, it is a pre-tape. I'm on vacation. So clearly, I'm literally have left the building, but I hope you're doing well. Dr. Leslie Gauntlet, a professional who treats the eye. You're an optometrist.
1: Yes, correct.
0: Not a dental hygienist or a dentist. So why don't we start with, but your office is in Rittenhouse Square.
1: Yes, correct.
0: Okay, that part is correct. So let's talk about, you know, it's August, we're tapping into the end of summer and fall. What do people need to know right about, well, back up. What is your word of the day? Mine is glowmentum, a made up word. It's a made up show, but what is your word of the day?
1: My word of the day is joy. I think the air is exuding that right now.
0: Oh my God, girl. isn't that the spice of life? Like being able to pivot when you are like jacked up. So what do you want us to know? You said your word is joy. What should we know as, you know, we are in the month of August, as mentioned, and this is a time when we have had so many sugary drinks. We have been at the barbecue. Maybe we're not taking care of our eyes and our mouth. We're going to put that in since we talked about it already. But what should we know about, like, how what we eat impacts our vision? Let's start with that.
1: We'll do that. We're going to keep pulling in all the dental health things. But because like I said, they are deeply connected. Again, I had noted previously that as doctors, we study from the neck up. So right. If you have an infection in your ear, in your nose, in your mouth, it can affect your eyes, along with the rest of your overall health. So it is A-okay.
0: She's so kind, ladies and gentlemen, Soulful Sunrises.
1: I would say, especially, I mean, we can still talk about smiles. We're going to be smiling this whole entire time.
0: Yes. Yes. My Jamaican sister, yes.
1: When it comes to keeping your smile happy, so that means reducing inflammation in your gums, but also just like overall in your body. We'll talk about spices that coming in, like from August, that summertime going into fall. Think of all of those spices that remind you of fall. So think of turmeric, think of cinnamon, think of cloves, ginger. All of those spices are actually really good for your oral health, along with your overall health and your eye health.
0: Back up. You said the spices, the turmeric and so forth. So how does that help your eyes? Is that like with inflammation, since everything is connected, ear, nose, and throat?
1: Correct. So turmeric is a really potent anti-inflammatory. That's always something I would say, use it to your cooking level. I wouldn't try to take turmeric at an extensive rate, because it is a really potent anti-inflammatory. Too much of anything is also not a great thing.
0: Right.
1: So too much turmeric can cause liver issues. So it's one of those, like, use it to your cooking level. Like if it tastes good and you can, I mean, also activate with some pepper, black pepper, whenever you're using turmeric. But that's typically enough to like keep you at bay in terms of reducing inflammation. Additionally, cloves. I know I've seen a lot about cloves online in terms of people doing like, oh, I'm going to do a clove drink. But cloves have been used worldwide to help with oral health. It's actually proven to freshen your breath just chewing on a clove. But you can also do like a little clove tea, you know, put a few cloves in water. I would say a few, like three, maybe.
0: Not three heavy, not three heavy drops, right? I think that's what you're saying. Like,
1: yes, yes.
0: Be mindful of that. Mm-hmm. And you know what? To go back on the turmeric, you ever made, before we get to the eyes, yes, have you ever made a turmeric mask for the face?
1: I haven't.
0: Oh my goodness, Dr. Leslie. It is turmeric. It is maybe 2 teaspoons with a half a cup of what you call it, Greek yogurt.
1: Okay.
0: And then honey. Mm-hmm. And squeeze a lemon and mix that up. Let that sit. And let me tell you, it is amazing for the face, because once again, anti-inflammatory. It also, the lemon will add the glow. Mm-hmm. It also helps to brighten the skin.
1: Yep.
0: And that is amazing for turmeric. And now we get to why you're really here, the eyes.
1: Yes.
0: we need to know about the eyes.
1: In terms of the eyes, so inflammation will affect the blood vessels of the eyes, along with just like dryness on the front surface of the eyes. So having it, when it comes to dryness, what we see as doctors is actually inflammation. So by reducing the inflammation, like the signals that tell your body like, oh, this is dry, I need to create all of these inflammatory markers, turmeric will help to keep those at bay. So even if you are dry, something as simple as an eye drop or a warm compress can actually help you, instead of you thinking like consistently you have to do more and more and nothing is helping. So it's another way to help you in the process of reducing inflammation and irritation.
0: And a lot of people in the month of August with the eyes, the seasons changing, will also have, like you said, the irritation. Is that allergy season begins again, right? So what should our Soulful Sunrisers be aware of as it relates to allergy season? Is there something that they can use or take, or what do you suggest? Are there drops?
1: There are drops. One of my favorite drops is a brand called Pataday. It's an anti-inflammatory, but it's an antihistamine. It's also preventative in terms of preventing your eyes from getting itchy. It's actually a little bit better as a preventative than it is as a treatment. So it's something I tell people to use once in the morning, especially as allergy season is coming too. It doesn't burn your eyes. It's really great. One drop will last you 12 hours. It's a great drop to use. There's other drops on the market that are just as effective. However, they do typically have a burning effect when you first put them in, so people typically don't want to use them.
0: Yeah. Yeah, we don't want burns. No. No burning.
1: Some people like it. They said, that's how I know it works.
0: Oh, no.

0: anytime, right? So that's A.
1: Yes. So UV from the sun, no matter what condition you're in, is what will eventually cause you to have cataracts. You know, for a fact, across the world, everyone that has two pairs of eyeballs, maybe one, will get cataracts.
0: Really?
1: Yes. So, and that's due to UV radiation. Those lenses in your eyes that end up being cataracts, the lens in your eye soaks up UV for you. It protects your eye from the sun. It's awesome. It's beautiful. Over time, that buildup will cause that lens to deteriorate and make it cloudy and cause cataracts. So by protecting your eyes, whether it's with a hat, whether it's with sunglasses, sunglasses, of course, are great. You can put them on any outfit. Hats don't work for everything.
0: Dr. Leslie Gauntlett, hold that thought right away. We're going to go to break. This is Soulful Sunrise. Our guest today is Dr. Leslie Gauntlett. She is amazing. She's actually her primary job is not as a dentist, but as an optometrist. Am I correct?
1: Yes.
0: I want to make sure I'm saying that right. And so we're talking about eye health, but also as an optometrist, she told us she works with everything from the shoulders up. So you'll get some tips on oral care, but technically we're all about the eyes today. Progressive Black Talk Media, 900 AM, 96.1 FM, streaming live on Facebook, Twitch, Word Radio app, and wordradio.com. We'll be right back with Dr. Leslie Gauntlett. Don't go anywhere.
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2: Welcome back. Welcome back, Soulful Sunrisers. Oh my goodness. My conversation this morning is just so uplifting, but it's all over the place. And it's summer. Who cares, right? So Dr. Leslie Gauntlett is my guest today, and we are talking about eye health, but also health from the shoulders all the way up. So you're going to get tips all day. But now we're going to talk about sleep. Sleep and how it impacts our eye health, and ways that we can do to make certain that we are getting sustained sleep. Because I know that as a menopausal woman is something that I've had to perfect. Sometimes something will work, Dr. Leslie, for 2 or 3 weeks and then a month or so, and then I got to try something different. So how does sleep impact our eye health?
3: All right. A few different ways. We'll go from the outside in. So when you're not sleeping properly or well, a lot of times you're going to get dryness. Mm. Your eyes are going to be open. They're not getting the rest that they need to. So you'll get fatigue and dryness on the front surface. Something simple, even if this is just bypassing the actual sleep, but having an eye mask on to just like give your eyes that rest is going to be really beneficial. Additionally, this is where it'll fall into, like you were saying, certain methods work, some of them don't. There are numerous amounts of methods to like help your body relax. One of them, we'll talk about different types of magnesium, typically like a magnesium spray that you can put on the bottom of your feet. Will actually help to like kind of bring your body down to a happy, like a good homeostasis to get you to sleep.
2: I love that.
3: Doing a full body, I always like to say full body moisturization. So taking a shower, getting your body clean and moisturizing from top to bottom. It's like a really passive lymphatic massage when you do.
2: I just love you.
3: So it's a way to truly just like get your body to calm down, stress out of your body, while also moisturizing your body. It's just
2: because you know we have dry skin, absolutely, and especially during the summer months, right?
3: Yes, it's really beneficial at like doing that. I would say like that goes for your face. You know, doing a massage around your eyes, so getting your muscles to relax around your face, around your neck, around your eyes is really beneficial. It's also at getting you to have a good restful sleep. But additionally, making sure that everyone's methods prior to sleep when it comes to food, if it's a matter of like how late you're eating, how well you're hydrating throughout the day, for the most part, I would say like most doctors will say something along the lines of like, don't eat 30 minutes before you're about to go to sleep.
2: Oh my God, please don't.
3: Yes.
2: That'll stay right there. No way.
3: If you think about Thanksgiving, they eat and sleep.
2: I'm like,
3: seconds later. So
2: no, go for a walk or walk around the place.
3: Yes.
2: Oh my God. Because that's going to impact your sleep, right? Mm-hmm. And I always remember when you said the first time you were on Soulful Sunrise about eat like the rainbow, you know, a colorful palette, mm-hmm. a colorful bowl. All of that is going to help us sleep. But as an optometrist, what are some of the concerns that you are seeing with our community specifically that you want us to be aware of?
3: I would say sleep apnea is probably one of the highest things that not only affect your eyes, but your overall health. Sleep apnea doesn't always mean that you're stopping, like you're not breathing fully when you're sleeping and snoring. It really goes hand in hand with not being able to get a good restful sleep. But that is actually stressing your body out. So your cortisol levels are getting higher, which can in turn make it so your pressure, your overall pressure, hypertension increases. It can also make it so you're higher risk for glaucoma. Glaucoma and sleep apnea are really well integrated. So not sleeping well increases your chances of glaucoma.
2: So that, and you said not wearing sunglasses.
3: Yes.
2: No, that's cataracts.
3: Cataracts. Mm-hmm.
2: Cataracts, yeah. So, okay, let's what is glaucoma mm-hmm. and how do we get glaucoma?
3: So glaucoma is, it's a very scary word for everyone. I like to think of glaucoma like cancer, where it's the one.
2: Oh my God, don't say that. Dr. Leslie.
3: Let me explain.
2: Be nice to us.
3: I'll think of it this way. Just because it's scary when you hear that word, that people hear that word and it's scary. That's
2: right.
3: Exactly how it feels. However, there are different types. Just like there's different types of cancer, there's different types of glaucoma. When people think of glaucoma, they say, my family doesn't have that, I don't have it. Same thing with cancer. My family didn't have it, I don't have it. But there are different types. The most common type of glaucoma is called open angle. It means that there's too much pressure in the eye, but it's not due to something genetic. So in our eye, we have all these structures and there's fluid that's flowing around. At some point in time, those structures can get closed and get narrow and the pressure builds up because it's not able to flow out. So open angle glaucoma, which is the most common, just means that angle is open. So it's not a matter of that structure being closed. So it's not a genetic issue that's causing it to happen. It's an issue outside of that. So typically that has to do with your overall system. It could be due to trauma. It could be due to, and then trauma like 10 years in the making, like years ago.
2: Trauma just stay traumatizing us.
3: Yeah.
2: Right? Like, it's not funny, but when you think about, like, we can't escape trauma.
3: Mm-hmm.
2: As folks with melanin, melanated folks, we cannot. So now you're saying the eyes, the this, girl, stop. I just want to be happy. But go ahead.
3: But what happens is the pressure, in these cases, the pressure is too high for your eye to handle, and it starts to affect your optic nerve. Mm. Your optic nerve is the cable connecting your eyeball to your brain. And when that nerve gets affected, typically it's not just like the lights go out, it slowly starts to make everything fade. And typically when people think of glaucoma, they think of you having tunnel vision, because there's typically a spot that's always clear and isn't affected, but your peripheral vision does start to decrease. So you have smaller and smaller area of view. Mm. Now, we would love for that to never happen, to never occur.
2: Yeah.
3: So that's where preventing that from happening is key. Prevention is way better than cure, and the best way to prevent it is to see where your starting point is. Everyone has optic nerves. All of those optic nerves are different. All of them should look somewhat like, when I look into your eye, I should see like a cute little donut that looks like a little optic nerve that connects everything. Some optic nerves are really big donuts. Some of them are really small donuts. Everyone starts from a different starting point. And if I compare yours to someone else's, I might think that this person has glaucoma, or maybe you have glaucoma, or if I compare apples to oranges. When I compare this apple to this apple 10 years ago, I can say, has there been any damage? Has this progressed? That's where glaucoma is. It's really important to continue to monitor to make sure that you're not at risk.
2: And you would suggest that we go to have our eye visit twice a year. No, once a year. And back to the oral care again, right? Once a year. And that our prescription, I think you said the last time, is good for at least 2 years, mm-hmm, generally,
3: correct.
2: Right?
3: Mm-hmm.
2: So I want to talk about what we need to know, eye health, if between from 20s to 35, mm-hmm, and then 35 plus, and then as we become older, 55 plus. Could we do that?
3: Yeah, absolutely.
2: Okay. And I don't think it's time for a break yet, so we're going to keep on. Am I right about that, producer Niall J?
4: Yep, we have about 6 more minutes left to go.
2: Okay, just want to make sure I'm on, you know, on task. So let's talk about eye health, Dr. Leslie Gauntley. What are we talking about? You know, what do you see and what do we need to be aware of? We're in the prime of our lives, ages 20 to 35. That's that sweet spot. Mm-hmm. What is our eyes telling us?
3: Honestly, our eyes are relatively stable. Mm. The biggest changes in our eyes come from your hormones. So typically you have large changes in your vision between 7 and 13. And then by the time you're done with puberty, which can range from anywhere to early 20s till about 25, from 25 to about 35, you are not having vision changes.
2: None.
3: you are None. Posting. Everything feels amazing.
2: Right?
3: If you do have vision changes, typically we're more concerned about like your overall health. We're wondering what is changing in your body that we need to work on. But for the most part, you should actually be very stable. We're not, that population is typically the population I'm not seeing in my office.
2: Right, because they're amazing. Thinking about like, oh, do I need to get colored contacts? Do I need to do this? Right? That's that age group. So let's get to the others. Yes. The others on the team, 35 and older. Mm-hmm. And when I say, I'm going to say, let's get it to 50. Because okay. Things to me got smaller once I got to like around 49. Mm-hmm. Like that's when I'm realizing, oh, I need to bring it closer. So let's talk about 35 plus. What are we seeing? What are you seeing?
3: Mm-hmm. So especially at this day and age when everything is on our phones, on our laptops, and our computers, we have so much more strain on our eyes up close that we're seeing the effects that we typically didn't see until about 40, 45, 50 earlier. So we're seeing these effects at 35, 37, 38, where it's harder for you to focus on things up close. You get more tired, you get more fatigued, you have to adjust that focus. But that also has to do with two things. One is fatigue. The other is still those hormones. Your body starts to change again come 40, 45, 50. We'll give it a big range. we'll say 35 to 50. Your hormones change again. And that can range from things like pregnancies to just overall health, new diagnoses, new medications, to just your typical hormonal changes for all genders. I say that because everyone is hearing about menopause and perimenopause in women, but they just neglect to talk about the men.
2: Right, who go through menopause. It's not called that, but they go through it too.
3: Exactly. We call it the midlife crisis for men.
2: Oh my, okay, okay, we could call it that too. So they're going through changes, but maybe not at the clip that we're going through. Correct. The change. Mm-hmm. Yeah.
3: So, but these changes do affect how your muscles are working. So your, in general, your vision, like you said, from 20 to 35 has been great. Your distance vision does not typically change. You've kind of set in stone. When you get to this point, it's the muscles that help you focus that start to not work as well. And that's where you want to either push things out or pull things in to see clearly. The cool thing is that that hormonal change that's happening typically doesn't last more than 5 to 10 years. So, so it's not a forever change.
2: Right, right.
3: Forever change. It is a change that occurs after not having change for so long. So it is kind of abrupt and not fun for most everybody. But it is something that changes slowly. It feels really abrupt when it first happens. And then typically people are like, it's changing so fast. It's just that they didn't realize how much they were missing in terms of vision before it starts. But then it coasts on and your vision kind of settles again.
2: So is there such a thing? Because then we get into the older population, right? Mm-hmm. And so this is going to sound like a silly question, but then they say there are no silly questions. Is there like menopausal eyes?
3: In terms of like going back and forth or?
2: Yeah, like, you know how as a woman, as you're in perimenopause or menopause, you just alluded to, things change because you said it's hormonal.
3: Mm-hmm.
2: So hormonally, at the age of 50 to 55 and over or older, what's happening to the eyes? Are they going through I mean, they're not going through hot flashes, of course, but what are the eyes going through, like that menopausal time, hormonal time, as the body shifts? We have, you know, as for women, we have less estrogen and more testosterone. How is that showing up in our eyes?
3: Mm-hmm. So estrogen makes things a lot thicker just overall in the body. Same with the eyes. So the cornea, the lens, there's a lot of areas in the eyes that have collagen that estrogen can work with.
2: Back to collagen.
3: Thicker. Yes. Right back to the collagen. And when that decreases, that also means that the structures that are typically really flexible because of all that thickness are now a little bit more fragile. Doesn't mean they'll break, but they're not as easy to move. So that's where that focus comes in, where things are a little bit more rigid. So you'll find like a particular area is really clear, everything else is horrible. Or you're really great in the morning and as the day goes on, it's mute. But it's the inside of your eyes. You have a lens that moves back and forth to make things clear for you. And over time, that lens does get bigger. It gets bigger and thicker. And usually you can like move it. Your muscles can move it to get smaller and bigger. It gets to a point where it can't move. It's not as easy and flexible. So when it gets stuck there, that's when you start to move for it on the outside. Now the lens still moves, it still works, the muscles are still working, but it's hard for you to get through that flexibility.
2: Wow. And then of course, our seniors, dare I say next year, that's 65. Nope. 60's not senior, but what are what should they know about their eyes and eye health?
3: Mm-hmm. I would say that it's important to know that you're not supposed to lose your vision. I think that's something that growing up as a child, I thought it was normal for people to not be able to see as they got older. I quickly learned, because I'm very curious, that is not the case. You shouldn't be losing your vision as you get older. Things may get harder to do. You might have to take more time to do them, but you shouldn't be unable to. If you're unable to read something...
2: Dr. Leslie, hold that. Don't forget that about seniors and vision. Yes. This is Soulful Sunrise. This is August. This is actually August 5th, and our guest is Dr. Leslie Gauntlett, and we're talking about eye health this morning and eye care and what you need to know to make certain that you are optimizing your eyes and your vision for you. We'll be right back on Progressive Black Talk Media. Don't go anywhere.
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1: Sunrisers on this amazing August morning. My guest today that I've been talking with is Dr. Leslie Gauntlett from Inner Vision Eyewear. This is her outfit, a black owned optometrist, right? Yes, in Rittenhouse Square. And I just want to pick up back where we left off, just so that we can also talk about eye health for our seniors, Leslie. What should they be aware of, and how can they troubleshoot? When should they make an appointment to see you?
2: Mm-hmm. So, biggest thing is that in terms of the vision, we expect your distance to stay relatively stable. So if your distance vision is changing, absolutely come in so we can check on things. Also, we expect your reading vision to be relatively stable also. So naturally, we do expect you to need some help when it comes to reading, but we don't expect you to continue to have changes. We feel like at this point, it's going to be similar to your 20s to 30s, where after changing of the glasses, you finally come to a point where things feel good. You're like, I can wear these glasses, I can wear these glasses, and things are consistent. If things start to change again, that is when we get concerned. It could be cataracts, it could be any type of different types of diseases in the eyes, or just your overall health in terms of hypertension, diabetes. If you're seeing...
1: And medication too, yes, right, will impact. Too. Yeah. Mm-hmm.
2: So most people talk about cloudy vision. Things are just dimmer, duller, harder to focus on. That's typically cataracts, where you can see everything, but it feels like even with your glasses, you still can't read well. It still feels like your things are kind of smudged all the time. It's typically what cataracts feel like. If you're seeing a whole bunch of new floaters, little black things floating around everywhere, especially not the same ones you've been seeing for the past 50 plus years, it's a sign that there may be some bleeding or other inflammation in the eyes. So we definitely want to make sure you come in to take a look at that. If you're seeing flashes of light, like a camera flash, lightning flash, no camera or lightning around, definitely come in. That's a sign that there is something impending happening, whether that's a migraine or just like inflammation inside of the eyes. It could just be a sign of like tugging of things inside the eyes, but definitely want to take a look at that too. Last but not least, a little bit more vague is what we call like a shadow in your vision. People typically know, like, if they can't see, it's an emergency. Yes, definitely come in. If you can't see out of an eye, all of a sudden everything is hard and it's hurting, oh goodness, go to the emergency room. But more subtle things would be, if you have a shadow in your vision, similar to wearing like a baseball cap, you could see everything, but you could just tell that there's a slight shadow, or it feels like if you put your hand out in this area, you can't quite see it as well. Those are signs of like slow inflammatory processes that are affecting your vision. And we definitely want to go and get ahead of them as quickly as we can. And that shadow can be anywhere in your vision. It could be smack dab in the center where you feel like you can't see certain letters. It could be on the outside of your vision. But if you have areas or pockets of view that just aren't clear, those are also things we want to look at.
1: And I want to ask you, especially for our older population, you know, susceptible to falls, falling, does that also impact, like, because you mentioned trauma in the beginning, does that also impact the eyes?
2: Absolutely. So trauma is, sadly, there's not a ton you can do about trauma. Some things are inevitable, or we can't really prevent everything, although we try really hard. So definitely getting... There are certain people, as you get older, certain structures are a little bit more fragile, more thin. So you're at a higher risk of having a break or detachment because of a trauma or traumatic incident. Things that if you were to fall as a teenager would do nothing to you will do way more damage as you get older.
1: And, you know, what makes Inner Vision Eyewear unique in your summation? Yes, girl, take that walk.
2: I'm there.
1: Yes, because you're there. Tell the Soulful Sunrisers how to get in contact with you, and what is an adjective or a phrase you would describe a healthy eye?
2: Ooh, healthy eye. Oh, so typically I love to show images of eyes. I always say beforehand that I will show you a picture, so not everyone loves eyes. But inside your eye, when I look at it, I love food. So everything is kind of food, nature, it's adjacent. Your optic nerve should look like a cute little donut. Your blood vessels should look like little tree branches. No bleeding, no swelling, no crossing over each other. We want everything to be relatively flat. We want to make sure that your tears look healthy and clear.
1: Mm. Oh, I love healthy tears. Yes.
2: Healthy tears.
1: We love that.
2: We want to see the tears. No tears is not a great thing. Mm. We want to make sure that the vessels on the outside of your eyes also aren't really engorged and inflamed, that overall the structures that you don't have bumps around your eyelids, that everything looks clean and clear. That's also key. I love seeing like bright eyes. I guess it would be one of the best ways to put that.
1: Yeah,
2: from the inside out.
1: The inside out. And at InnerVision Eyewear, where and how? What's the number? The website?
2: Yes, yes.
1: Yes. Tell the good people.
2: The website is www.innervisioneyewear.com. Our phone number is probably the easiest way. The website, you can also make appointments on. So online on the website, you can do an appointment and we'll reach out to you. Additionally, you can call or text our phone number, which is 215-832-0350.
1: Again, slower, one more time.
2: 215-832-0350. And we are located at 131 South 18th Street in Philadelphia. Good old Rittenhouse Square area.
1: Yes. And you told me that some of the Soulful Sunrisers came in to make appointments to see you. Yes. We love that. We love that. What motivational message do you have for us? In the same token and vein, how do you stay motivated? You know, every time I've seen you, I've met you once in person, you've been on the show twice, and the smile is so effervescent. How do you keep that going?
2: I would say my mantra is always that time is the only true currency that we have. So everything to me is about time. If I'm spending my time with you, it may be the first and only time I will ever see you. I want to make sure that you remember me. That is how it goes. Whether you remember me or the things that I've said to you, that's how I wish to make an impact, because the only way for me to do that is to continue to teach other people about the things that I love and that I'm interested in. So I love being able to share myself with other people with the limited time that I have, whether it's here, there, and everywhere.
1: It makes sense. And you're a motivational walking paper, so to speak, for us as relates to wellness from the shoulders up.
2: I would say, again, definitely, I have a company that I'm in the midst of creating. It's called I Eat Well, spelled E-Y-E, Eat Well, because your eye health, your overall wellness, and the food that you take all correlate in how you're going to truly live your life. And that goes from eating the rainbow, seeing this beautiful plate in front of you, from walking places and experiencing things and seeing the beauty around you, and then truly just embracing that and seeing how great everything comes to be.
1: I love that. I love that. I love that with the smile. You having a good summer?
2: Absolutely.
1: Dr. Leslie Gauntlett. Inner Vision Eyewear in Rittenhouse Square. You know, so many questions, and thank you for answering them, but also thank you for being able to be flexible and roll with us in this early morning on Soulful Sunrise, and being a great sport in about oral health and eyewear and eye care.
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4: My name is Stanley Strotter, and I was born in Philadelphia and worked and grew up in the Strawberry Mansion area of the city in 1942. It was always part of the education process to learn about the historical contributions of people of African descent around the world. I was blessed to have an opportunity to grow up during the Civil Rights Movement, become involved, get educated around African, Pan-Africanism, Black Nationalism. Great leaders like the Reverend Leon Sullivan, who's one of my mentors, helped to build not only a national organization about workforce development, but really a movement about resistance to racism and oppression of people of African descent around the world. We had a chance to meet with African and Caribbean leaders who talk about the struggle. We had many, many conferences. I don't think you may, you may not know, the first Black Power conference in the United States of America was Church of the African, 18th and Diamond Street. My famous rap is, you know, you can go to Chinatown, you can go to the Italian market, but where do Black people go when they come here to Philadelphia? Hey, we're a city that's 45-50% Black and brown. Hey, we got no place to go. Africatown evolved out of that kind of discussion with many of those leaders to say that we can make a global tourist destination in Philadelphia, and it could be an opportunity to be an economic engine from Southwest Philadelphia throughout the rest of the city. Destination point was what we needed, and that's how we got here, and with the help of many, many people who not only believed in us, but helped give us resources and continue to go with the vision. So we, the first building should be built within a year. We will be hosting. We also, if you can go on our website, you can book a African restaurant tour. You can tour our community now. The most important thing was those people that we worked with in the 60s and the 70s to give us the vision that we could not only be someone, but to teach. Philadelphia has always been a leader, even before I got here. I mean, it's been such a leader in many things. For the 250th anniversary, it's an opportunity for people to see it and believe it. You know, we had this thing even amongst Black people, oh, them Black people can't do nothing, you know. So I'm hopeful we're dispelling that notion and open up opportunity for people to have visions and see what it has become and what its potential will be, and hope join and become a part of it, and also to take it back to their community and move forward.
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11: 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Great. 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

You're here because you know something. What you know you can't explain, but you feel it. You felt it your entire life. That there's something wrong with the world. You don't know what it is, but

0: morning. This is Solomon Jones on 900 AM, 96.1 FM, WURD. And I want to welcome you to another edition of Wake Up with Word Faheem. Good morning.
1: Good morning. How you doing today?
0: I'm good, man. How you doing?
1: Hey, I can't complain. We're halfway through. It's hump day.
0: Yeah, it is hump day. But it's supposed to rain around 8 o'clock.
1: Yeah.
0: And then it's supposed to rain a little bit later on, around 3 o'clock. Maybe I just go home and go to sleep.
1: Right.
0: You know what I mean? Maybe I do that.
1: That's what the rain makes you want to do.
0: Yeah, absolutely, man. But, you know, good weather. It's only going up to like 84, which is good.
1: Yeah.
0: You know, I'm tired of boiling, man. I'm tired of, you know what I mean, fried Solomon. You know, I'm tired of that. So, good weather today, other than the rain, and we'll take that too. But, of course, it is football season.
1: Yes.
0: Faheem, you know, had to come in with my Jalen Hurts jersey on.
1: Yeah, yeah.
0: I can't let you be the only one coming in here with jerseys on. You know what I'm saying?
1: Well, we going to see how the Eagles look this year and what changes that offense makes, because it's got to be different than last year. Y'all were really struggling to score points.
0: Yeah.
1: I'm not sure if that was a player thing or a system thing or what it was, but thankfully your defense was as good as it was. That's what helped you win a lot of those games, but definitely going to have to get back into scoring points if y'all want to do anything, especially against us.
0: Yeah, well, we'll see. We'll see what y'all defense look like. You know, you do have someone that you borrowed from the Philadelphia Eagles for your defensive coordinator. And we'll see what happens, man. But the rivalry continues.
1: Yeah.
0: Eagles versus Cowboys, we'll see what happens this year. We're still waiting for results to come out of Michigan, where you have a left-wing progressive candidate running against a traditional Democrat, and so far the left-wing candidate has a slight lead, too close to call right now. We'll see what happens with that. I'm interested to see what happens with that particular race when it gets to the general election, and how that candidate fares if he should win. Very interesting times in the Democratic Party. You have people who say they're not Democrats, running as Democrats, winning as Democrats. We'll see if they can win in the general election, because bottom line is, for me, you cannot have Republicans continue to do what they've been doing in Congress, which is essentially nothing, and allowing the president to do whatever he wants to do. Somebody has got to get them out of there. And we'll see what happens in November.
1: Yeah, we need people who are actually going to do their jobs.
0: Yeah.
1: These folks have been on a 2-year vacation.
0: Yeah, they absolutely have. And every time, you know, you get close to something real, they come up with some nonsense. So let's talk about Fauci now. Like, man, that was how many years ago was that, man? It's 2026. We're at war. Gas is $4 a gallon, and they gouging us on that. Like, what are y'all doing other than nothing? Yeah, we got to get them out.
1: Yeah.
0: You know what I mean? Whoever it is, you got to get them out. Meanwhile, Chipotle said Tuesday that it had removed jalapenos from some of its restaurants after determining the peppers could potentially be tied to the salmonella outbreak public health officials are investigating. In a brief statement, Chipotle maintained that the health and safety of our guests and employees is our highest priority, and that it had pulled the jalapenos out of an abundance of caution and replaced them with products from different growers in all locations where a previous common lot had been distributed. I don't really mess with Chipotle, man.
1: I mean, like, we can't eat anything anymore. Me and Amber, we recently just had Chipotle, too, like, maybe like 3 or 4 days ago. Mm-hmm. Definitely didn't get jalapenos, though.
0: Yeah, yeah.
1: Which is rare, because I am a jalapeno guy. I like jalapenos.
0: I like my jalapenos raw. There's
1: Me
0: a
1: too.
0: Kind of pickled, and I don't like that. I like mine because that's where you get the heat from.
1: Yeah.
0: From the seeds and the raw ones, you know what I mean? So, but yeah, now the last place they named Taco Bell, I had just been there. Tacos was good. You know what I mean?
1: Eating the taco as the news comes
0: out. I'm like, oh, for real? I might as well finish it. So, hopefully, man, nobody gets sick, because two people have died from this.
1: Yeah.
0: You know, and when you have pre-existing conditions, when your immune system is weakened, when you're already dealing with a serious illness, you can't have that kind of dehydration, man. Yeah. It'll kill you.
1: Oh, yeah, absolutely. Very dangerous.
0: Yeah, absolutely. So, Philadelphia DA Larry Krasner appealing a judge's decision to overturn the murder conviction of Raphael Jones, who was found guilty in 2015 of killing Philadelphia police officer Moses Walker Jr. The decision to vacate Jones's conviction was issued Monday. Krasner said He's confident an appellate court will reverse the ruling and allow the conviction to stand. If not, though, Krajan says his office is prepared to pursue a new trial. We will be retrying it vigorously because, as I said, we believe this conviction is factually, morally, legally correct. And so they say that Krajan hates the police and Krajan don't want to stay, don't want to keep people in jail. And Krajan, well, this guy killed a cop. And Krasner is standing up for the family of the cop and saying that, no, this conviction should stand, and is willing to fight for that conviction to stand. You know, all we want is for you to do the right thing, man. If the boy guilty, you know what I mean, to fight to keep him in jail. If he's not, then fight to get him out. That's all we want. We just want fairness. We want what's right. We want you to operate based on the facts, man. You do that, we good.
1: Yeah, I think for the most part, Krasner just calls a spade a spade.
0: That's
1: if a, if a case looks like something's fishy, he's like, that doesn't look right, let the guy out. Yeah. If the case looks solid, no, he needs to stay in there.
0: Yeah. I mean, that really is the bottom line. Right. They hate him for it.
1: Yeah.
0: You know what I mean? Stop with all this truth. You know what I'm saying? Just crazy, crazy stuff, man. Meanwhile, authorities on Monday arrested a 37-year-old man they suspect of starting one of the devastating wildfires tearing through eastern Washington state, as many residents were left wondering if their homes had survived. The Spokane County Sheriff's Office said 37-year-old Aaron Farinacci was arrested and booked on suspicion of arson in connection with the Old Trails fire. He's being held on $1 million bond. It wasn't immediately clear if he had an attorney who could speak on his behalf. Yo, 700 structures, 67,000 people forced to evacuate. It's only like 200,000 people in Spokane, Washington. 67,000 of them forced to evacuate. Many of them lost their homes. I say put the boy in the room with the people that lost their homes.
1: Right.
0: That's all.
1: Right, exactly. I will never understand the mindset of, like, arsonists. Because every time there's one of these big wildfires, it always comes back to somebody who intentionally, like, started it. And I like, what are you trying to get out of that?
0: Pyromaniacs, man.
1: Yeah.
0: It's a sickness. You know what I mean? But we going to let you be sick in that room with them people who lost their home.
1: Mm-hmm.
0: You know what I mean? Lost their pets and you know, family. You know what I mean? Like, crazy, crazy stuff, man. You start a fire, that is such a dangerous, dangerous thing, man. So, in other news, apparently oil companies have been price gouging on gas. With a war raging in Iran and shipping lanes blocked, they got the perfect excuse to raise prices as much as they want. Exxon doubled its profits from this time last year. Chevron quadrupled theirs. It's so bad, even Trump is criticizing his oil buddies for making too much money. Now, if you're suspicious like I am, you don't believe Trump's criticism is genuine because he's done everything possible to keep us dependent on oil. He's canceled contracts for wind energy after millions had already been spent. He's told us that climate change is a hoax as the weather grows ever more extreme. He's captured tankers from Venezuela and said he'll control the money. So why would he champion oil this way? Well, big oil has championed him. According to The Guardian, the oil industry put up nearly $500 million in the last election cycle to influence Trump and Congress. So if you think Donald Trump is really mad at oil companies for making too much money during this war, you're probably wrong. Because I think the only thing Trump's mad about is that oil companies did not make more. We got a hot show for you today on Wake Up With Word. Attorney Kevin Valentine joins us to talk about a politically connected developer whose project has damaged a neighbor's property. Melanie Burney and David Preston join us to talk about an event to raise money for a scholarship in the name of the late Michael Days. And historian and author Pamela Toler on what we risk by embracing false history and fake news. And as always, we've got you, our listeners, calling in at 215-634-8065. It's toll free. 1-866-361-0900. Hit us on Instagram at Onward or You can hit me personally at SolomonJones1. Watch us on Facebook at Forward. But first, it's the Big Three, the news stories you need to know to kick off your day right here on Wake Up With Words. Story number one, President Donald Trump sharply criticized oil giants Exxon and Chevron over blockbuster profits they earned in part as a result of high oil prices due to the Iran war. They're making too much money, Trump told reporters in the Oval Office on Monday, referring to the two Texas-based companies. Trump urged Exxon and Chevron to slash retail fuel prices, accusing them of hiking wartime prices too high. It's too much money. You're surprised? I'm saying it. I'll say it loud and clear, the president added. The Iran war, which began with the February 28th attacks on Iran by the U.S. and Israel, triggered a historic oil shortage that sent petroleum prices soaring and hammered motorists at the pump. Those sky-high prices also helped some oil companies record substantial profits. Chevron posted $12 billion in profits over 3 months ending in June, which marked a staggering rise of nearly 400%. From the same period a year earlier, the company reported last month. Exxon, meanwhile, reported quarterly profits of $14.5 billion, more than doubling its performance from the same 3 months a year earlier. And so they price gouging. I mean, you know, that's what's happening. But for Trump to stand up and be like, y'all need to lower your prices. No, you need to stop that war.
1: Yeah.
0: That's why the prices went up. That's what gave them the excuse to raise the prices as high as they did was that war, the oil shortages result from it. And now we got weapon shortages as well. So you better pray to God nothing real jumps off, because you started that for nothing. You started that because that's what you wanted to do, right? Now, if we're attacked, if something happens, you know, you done used all the weapons on something you ain't need to use them on. And now we got a weapon shortage, and we got an oil shortage, and we got people suffering at the pump. Stop the war, and you don't have to talk about their prices.
1: Yeah, the president telling other people they're making too much money, I was like, you gotta be kidding, right?
0: I know.
1: You know, he's just mad more people weren't going to those Truth gas stations, I guess, or Freedom Fuel?
0: Freedom Fuel.
1: Yeah, he's just mad more people weren't spending money there.
0: Yeah, crazy stuff. Brings me to story number two. Federal and state officials, including Mehmet Oz, head of the Centers for Medicare and Medicaid Fraud, and Pennsylvania Attorney General David Sunday, were in Philadelphia Tuesday to highlight efforts to combat the problem of Medicaid billing fraud in home care. During a news conference in Center City, officials outlined Pennsylvania cases involving a personal care assistant who billed Medicaid 1,000 times for more than 24 hours of work in a single day, another who billed for helping his father in South Philly while being arrested in Chester, and an agency that billed Medicaid $225,000 for services provided by an aide who was dead. Federal and state prosecutors used the occasion to announce charges against 18 people in one agency in mostly unrelated cases for defrauding Pennsylvania's Medicaid program of $4 million by billing for home care services they did not provide. The alleged fraud occurred roughly over the past 5 years. So certainly you want to stop people who are engaging in fraud. But make no mistake, they come in here because this is a Democratic run city with black people in charge and a lot of black people who vote, and they want to make us look corrupt. Now, certainly there are people who are taking advantage of that system. It takes me out that people think ain't nobody watching you. You've been doing it for 5 years. You thinking, oh, it's sweet. Ain't nobody. Nah, they watching you. They know. They just wait for the right time to come and pounce. And so the people involved in this, you know, I mean, it is what it is. You caught now, so, you know, you pay the penalty.
1: Yeah, I can't stand a scammer, but, you know, you're exactly right. They're just trying to look for every little thing right now. It's a magnifying glass on Philadelphia.
0: Absolutely. Brings me to story number three. A federal judge on Tuesday reluctantly granted the Justice Department's move to dismiss the final remaining prosecution stemming from the January 6th attack on the U.S. Capitol, formally vacating cases against 8 members of the Oath Keepers militia group who were charged with engaging in seditious conspiracy. In a searing opinion in which he repeatedly cast doubts on the government's stated reasons for moving for the case's dismissal, U.S. District Judge Amit Mehta conceded he had essentially no power to deny the DOJ's motion while reaffirming his belief that their prosecutions were justified. This is the last of the prosecutions seeking to hold accountable those responsible for the events of January 6th, the judge said. That book is now closed. Today's epilogue diminishes the gravity of that day, denigrates the work of the prosecutors and law enforcement officers who secured these convictions, and excuses criminal acts that caused a centuries-long pillar of our democracy, the peaceful transfer of presidential power, to buckle. The court cannot write a different ending, Mehta wrote, saying reluctantly the court grants the motion. So the judge really not happy about having to do this, but the DOJ withdrew the prosecutions against these people, which left the judge with no choice but to let them go. Now imagine this, man. We watched what happened on January 6, 2021. We watched them scale the walls. We watched them smear feces on the walls. We watched them break out windows. We watched them attack police officers. We watched as people died during that whole thing from various medical emergencies. We watched people commit suicide in the weeks after that. We watched an officer beaten within an inch of his life on the steps of the Capitol. We watched an officer squeeze in a door until blood was coming out of his mouth. We heard a police officer testify before Congress that she was sliding in the blood of her colleagues. We watched all of that happen, and they let the people go. And then you got the nerve, as president of the United States, to try to get away with putting together a fund to pay these people for breaking the law. Meanwhile, black people going to jail for stuff they didn't even do. It is unbelievable. I want to hear from you. Give me a call, 215-634-8065. That is 215-634-8065. The January 6th prosecutions all wiped away. I want to know what you think about it. Give me a call, 215-634-8065. Where were you on January 6, 2021? What do you remember about that day? Because what I saw was crime, and now what I see is these people getting away with that crime. Give us a call. Let us know, 215-634-8065. That, of course, the number you can call to get in on the conversation right here at WURD Radio. We're going to go to break. On the other side, the question for the culture. I am Solomon Jones. This is WURD Radio. We'll be right back.

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1: All right, we still have an accident on 26th Street northbound, jamming you between Penrose Avenue and the Schuylkill Expressway, where it occurred in the left lane. Careful there, coming out of South Philadelphia and on the lower end of the Schuylkill Expressway. We're backed up west on the Vine Expressway lately for one that's off to the shoulder on I-676 at the Schuylkill I-76 ride. No major problems on 76 either way. We do have an accident at the ramp from Downingtown to go east on the Pennsylvania Turnpike, and we're shut down for one east on 422 between Arm & Hammer Boulevard and Sanatoga. Lisa Fairfax, Total Traffic.
0: It's time for a check on the weather on WURD.
2: Good Wednesday, everyone. Here is your current weather forecast for the Philadelphia area. Mostly cloudy today. Occasional showers and thunderstorms. Turns more humid again, too. The high gets up to 85. Mostly cloudy overnight. A decent chance of continued showers or thunderstorms. A low of 73. And then tomorrow, mostly sunny, hot and humid. A slight chance of afternoon showers or thunderstorms again. And the high 90. Looks just about the same for Friday. Mostly sunny. Chance of showers and 90. Once again today, mostly cloudy and 85 with some showers. I'm Randy Chepigan with your Philadelphia weather.
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0: Good morning. This is Solomon Jones on 900 AM, 96.1 FM, WURD. And I want to welcome you back to Wake Up with Word. And we're talking about a number of things. First of all, we know now that the gas stations are price gouging. Exxon's profits from the same time last year have gone up double. And Chevron's profits from the same time last year have quadrupled. So they're using that war as an excuse to price gouge. They are killing us at the pump. And the thing that I am leery about, Fahim, is that we are going to get used to these $4 gas prices and begin to think this is normal.
1: Yep.
0: You know what I mean?
1: That's the way inflation works.
0: Yeah.
1: You put stuff at a certain price and you just don't go back down.
0: Mm-hmm. Mm-hmm. And so we're watching this happen across the country, and we don't have it as bad as like California, Washington State, the West Coast, because they getting like $5-6 a gallon gas. I mean, just absolutely crazy stuff. And they are gouging. They are price gouging. And even Donald Trump, you know, faking like he want them to stop. I don't think he does. I don't think he cares. Because, again, they spent $445 billion to influence both him and Congress. And so they just sit there like, no comment. You go ahead and you say that stuff, but we gave you this money. You know what it is.
1: Yeah.
0: You know. And so, you know, we paid the price. That's what this is about. And so the war is just an excuse. They have doubled or quadrupled their profits. I want to know what you think about that. Also, a federal judge yesterday reluctantly granted the Justice Department's move to dismiss the final remaining prosecution stemming from the January 6, 2021 attack on the Capitol, formally vacating cases against 8 members of the Oath Keepers militia group who were charged with engaging in seditious conspiracy. Now, imagine we all watch what happened. We all know that was a crime. We all know it was wrong. We all know that Donald Trump sent those people to the Capitol. He said, we're going to go down to the Capitol, and I'll be there with you. You know, I still remember watching him standing there saying that, and I'm like, I'm in disbelief watching this. They scaling the walls. They you're busting out windows. They beating up police officers. They snatching down the gates. I mean, it was crazy stuff. And all of it really pre-planned. And so that's why you had these convictions against the Oath Keepers and against the Proud Boys, right? And Donald Trump gets in day one, pardons almost everybody involved in that. And now the Justice Department dismissing the final remaining prosecutions, leaving the judge with no choice but to say, okay, because nobody's prosecuting them, so you got to let it go. I mean, it's just, what? Meanwhile, black people in jail for stuff they didn't do. Meanwhile, black people dying and ain't nobody investigating. Meanwhile, Nolan Wells' autopsy, they not sending the organs or his throat. You know what I mean? Like, and claiming that they're the victims. Oh, we're raising money because people are saying stuff about us. What do you think people are going to do? Y'all was the last ones to see him. What happened to him? I mean, just absolute unequal justice. And as Martin Luther King said, man, injustice anywhere is a threat against justice everywhere. That's what's going on right now with this mess. And so I want to know, where were you January 6th? Did you see what I saw? Because maybe I'm the one that's crazy. You give me a call, let me know. 215-634-8065. That's our first question. And of course, we got our question for the culture. What do we got today, Fahim?
1: All right. What's the most legendary black-owned business in Philadelphia?
0: The most legendary. So it could be a business, past or present. One that brings back memories for you. What is the most legendary black-owned business in Philadelphia? You give me a call, 215-634-8065. That, of course, the number you can call to get in on the conversation right here at WURD Radio. So we're talking about all of that and more. Let's go to Brother Jacob from Alney on line one. Go ahead, Brother Jacob. Go ahead, Jacob.
2: Yeah, you got me?
0: Yeah, I got you. Go ahead.
2: Okay. Well, you know, I'm going to have to go with Philadelphia International Records.
0: That's a good one.
2: When, you know, formed by Brother Kenny Gamble and Leon Huff, man. Mm-hmm. That, you know, that they, in other words, they put Philly on the map when it comes to music. So
0: they did. They did.
2: So I got to go with that. Mm-hmm. But Solomon, to what you, I was at work that day, man, and mm-hmm. somebody called me and said, man, they're breaking into the Capitol, right? Mm-hmm. And I was saying, like, to myself, okay, well, they're going to handle that, mm-hmm. right? Mm-hmm. I didn't know that homeboy was going to be sitting, you know, watching it and edging it on, you know.
0: Yeah.
2: Now, imagine this, Solomon. He's talking about they need reparations for how they were treated, and they acted like Tasmanian monsters, mm-hmm. right? We saw that.
0: Yeah, we did.
2: He's talking about, but you can't see what black people went through for all these hundreds of years in this country. Mm-hmm. You can see that, but you can't see that we need some kind of reparation.
0: Mm-hmm.
2: Man, oh man, you know, mm-hmm. it's like, Solomon, they were racist right in our faces. Mm. In too many places,
0: How about that?
2: They gotta rhyme it up a little bit. you know, this is why, Solomon, we have to address this institutionalized racism in this country. Mm. We can't let it slide no more.
0: Right.
2: We got to, you know, and to white people, if y'all can't see, you know, it in these days and times, the racism that we're dealing with in this country, I ain't saying you racist. But I know Ray Charles can see the racism. Mm-hmm. You know, when I played with Harold Melvin, the Blue Notes, mm-hmm. they had the tune, "If You Don't Know Me By Now, You'll Never, Never, Ever Know Me." Woo-hoo. Well, this is what I'm talking about. And all that's been done in the 2 years of this leadership in D.C. to just blatant racism. I mean, it's no way in the world you can't see it, you know. Mm-hmm. And they can't even act. They're so racist. You say, well, that Joe Biden win in 2020? No.
0: know. No. Yeah.
2: Well, Solomon, we're going to keep on working, and we're going to keep on praying, because that's what we were instructed to do, right?
0: Mm-hmm.
2: Because
0: absolutely.
2: Ray Charles can see this land needs healing.
0: Yeah,
2: right?
0: It does. It does indeed. Thank you, Brother Jake. Appreciate your call this morning on WURD Radio. Let's go to Karen from New Jersey online, too. Go ahead, Karen.
3: Oh, hello.
0: Hey.
3: Hi, I'm on the air.
0: Yes.
3: Oh, hi. I was watching it on TV, and I couldn't believe my eyes watching that. And my grandfather fought in World War One. He got a Purple Heart, you know, for protecting democracy and getting rid of Nazism and stuff, fighting in Germany. And that my other grandfather was also in that in France, and my dad enlisted in World War II. Those were actual wars with Congress approval, and we were doing it for the right reasons.
0: Mm-hmm.
3: But this year is out of control, this regime that we got now. I emailed my cousin because he's very smart about politics.
0: Mm-hmm.
3: But I said I'm afraid that he's going to try to do what people are saying, that he could try to break that law, the constitutional right that there's only two terms to a president, and people are insinuating that could happen, and that's mm-hmm. unbelievable. But all the things he's broken is crazy. But the insurrection itself, I thought maybe the National Guard should go in the Capitol presidential office
0: mm-hmm.
3: where he was watching it on TV and instigating it and saying he sat back and watched it on TV, wanted his vice president hung on the gavels they built out front, that they all had to escape on a bus. We've seen Congress had to escape on a bus as they certified our election to go forward, or we wouldn't even had the election with Biden because they didn't want it certified, right?
0: Yeah.
3: And that was madness. I mean, these people, and then to pay them on top of it for breaking the laws and hurting the Capitol Guards and killing people, it's ridiculous. And I thought the National Guard, if they would just go in and actually arrest him as the president doing that, because look what they did to Nixon. I was a kid in high school, about 13 or 14, watching what they did impeaching Nixon. Well, trying to impeach him. Actually, he left on a plane.
0: He did.
3: He didn't want to go that route.
0: Yep.
3: So he resigned.
0: Yep.
3: So he's the president that resigned.
0: Yep.
3: But this here president to say, I'm not going to accept the vote of the people and that I have lost, I'm going to fight and tell the people, fight like hell. I remember him saying that, too.
0: I remember it, too. Yep.
3: And I'm old enough to know that this isn't right. While I'm on the radio, can I bring up a fact from 2016 when he was president the first time, I believe, in 16?
0: What happened?
3: I was in Florida.
0: Mm-hmm.
3: I was a gift shop cashier in a Hilton hotel on Clearwater Beach. And I got to read all the Sunday papers from New York because it was so slow on a Sunday in the morning. The Times and the Washington Journal and all these papers would come in on Sunday, real big articles, and I would read them. And there was a terrible article in a Pinellas County, well, local paper, I believe it was in Dade County, Florida, this happened. There was a jail, talk about the unequal rights for prisoners.
0: Mm-hmm.
3: And it wasn't just African-American prisoners. It was a lot, largely population of people suffering with mental illness.
0: Mm-hmm.
3: And they had low-level crimes. One person was about to be released. 80 of them had showed up dead at the hands, obviously, of some illegal practices of the guard.
0: Wow. Well, we got to check that out. And I want to thank you so much for your call this morning on WURD. I certainly appreciate it. And we're going to go to break. On the other side, we're going to continue the show. We're going to take your calls. Al from the Northeast, Mike from North Philly. Where were you on January 6, 2021? And what's the most legendary Philadelphia black business ever? Give us a call. Let us know. I'm Solomon Jones. We'll be right back.

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0: Good morning. 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I'm going to welcome you back to Wake Up With Word. We're taking your calls at 215-634-8065. That, of course, the number you can call to get it in on the conversation right here at WURD Radio. So we're talking about a number of things this morning on the show, including our top three stories, which are: story number one, President Trump sharply criticized oil giants Exxon and Chevron over blockbuster profits they earned in part as a result of high oil prices due to the Iran war. You know what? Who started the war? I'm just curious. What was it? Was it Trump and Netanyahu? They started that war, right?
1: The last time I checked.
0: Yeah, they started the war, and now you're going to complain because oil prices are going up because of the war. You started the war. That's why the oil prices are going up, right? You have created an atmosphere in which they can price gouge the American people, and they're doing it. Story number two, federal and state officials, including Dr. Oz and Pennsylvania Attorney General David Sunday, were in Philadelphia Tuesday to highlight efforts to combat the problem of Medicaid billing fraud in home care. I believe they're targeting Philadelphia because Philadelphia is a black city that is black run, and that is a Democratic city, and they want us to look corrupt however they can. Stay tuned for whatever happens next with that. Story number three, of course, is the last of the January 6th prosecutions has been dismissed. So the Oath Keepers militia group, who were charged with engaging in seditious conspiracy, their prosecution has been dropped. The judge not happy about it, but the Justice Department, at the behest of Donald Trump, dropping that prosecution. And so what you do is you set up your own little private army. They know that there's no consequence for them doing whatever. You know, these are precarious times, right, where we are at a point where, you know, it could go one way or it could go another way. I mean, those who believe in the power of prayer, of course, should pray. Those who believe in action should act. Those who believe in both should do both. And so this is crazy, though, because we all watch what happened.
1: Yeah, one thing that stands out to me, particularly when you look at January 6th, is, you know, prior to that day, when you thought about D.C., you always thought about how tight the security was.
0: Yeah.
1: You know, you look around at, like, the White House and other government buildings, and you can see police and snipers on the roof. You get close to any type of fence, and Capitol Police are walking up to you. Like, it's always been just super tight. So when I saw these people climbing walls and busting out windows at the Capitol, especially when you consider the type of response we saw during, like, the George Floyd protests, I was like, oh, these folks are about to die. Yeah. I just knew it was about to be just snipers and SWAT teams and everything. And it was just nothing.
0: Yeah. Yeah, absolutely. And that's how you know. I mean, you look at it, and clearly there was a plan. That's number one. Number two, the president, unfortunately, encouraged those people to do that and was encouraging them for weeks. He was saying, you know, come to January 6th, it's going to be wild. You know what I mean? Was encouraging people for weeks to do that. There were advertisements about January 6th. I mean, it was unbelievable. And so the day that it happened, two things happened. One, the president did not call in the National Guard. Two, whatever calls for help were issued by Congress were not responded to. And so, I mean, that was planned. And the Oath Keepers, part of that plan, and now you let them go too, and tried to give them money, $1.776 billion. And, you know, really sticking his thumb in the eye of the American people by saying, yeah, and it says 1776, it's in honor of the founding of our country that we're going to give these criminals billions of dollars. I want to know what you think, man. Give me a call, 215-634-8065. That's one. The other thing, you know, where were you January 6th? But the other thing, of course, is our question for the culture. What do we got, Faheem?
1: What's the most legendary black-owned business in Philadelphia?
0: All right, so I want to know what you think. 215-634-8065. Mike from North Philly is on line three. Go ahead, Mike. Go ahead, Mike.
2: Good morning, Solomon. How you doing today, good brother?
0: Good, man. How are you?
2: Yo, this humidity is killing me, Sal. Now I don't know what's going on.
0: Yeah, man, we're going to melt. You know, we chocolate brothers, man. We're going to melt, Mike.
2: And I just got, I've been working at night. It's so humid overnight. Yeah. Like, geez.
0: Yeah.
2: Yeah, but you are chopping, man. But
0: yeah.
2: The funny thing is, Solomon, when you're talking about gas prices.
0: Uh-huh.
2: The problem is people just refuse to stop driving.
0: Well, you can't. Yeah, I guess you could.
2: We got mass transit in this city.
0: Yeah, I guess you could. Yeah, that's true.
2: I could jump on the Broad Street subway and be downtown instead of crawling down Broad Street at 25 miles an hour. I could have been down there and go back. Y'all still over here at Gordon Windsor.
0: Yup.
2: Yup. Crawling down Broad Street. It's crazy. And for me, the legendary black businesses was when I was a kid.
0: Mm-hmm.
2: It was the penny candy lady. The store.
0: Okay.
2: You get your little dollar allowance for you.
0: Right.
2: Carries and shoestrings, right. Cookies and chips, clubs. You had all that stuff.
0: I keep telling them, man, you had a dollar when we was kids, man. You was rich.
2: You was rich. And still had 20 cents jingling in your pocket when you went home.
0: That's right.
2: But anything, Solomon, when I knew America was lost?
0: When?
2: Two things happened.
0: Okay.
2: When that first school shoot, when they killed all those elementary school kids.
0: Yeah, Sandy Hook. Yeah.
2: Sandy Hook. When they didn't do nothing about that,
0: yep.
2: I said, we are headed down the wrong way. And then January 6th.
0: Mm-hmm.
2: And these people got a nerve to be suing for police brutality. And what I remember, I was sitting here with my mouth wide open watching the TV.
0: Yeah.
2: I remember seeing all those little saltine crackers scaling the walls when the steps was right there. You know, to walk up the steps as you go, right? God, why are you be doing all that?
0: Yeah.
2: And then, Officer Moses Walker was a friend of mine. And to see that this guy could get off, or whatever the case might be, it's heartbreaking because he was the nicest person in the world.
0: Wow.
2: And I had seen him like 2 weeks before that. We talked outside on 18th and JFK for like 2 hours just by running into each other.
0: Mm.
2: Because he was in one academy class behind me, but he was really a great dude.
0: Yeah.
2: And it's heartbreaking.
0: Mm-hmm.
2: And then, the arson guy, he killed his father, right?
0: Get out of here.
2: Yeah, I'm figuring out why he ain't in jail.
0: Mm.
2: And when they found him, he had waterproof matches, which 11 were missing.
0: Mm.
2: So, what do you mean? What is waterproof matches? I've never heard of that.
0: Never heard of it.
2: Mm. The other thing, in closing, Solomon, I was listening to the rest of your show yesterday.
0: Yeah.
2: I see I hear Mayor Parker laughing when I call old boy Butter Biscuit.
0: Yeah, she did laugh.
2: Thanks for taking my call,
0: Thanks
2: Solomon.
0: Thanks for your call this morning on WURD Radio. So let's go to Al from the Northeast on line one. Go ahead, Al.
3: Hey, good morning, Solomon. How you doing?
0: Good. How are you?
3: Doing great, man. Mike bringing back memories of that penny candy.
0: Oh, man, the penny candy, that was the best thing ever, bro.
3: You used to stick your face against the glass, give me that right there.
0: Yep.
3: We five of them cookies, give me a couple now, ladies. You would OD on candy.
0: You would. But, you're right.
3: But, for me, it's a lot of things to consider, but I'm going to go with Progress Plaza.
0: Okay.
3: I can't remember any particular business, but just that whole concept and that.
0: Yep.
3: That place was a source of pride for black people that we had our own stores, and I don't know why we haven't moved on, increased that. Because I see a lot of little Asian plazas, a Korean and Cambodian, and they have their own stores and stuff. But anyway, that's a discussion for another day. And there's honorable mention House of Moja. Mm-hmm. But anyway, but on January 6th, I watched with amazing disbelief when the Capitol stormed. And a white friend of mine I work with called me and said, I can't believe this. This is like white privilege on steroids.
0: Mm-hmm.
3: He was aghast at what was going on. But to me, it was a culmination of white fury against the perceived and real gains of black people, with Obama being the main reason.
0: Mm-hmm.
3: And what was their cry? Let's take our country back.
0: Yeah.
3: They thought that we had, black people had taken over.
0: Mm-hmm. Mm-hmm.
3: And that was the backlash.
0: Yeah.
3: But one thing that gets me is, where's George Bush and all these other retired politicians that haven't called Trump out and this stuff?
0: Hmm.
3: They're, silent. And that was totally wrong. That was an insurrection that they wanted to lead up to a coup, by stopping the election. But how come, where's all the silence? I tell you, politics is a dirty game, man.
0: It is. One of the things that concerns me, Al, is that so they did that on January 6, 2021. He pardoned almost all of them. They've now dismissed the last of the prosecutions. And so they essentially got away with, tried to pay him almost $1.8 billion. So what's to stop him from trying to do that again?
3: Nothing.
0: Exactly.
3: Like you say, no prosecution.
0: Right.
3: You got a green light. That's like a wink, wink. See, I got your back.
0: Yeah.
3: You know, so when I call, just like remember the Proud Boys, they waiting for your call, sir. Mm-hmm. What did Trump say?
0: Stand back Proud and Boys, stand by.
3: Stand ready. Yeah.
0: Yeah. Yep.
3: So this guy is dangerous, man. He has to go one way or another.
0: Mm.
3: Thank you, Sal.
0: Thank you for your call this morning on WURD Radio. We are going to go. Let's go to break, and let's get Renee from West Oak Lane on the other side of this break. We're going to get her on the other side, and we'll be right back. I'm Solomon Jones. This is WURD Radio. Up. Let's get her now, Renee from West Oak Lane. You're on the line. Go ahead, Renee.
4: Yeah, morning, Solomon. Good morning. People, Wednesday morning. I just want to say all this madness is coming from this president. Like you say, the price gouging with the gas. On January 6th, I was at home. Then a woman gets shot in the face. This is one of the worst terrorist acts. You can put that on the list along with our ancestors and black people being terrorized in this country. It's just a pile of madness. But, Solomon, I just want to say your interview with Mayor Sherelle Parker yesterday was outstanding. She did speak about the revenue that Philadelphia made with the fiscal. I just wanted to know how was that money distributed, that revenue. And also she spoke about the Philadelphia school districts. I'm a product of the Philadelphia school district. I'm out of North Philly. I went to Blaine and Strawberry Mansion.
0: Mm-hmm.
4: Now, the Philadelphia school district always did have problems with the schools. You know, when I was going to Blaine, the water fountains didn't work, you know. But they did upgrade Blaine and Strawberry Mansion. The thing of it is she came up with the dollar ride fare. You know, share ride dollar. I thought that was a great idea. Now, dollar don't seem like nothing, but if you get a dollar from a million people, that's $1 million.
0: Mm-hmm.
4: And I just say, with the schools open in a few weeks, I just hope that, you know, a situation is resolved with that. But other than that, I just want to put a shout out to Barack Obama's birthday was yesterday. And
0: okay.
4: I just wanted to shout that out. And today's my birthday as
0: Happy
4: well.
0: Happy birthday, Renee.
4: Thank you. Thank you. I'm just glad my Heavenly Lord, man, had me to see another birthday.
0: I know that's right.
4: But, you know, I just wanted to speak on those issues about that. And just everybody try to enjoy the rest of the day. Whatever the weather do, it does, it doesn't. Whatever you do, it's good.
0: All right.
4: Okay.
0: Thank you so much, and happy birthday again. We're going to go to break on the other side. We're going to continue the show. I am Solomon Jones. This is WURD Radio. We'll be right back.

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1: Good news. They cleared an accident that shut things down temporarily east on 422 between Arm & Hammer Boulevard and Sanatoga. Developed quite a delay behind it. Hanover Street to Sanatoga was almost a half an hour's ride, so be patient there. And some heavy weather's passing through, so yeah, take your time. Headlights on, please, if it's raining where you are. And you want to steer clear of the accident scene north on 26th Street. Jamming you from Penrose Avenue to where they had to shut things down temporarily between Hart Ranft and the Schuylkill. Lisa Fairfax, Total Traffic.
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2: Here's your latest extended weather forecast for the Philadelphia area. Mostly cloudy today, occasional showers and thunderstorms, the high 85. Mostly cloudy overnight, a decent chance of continued showers or thunderstorms, the low 73. And then tomorrow, mostly sunny, hot and humid, a slight chance of afternoon showers or thunderstorms, and a high of 90. It's just about the same for Friday, mostly sunny, still hot, still the same chance of showers and storms, another high of 90. Saturday should be partly sunny, a continued slight chance of showers, high 89. Sunday, mostly sunny, again, 89, and then we stay hot and humid to start the work week. Monday, sunny and 91, but today, mostly cloudy and 85 with some showers. I'm Randy Chepigan with your Philadelphia weather.
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4: Dr. Jason Johnson, welcome to Evening Words, good brother.
5: So the person who's running in 2028 as a Democrat, assuming that Donald Trump is still with us, you have to be willing to say the thing that most people are afraid to say right now. This man is a corrupt, illegal occupant of the White House. I don't care. He has put the safety of this country and your financial well-being in the hands of his cronies and his own children, and I'm not going to play by antiquated rules that have been broken in order to remove him from power. And if you're not willing to say that, if you're going to soft pedal, if you're going to say, well, we need to reform ICE, not abolish ICE, you're running against a party that said, we want to get rid of the Department of Education.
4: Come on.
5: You're running against a party that said, we're going to cut 40% of government employees. Oh, we had to hire them all back. You're running against a party that is no longer a party. I have said for years that MAGA is, the Republican Party is a dime store front to cover for the terrorist organization called MAGA.
4: Mm.
5: That's what they are. And if you don't realize that that's what you're running against, you ain't ready for the job.
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0: Good morning. This is Solomon Jones on 900 AM, 96.1 FM, WURD. And I want to welcome you back to Wake Up With Word. We are, of course, taking your calls at 215-634-8065. That is 215-634-8065. That, of course, is the number you can call to get in on the conversation right here at WURD Radio. So we're talking about a number of things. A, we now know that they price gouging on the gas. You know, it's not just the war. Y'all just charging whatever you want. And I guess we know that because we're seeing something that we've never seen before. Gas prices changing several times a day throughout the day. Just wild fluctuations in the pricing, wild differences in the pricing between one gas station and another. You can go one place and it's you know, $4.25. You go someplace else, it's $4.65. The same day, the same city, the same, you know, those kinds of wide differences. You normally don't see that. I mean, the one place you might have seen it before is in the gas station that's right off the highway. When they know you desperate, right? You on a long trip, you on the highway, you get off the highway, it's the first gas station after the highway, they usually going to charge you up, right? It's certain gas stations in certain neighborhoods. There's a Shell in Chestnut Hill. Their price is always like a dollar above where everybody else is. There's a gas station at Broad and Lindley in Logan. Their gas is always like a dollar more than every place else. But for the most part, what you normally would see was, you know, gas prices that were pretty much the same across the board, and they would change from day to day, not hour to hour, not minute to minute. And so they charge them whatever they want, and Chevron has quadrupled its profits from the same time period last year. Exxon has doubled its profits from the same time last year. So they gouging us, man. That's what's happening right now. Donald Trump saying, oh, they need to lower the prices. Oh, come on, man. They gave you in Congress $445 billion, man, to try to influence you between advertising, which, of course, didn't go directly to you, but campaign money and other contributions. $445 billion. Are you really calling them out? I mean, for real? I don't think so. You know what I'm saying? So they price gouging. That's what's happening right now. I want to know what y'all think about that. Also, the last of the January 6th convictions dismissed, which means they did all of that and got away with it. And, you know, it makes me think about when Joe Biden was like, what would you say to the Proud Boys? And Donald Trump says, stand back and stand by. I feel like that's a permanent order for them to stand back and stand by. Be ready when I call on you. Because there will be no consequence. In fact, if I could, I'd give you a reward for doing it, which he tried to do on the taxpayers, right? And so I want to know, where were you January 6, 2021? What do you remember about that day? Also, of course, we got our question for the culture. What's our question this morning, Faheem?
1: What's the most legendary black-owned business in Philadelphia?
0: All right, here we go. 215-634-8065. That, of course, the number you can call to get in. Rob from South Philly is on line one. Go ahead, Rob.
2: Yeah, hey, listen. I just want to say this, man. Have you looked at your 401k? You see the stock market, man. Donald Trump is doing a good job out of this place, man. And I'm telling you right now, y'all hating on this dude, but the dude is so much better than Joe Biden. Mm-hmm. Joe Biden had $5.50 gas 3 years ago.
0: When?
2: The man didn't care.
0: When was gas $5.50 under Joe Biden?
2: Oh, man. When? 2022.
0: When?
2: You know that.
0: No, it wasn't. I've never seen $5 gas under Joe Biden. That's not true.
2: You did.
0: No, I didn't. How you going to tell me what I saw? I didn't see $5. Did you, Faheem? Did you see $5 gas under Joe Biden?
1: No, that would have stuck out.
0: Like, you just making that up.
2: Okay. No, I ain't making it up, but I'm telling you right now, I bet you got an electric car, don't you?
0: My car runs on gas.
2: Y'all get electric car. Try to make us all get electric vehicles, man.
0: Rob, why are you hollering? That's number one.
2: I ain't hollering.
0: Yes, you. He like, I ain't hollering.
1: That's the defense mechanism.
0: Why are you hollering? That's number one. Number two, what's wrong with an electric car? If I did get an electric car, what's wrong with that?
2: Well, I'm going to tell you what's wrong with it. First off, they price gouging. Elon Musk is no good. The man is the enemy of the state.
0: Okay.
2: You know what I mean?
0: Elon Musk is Donald Trump's boy. So if he's enemy of the state, then the president and his friends were the enemy of the state.
2: Oh, I guess you support Sherelle Parker then. You going to tell me she doing
0: Why are you jumping from you first you talking about Elon Musk, then you talk about Sherelle Parker, then you talk about Donald Trump, then you talk about electric cars. What is your point?
2: My point is that you need to support President Trump.
0: I don't need to do anything but stay black and die. That's the only thing I need to do. I got two things I need to do. I got stay black and I got die at some point. But while I'm here, I'm going to tell my people the truth. I appreciate your call this morning on WURD. And yes, I do own stocks, you know, and that's great. If my stocks go up and my citizenship goes down, what does it matter? If my stocks go up and I'm not recognized as a human being in America, what does it matter? If my stocks go up and there's one justice system for people who don't look like me and another one for people who do look like me, what does it matter? What does it profit a man to gain the whole world and lose his own soul? What does any of that matter if my humanity is not respected in America? See, that's the issue. You talking about money. Money can't save you, bro. Not at all. You know what I'm saying?
1: I didn't understand his entire argument. I'm like, if we had electric cars, right, we wouldn't be paying these gas prices.
0: I wish so I did have an electric car.
1: I don't understand his point behind that, but okay.
0: Let's go to Andrew from Delaware County on line two. Go ahead, Andrew.
3: Hey, good morning. Good morning.
0: Good morning.
3: I just spoke to this very beautiful young lady.
0: Mm-hmm.
3: She speaks three languages.
0: Wow. Beautiful.
3: Three. Young sister, too. Mm-hmm. And French is her original language.
0: Mm-hmm.
3: So I said, what's a person that speaks three languages? She says, I don't know. I said, trilingual.
0: Mm-hmm.
3: I said, what's a person that speaks two languages?
0: Mm-hmm.
3: She says, I don't know. I said, bilingual.
0: Mm-hmm.
3: I said, what's a person that speaks one language?
0: Mm-hmm.
3: She says, I don't know. I said, American.
0: All right, man.
3: This is the only thing I called in for.
0: Uh-huh.
3: Everybody screaming and kicking their feet because oil is going out, man. In our lifetime, I don't know when, not my lifetime,
0: mm-hmm,
3: but our lifetime, gas is out.
0: Mm.
3: There's a finite amount of oil in the ground. Mm-hmm. Just like there's more water than there is oil, right?
0: Probably. We don't know how much oil there is, but you're right. At some point, it's going to run out. Yeah, you're right.
3: Yeah.
0: Yeah.
3: And so all this sickness that it brings,
0: mm-hmm,
3: is it worth it? Is
0: mm-hmm
3: it worth it? So they're just kicking and screaming. They're trying to get every little nickel and dime, penny mm-hmm out of not just us, but everybody, because the rest of the world's paying how much more, for gas than we are.
0: Mm-hmm. Mm-hmm.
3: You know, so anyway, keep the faith, baby.
0: Thank you. You too. Thank you. I appreciate your call this morning on WURD Radio. I'm waiting for somebody else to call you screaming and hollering. That's entertaining to me. I'm like, what?
1: They never know how to just talk.
0: Right. My 401k went up. All right. Your 401k went up. Okay. If they come and handcuff you today and be mm-hmm like, you Haitian.
1: Right.
0: You know what I mean? If they come and grab you right now today and be like, oh, you're the person who engaged in seditious conspiracy because you black. You know what I mean?
1: Right.
0: If you disappear today and they don't investigate like they did Nolan Wells and try to play like they're the victim. Right. If they do that today, does your 401k save you from that? You got to stand up for your rights, man.
1: You better hope he has a good 401k because you're not going to have no Social Security. Not going to have no health care. You got to pay for everything out of pocket. So I hope your 401k went up.
0: Lord have mercy. I mean, we are. If you really think that money can save you when justice disappears, then, you know, I don't know what to tell you. You know what I mean? I can't argue you into understanding that your rights are more important than your money. Because if you don't have no rights, guess what? They come and take your money. You know what I mean? Ask the Jews from Nazi Germany. Ask them what happened with their money and their possessions. They came and literally looted their stuff. Closed down their stores. Made them wear yellow stars. You know what I mean? Identify themselves. Same way they're doing the Haitians with these ankle monitors. You know, y'all got to identify. We got to make sure we know who y'all are. You know what I mean? You know, you got to look at the historical parallels, man, to understand that this is not new. but that this is absolutely dangerous. 215-634-8065. That, of course, is the number you can call to get in on the conversation right here at WURD Radio. Let us know where you are, these various things we're talking about on this morning show. Mike Jackson on Facebook says, Solomon Jones, I see Butter Biscuits called you today. He sounds so misinformed. Oh, my goodness. Gail Robinson said they did it to our ancestors. True. You know what I mean? Let's talk about something else. So we talked about, of course, the gas prices, which, you know, my man said gas was like $5.50 a gallon under Biden. I don't remember that happening. Not here. Now, maybe it happened in California because their prices are higher than they are here. But, I don't remember that part. You know what I mean? Maybe I should look it up.
1: Yeah, and that's probably what they do to try to set the narrative. They probably try to research the gas prices for like the highest state. Right. Now, we're talking about national average price,
0: mm-hmm.
1: what everybody's paying.
0: Mm-hmm. Mm-hmm. Yeah. Yeah. So I want to hear from you, man. Give me a call, 215-634-8065. Of course, you know, that didn't happen here in Philadelphia. I don't remember it happening here in Philadelphia, but I did look it up. And it said that the highest national average during the Biden administration peaked at $5.02 per gallon in June of 2022. Right? So that is according to Google. So Forbes, I believe, has said that as well. So look, I want to hear from you. Give me a call, 215-634-8065. That, of course, the number you can call to get in on the conversation right here at WURD Radio. So if you want to keep gas prices low, I guess my question is, why would you start a war where the oil is coming from? Like, you know what I mean? Knowing that their leverage is that Strait of Hormuz. Like, all right, well, I'll tell you what, we're going to make sure that the ship's too scared to go through the Strait of Hormuz. You know what I mean? It's shut down. Go through there, we're going to fire on you. And they've been doing it. They're not, you know what I mean? It's not a game to them. You know, meanwhile, we are sitting here and we're suffering with persistent high gas prices. You know, and there's really no end in sight. So, there is a lot going on, but the one thing we got to do, man, we got to invest in our young people. We got to make sure that our young people are okay. We got to make sure that they have a shot and a chance at a future. We got somebody joining us on the other side to talk about that. Melanie Burney and David Lee Preston going to join us on the other side to talk about the late, great Michael Days and a scholarship in his name. They're doing an event tonight to benefit that for our young people. In the name of Michael Days. I'm Solomon Jones. This is WURD Radio. We'll be right back.

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1: Good news out of New Jersey. New Jersey Transit's River Line had to suspend service temporarily because a vehicle got stuck on the tracks at Burlington Town Center. Looks like things are back on track there. Please be careful in what could be a rather driving rain in some areas. Keep your headlights on as required for our weather conditions and in any active work zones. We're also shut down north on 26th Street still between Penrose Avenue and South Philly, and where we're blocked for the accident that occurred near the Schuylkill Expressway. Lisa Fairfax, Total Traffic.
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0: Good morning. 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And I want to welcome you back to Wake Up With Word. And joining us now, Melanie Burney and David Lee Preston. They join us to talk about an event to honor the late Michael Days and to benefit a scholarship fund in his honor. Melanie and David, good morning.
1: Good morning, Solomon.
2: Good morning, Solomon.
0: All right. How are you both?
1: Doing great. And very excited to be here.
0: Yeah, absolutely. So Michael Days, of course, one of my mentors. We miss him. He, of course, was an editor, a longtime editor for the Philadelphia Daily News and an executive with the Philadelphia Inquirer and Daily News. And he passed recently. And there is a scholarship in his honor. David, tell us about your memories of Michael Days.
2: Absolutely. First of all, Solomon, I can't tell you how proud I am and humbled to be making my first appearance on your show, especially
0: you.
2: To talk about honoring Michael Days. Mm. He's a man whom we both loved and admired, and a man who supported us both.
0: Yeah.
2: And helped to guide both of our careers. Mm. In fact, every time I catch the multimedia superstar Solomon Jones on CNN, I think back to the occasions when I had the privilege of editing your work at the Daily News, and let me emphasize that I never saw the need to change one word.
0: Mm. Thank you.
2: And now I also will have bragging rights with my wife, Rhonda Goldfein of the AIDS Law Project, who has been on your show in the past, and you know I got to keep pace with her.
0: That's right. That's right.
2: So I met Michael more than 40 years ago,
0: yes,
2: as it happens, when he was a young reporter in the Wall Street Journal's old Philly Bureau. We don't, some of us don't recall, the Wall Street Journal had a thriving Philadelphia Bureau on South Broad Street, and he was a cub reporter there, and I was at that time a young reporter at the Inquirer. And over the years, Michael rose in rank and responsibility at the Daily News, eventually, as you mentioned, being named its top editor, the first black editor in its history, importantly. Then in 2018, Solomon, after the two Philly

0: daily papers merged newsrooms. Michael was promoted to our company's vice president of diversity and inclusion, which at the time was a new position, in which he was able to continue his efforts that once were often behind the scenes to help systematically formalize how we fully embraced those values to better reflect the community that we serve. Michael is someone whose name is not perhaps known as well as some other folks, but truly a significant figure in American journalism, and no doubt as a child of North Philly, he is a significant figure in Philadelphia.
1: Yeah, absolutely. Melanie, your memories of Michael.
2: Wow, so many. I don't go back quite 40 years like David. I can't remember a time that I didn't know Michael. So he was an influence and a presence in my life, not only professionally, and we only worked together a few years, but it was really through NABJ, the National Association of Black Journalists, that Mike was a mentor and friend. And when we started our chapter 3 years ago, Mike became the president and I agreed to come on board as the vice president. And I like to say that for me, Mike was my conscience. When I think of Mike, and we came up with a saying, be like Mike.
1: Yeah.
2: And he always wanted to do the right thing. And I want to go nuclear and blow things up. And Mike would rein me in and calm me down and help me to see what, my way to the right thing. And I think that was the big influence for me, that he showed me how to do things, how to have an influence. You don't always have to talk the loudest to be heard. And his actions, he helped so many people. Whether you worked at the paper or not, whether you're just an up-and-coming journalist and you're looking for a way in, or if you just needed words of encouragement. I would go down to his office sometimes just to escape from the Inquirer when I needed a minute to clear my head and breathe. And you all know this, he always had candy in his office. Place you can go and have a piece of chocolate and sit for a minute and then get back to deadline. Just a great guy.
1: Yeah, absolutely. So tonight at the Pen and Pencil Club, David, there is an event. What is that event? And give us the details about it.
0: Sure, be happy to, Solomon. Today is Michael Day's Day. So I want to wish your audience a happy Michael Day's Day. And that is being commemorated tonight at the Pen and Pencil Club on Latimer Street, where folks are going to get together and raise a glass or two to Michael's memory and accept donations for a scholarship that has been created by the National Association of Black Journalists Philadelphia chapter, which was founded. Michael, I believe, was the founding president, as Melanie said. And the scholarship is intended to promote the careers of young journalists, mainly journalists of color, to keep with this goal of increasing the representation of people of color in the journalism world. And right now we have we're close to half of our goal, if I may be specific about that. Our goal, one of our goals is to reach $50,000, which could give us the opportunity, if we decide to go that direction, to partner with the University of Missouri School of Journalism, which Mike, from which Michael and I both receive master's degrees, to set up an endowed permanent scholarship. We're still in discussion stage with the University of Missouri and with other institutions to see where this scholarship ultimately will end up. But in the meantime, we already have given two scholarships in the name of Michael Days, who by the way, passed just this past October, suddenly and sadly, and we all miss him. But I like to think that mainly with Melanie's strong efforts, we've been able to generate a great deal of interest in setting up a scholarship in Michael's name. And it's under the auspices, as I said, of the NABJ Philadelphia chapter. I'll let Melanie speak a little bit more about it.
1: Yeah. So, Melanie, it's also a kickoff for the NABJ convention in Atlanta, correct?
2: Yes, we'll be heading to Atlanta for the gathering, the largest gathering of journalists of color. So we're looking forward to that next week. Mm-hmm. And Mike, again, will be honored at the convention. Mm-hmm. He will receive the President's Award. And again, we're going to have fellowship and a toast to Mike at the bar in Atlanta, because his birthday usually fell around convention time. Mm-hmm. So his birthday was the other day, August 2nd. Yeah. So we're also celebrating that. And although our hearts are still heavy and sad, Solomon, we choose joy. Yeah. And that joy is coming in the form of this scholarship, because Mike's life means legacy. Mm-hmm. And we want to keep this thing going. So we're calling upon our village, our partners, our friends, and even those who didn't know Mike. If you believe in goodwill toward man, this is a cause you can get behind. We are working hard to raise this money, because now more than ever, our students need our support. Financial aid and loans and all kinds of things are going away, but we want to do our bit. My grandmother used to always say, just do your part.
1: Yeah.
2: So this is us doing our part, and we welcome your support.
1: All right. So it's a $25 donation tonight. I'm going to repost the flyer so people can see that. Is there some place that people can go to donate if they can't make it to this event tonight?
2: Oh, absolutely.
1: Okay.
2: So they can go to nabjphilly.org, and we're all over social media, Instagram, Facebook, and $25 is the suggested donation. Mm-hmm. If you can give more, we'd love to have you dig deep until it hurts. Mm-hmm. But if you can't afford that, we still want you to come out. Just give from the heart and come and help us make this happen.
1: All right. David Lee Preston, Melanie Burney, I want to thank you both for
0: thank
1: joining
0: you,
1: us.
0: Thank you, Solomon. Can I mention a couple more things real quick?
1: Sure, go ahead.
0: So, you know, it's very significant to remember. Your listeners certainly remember the series that appeared in the Daily News called Tainted Justice,
1: yep.
0: which was done by reporters Barbara Laker and Wendy Ruderman,
1: yep.
0: exposing a rogue police drug squad. Mm-hmm. This series won the Pulitzer Prize for investigative reporting. This would not have happened if Michael Days, the Daily News editor, did not fully support this and give those two reporters all the time that they needed to pursue that. And the second thing I want to add is that tonight at the Pen and Pencil Club, our man Sean Nixon, he be mixing. he's the bar manager.
1: Okay.
0: And he's going to be creating a special cocktail incorporating Michael's favorite drink. And so if y'all want to check that out, please come to the Pen and Pencil Club on Latimer Street tonight at 6:30. And thank you so much for having us on, Solomon.
1: Absolutely. It is a pleasure. Melanie Birney, David Lee Preston, thank you both. And tonight, of course, is Michael Day's Day. That, of course, is going to be happening at the Pen and Pencil Club. They are at 1522 Latimer Street in Philadelphia, Center City, Philadelphia. The suggested donation, $25, proceeds benefit the Michael Day Scholarship Fund. Also serves as a kickoff for members of the NABJ traveling to Atlanta for the NABJ convention. Thank you both, and we'll talk to you soon.
2: Thank you. Have a blessed day, Solomon.
1: All right, you too. So, Fahim, I got my donation together. I'm going to give a donation, you know what I mean? And, you know, because Michael Days, man, this dude did a lot for a whole lot of people, man. He is someone who has served as an example for me. It's the reason why I try to help young people and try to build their careers and try to put some money in their pocket and try to help them out. Because we need all the help that we can get, and we need all the voices that we can get in journalism. So, Michael Days, rest in peace. We honor you today. We're going to go to break on the other side. We're going to continue the show. Speaking of journalists, Janice Armstrong covered a story about a politically connected developer whose newest project is tearing up the property next door. We'll talk to the lawyer representing that neighbor on the other side. I'm Solomon Jones. This is WURD Radio. We'll be right back.
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0: Good morning. This is Solomon Jones on 900 AM, 96.1 FM, WURD. And I want to welcome you back to Wake Up with Word. And joining us this morning is attorney Kevin Valentine. He joins us to talk about something that Janice Armstrong wrote about in the Philadelphia Inquirer and Daily News. It's a politically connected developer whose project has damaged a neighbor's property. Kevin Valentine representing that neighbor. Mr. Valentine, good morning.
1: Good morning, Solomon. It's good to be with you.
0: Good to have you. So tell us this story. How did this whole thing start?
1: Well, it started, let me give you a little bit of background on the parties. My client is Dolores Lawrence. She's a woman in her 70s, has some mobility issues. She's been a resident of the Benton Hill Germantown neighborhood for about 30 years or so. Not an experienced real estate person, you know, lived with her parents for a while, then purchased the home from her parents and has lived there ever since. In about 2023, Danilo Burgos purchased a property directly next door to her. And when I say directly, I mean no alleyways, no nothing. It's like 1 foot is his property. You step over 6 inches, it's her property. So it's directly next door. Mm-hmm. Now, Mr. Burgos is an experienced real estate developer. He has developed projects throughout Philadelphia, in the Poconos, I believe. And so he purchased this property in 2023, and in February of 2024 began demolishing the site that he bought so that he could erect his project. His project is a 15 unit, four-story development on a very tiny block. Now, he began doing that demo by blocking my client's driveway. Mm. You know, she woke up in February 2024 to construction and demolition trucks blocking her driveway. There was no permission to do that. She knew that he was doing the project, but he had never come to her to say, let me get your written permission to access your property to put up my project, because the street is so narrow that there is no way that you can possibly erect a project that large without affecting the properties next door on either side. Mm-hmm. So one would think that an experienced developer would know, I need to engage with these property owners. I need to get their consent to use their property in order to build my project.
0: Yeah.
1: That happened. And I was, when I initially found out about it, I thought, that's really strange, because if you're experienced, you know this is how it works. There's something called an easement agreement that you get from property owners to use their property while you're trying to do something with your project. Mm-hmm. And I just didn't understand why he would refuse to do this. And so in 2025, this project was awarded low-income housing tax credits, which is basically a way of financing affordable housing by forgiving the tax liability of certain investors. And for the forgiveness of that liability, they invest in these projects.
0: Let me ask you this question before you go on. How did he get those tax credits without having these easement agreements? Is there some kind of requirement that you have to have the cooperation agreement, et cetera, from those around you before you get these tax credits?
1: That's a great question and really insightful. The requirements for low-income housing tax credits mandate that you get city zoning and that you get various municipal permits.
0: Okay.
1: It does not really address what I call the private permits, in other words, the easement agreements to build the property and use other individuals' private property to build to build your project.
0: Mm-hmm.
1: So again, the project was awarded these tax credits in 2025 and raised about $2.5 million for the building of the project by selling these tax credits.
0: Mm-hmm.
1: Now, by way of background on the tax credit, it's a very competitive and very political process. You have to be well experienced in real estate development. You have to have some degree of political connection. And so as I started digging further, I found out that Danilo Burgos the developer is the son of state legislator Danilo Burgos, who is in charge of the 197th Legislative District, which is a district in North Philadelphia. Mm. Now, ironically, this project is going on in Germantown, another North Philadelphia community. And so it just seems strange to me that a state legislator who represents or purports to represent the people of North Philadelphia would allow his son to treat residents of North Philadelphia in this manner.
0: Well, to be fair, Germantown is not North Philadelphia. I mean, to be fair, it's in the northern part of Philadelphia. But
1: Let's be honest. So in August of 2025,
0: yes,
1: Mr. Burgos tears down a structure in her rear yard. It's a brick structure. It has some roofing girders on it. And he tears the structure down. And the roofing girders come down on her property, and they sit here today. Mm. He has not removed them. Nothing. And in the community was concerned not only with what was going on with my client's property, sure, but generally what was going on in that block, because it was affecting a lot of people. So, based on that, there were a few community meetings. I think there is a community group out there called the Bainton Hill Neighbors Association.
0: Okay.
1: They convened a meeting, and Mr. Burgos showed up. Mr. Burgos showed up without any plans for the development, which was strange because I know a little bit about Mr. Burgos' background. He was a board member for the Tacony CDC. Mm-hmm. And I've been a board member of CDCs. And if you are a member of a CDC, you understand what these presentations entail.
0: Sure.
1: You come to a community group with plans, you explain what's going on, you're trying to just convince them that, yes, this is a good thing for the neighborhood. Mr. Burgos showed up with no plans. And in fact, many of the residents said, well, where are your plans? Do you have any diagrams? Can we see this? Nothing.
0: Mm.
1: At that point, I realized that my client was in, you know, some dire straits here because her property was being compromised and she really didn't have any avenues. Now, one of the things I suggested to her, I said, this is a political process, this low-income housing tax credit thing. Let's see if the political arena will give you any relief. So we convened a meeting with Councilwoman Bass,
0: mm-hmm,
1: because she represents that community, and Mr. Burgos was there. But there was still no resolution.
0: Okay.
1: And again, I'm scratching my head to say, if a city council person comes and says, look, this is one of my constituents, let's do the right thing. And yet there's just this refusal to negotiate. I couldn't understand that. Now, I did find out later on that he had offered my client a cruise to the Caribbean. He had offered to purchase her an iPhone. But Solomon, these are real estate matters. And,
0: right. So, you know, wait, let me just go back a little bit. Did he ever offer to pay for the damage to her property?
1: He offered to repair the damage to her property. What he did not offer was to compensate her for the trespass on her property, for tearing up her driveway, which caused the driveway to collapse in certain areas. And so initially, we would have been fine with, okay, compensate her for this. We can avoid court, take care of her, and this is it. When he consistently refused, there was no other option than to take him to court. Well, once you take him to court, it's now, okay, you're paying me damages, because not only am I suffering the damages that you've inflicted on my property, but you forced me to engage in legal fees to do something that you probably just should have done initially.
0: Is this something that's unique to your client, or is this something that has been done before and has been done before by this particular developer?
1: Now, I cannot tell you whether this has been done before by this particular developer, because I only became familiar with him through this matter. I do know that he is an experienced developer. He's okay. developed things in West Philadelphia, in the Mantua section. He has developments going up in the Poconos. This is an experienced developer.
0: Mm-hmm.
1: So I know that he knows better, to put it that way.
0: Okay.
1: So once she had to go to court, one of the things that we did was we petitioned to the court to get a preliminary injunction to say, until a court rules on what's going on here, just let's have him stop damaging her property. Let's have him stop you know, entering into a property without consent. Let's just stop. Mm-hmm. The court agreed. The court granted her the injunction. Interestingly enough, Mr. Burgos just ignored the injunction. Mm. After that, we got we went back to court to find to hold Mr. Burgos in contempt of that order. The court said yes, he is in contempt. So currently he's in contempt. But Mr. Burgos continues to do what it is he is doing. And in fact, probably about 3 or 4 weeks ago, he needed a portion of her driveway to erect or to finish off a wall of this four-story property. Mm-hmm. She had been refusing, saying no, until we come to some sort of written agreement, as the law requires, until we come to a written agreement, you don't have permission to be on my property. Okay. So she goes out one day and she comes back and there is scaffolding on, in her driveway, and workers are putting up this wall. And people are walking willy-nilly up and down her driveway, and she can't even get back in to her driveway because this scaffolding is there. Now, there was no compensation for this. And in fact, when Mr. Burgos realized that she would not consent to this, he sent her a text threatening to sue her for the additional money it would cost him to find another way of putting this wall up without using her property, which to me just smacks of entitlement and arrogance. This is not the way you treat people, especially if you're coming into a neighborhood and you're not a member of that neighborhood. You want to curry favor with those residents. You want to make sure that, hey, this is a good thing I'm doing. Affordable housing is a good thing. But I need to treat the residents that have been here, and my client's been there for about 30 years. I need to treat my residents in a respectful manner moving forward.
0: Well, let me just restate what we're doing, and we got about a minute left. So just to restate, we're talking with attorney Kevin Valentine. He represents Dolores Lawrence, whose property has allegedly been damaged by a developer, Danilo Burgos, who is the son of a state representative in Philadelphia. So what is the total damage to our property, and what is your client seeking in the minute we have left?
1: My client is seeking compensation for the damage done to her property. You know, we've estimated that damage could be anywhere between $75,000 and $100,000. The property, she's basically been, the use of her property has been taken from her. She cannot access her property freely. She has no use of the backyard. The backyard used to be a garden. The backyard now has girders and beams lying in it. Mm. There are utility cables running through the back of her property. L&I has cited Mr. Burgos for some of these violations. So what she's looking for is to sit down and be, one, respected. I think that's the first thing, because what we have here is an issue of lack of respect. Mm-hmm. And in that respect, we want to see compensation given for what was done to her property, because this is what would happen in any other community in or around Philadelphia. This is how you treat people when you want to use their property to enrich yourself. And that's what's happening here.
0: All right. That's attorney Kevin Valentine. He represents Dolores Lawrence. He's a property owner in the Benton Hill area of Germantown who has had her property damaged according to this lawsuit by a developer. Mr. Valentine, I want to thank you so much for joining us this morning on WURD.
1: Thank you again. Pleasure to be with you.
0: Absolutely. We're going to go to break on the other side. We're going to continue the show. We're going to talk with Pamela Toler about the similarities between what we see now in America and what we saw in the run-up to the Nazi takeover of Germany. I'm Solomon Jones. This is WURD Radio. We'll be right back.

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1: Very heavy rain has passed through the area, which is costing us delays of 10 to 15 to 20 minutes, just depending on volume delay and where the weather really hits you. North on 42, College Drive on up 15 minutes to 295. Pennsylvania Turnpike, 15 minutes, Willow Grove to Fort Washington. And in the midst of things, we have an accident or two. Lime Kiln Pike at Dreshertown Road, Upper Dublin, Montgomery County. I'm looking at a much better ride for you lately, and only lately, north on 26th Street, where an accident temporarily blocked things in the ride between Penrose Avenue and the Schuylkill Expressway. Lisa Fairfax, Total Traffic.
0: It's time for a check on the weather on WURD.
2: Good Wednesday, everyone. Here is your current weather forecast for the Philadelphia area. Mostly cloudy today. Occasional showers and thunderstorms. Turns more humid again, too. The high gets up to 85. Mostly cloudy overnight. A decent chance of continued showers or thunderstorms. A low of 73. And then tomorrow, mostly sunny, hot and humid. A slight chance of afternoon showers or thunderstorms again. And the high 90. Looks just about the same for Friday. Mostly sunny. Chance of showers and 90. Once again today, mostly cloudy and 85 with some showers. I'm Randy Chep again with your Philadelphia weather.
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9: The more emotion you pour into anything, the more of that thing you receive. 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Real simple. 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

0: 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And I want to welcome you back to Wake Up With Word. Joining us now, Pamela Toler. She writes histories about little-known figures, mostly women. Her last book, The Dragon from Chicago, was about Sigrid Schultz, one of the earliest reporters to warn Americans of the rising threat of the Nazi regime, and the book draws striking parallels to the rise of fascism today. Pamela Toler, welcome to the show.
1: I am so happy to be here.
0: Happy to have you. So, what do you see today that draws parallels to what you've written about in terms of the rise of fascism in Nazi Germany?
1: First, the rhetoric. I mean, I spent time reading Sigrid Schultz's articles in the order they were published.
0: Yeah.
1: And it was frightening watching words that were being said today being said then by the Nazis, by Hitler in particular, but also this rise to power through the existing political systems, and then once in place, attempting to unwind the democratic institutions that they've taken over. I mean, it happened frighteningly quickly. I will say that the current administration has been somewhat less effective at doing that than the Nazis were, for which we should all be grateful. But very much this finding scapegoats, attacking anyone who doesn't fit that base of white supremacist followers that he has. He very much was, and I guess this would actually be true for both these, but I'll tell you, but in the case of Hitler, he very much is addressing an audience that feels like it's been disenfranchised in some way, that feels that it's lost ground, that is angry, that is seeing and is willing to blame it on someone else, anyone else. And he is playing to that. In the case of Nazi Germany, it was primarily the Jews, though not entirely. It was also communists. It was also anyone who was openly gay. It was also the Romani, and it was also anyone who stood up against him. Today, Trump is clearly attacking immigrants as the easiest target, but he's also attacking the rest of us, trying to unwind our rights. And you know, one of the things that I find most striking is the way he is trying to undermine history, trying to undermine knowledge, trying to undermine media. Those attacks were all a very clear part of the Nazi program.
0: Yeah. One of the things that's interesting to me, I'm a journalist, so I think about the use of words, the use of information, and the use of propaganda. He had Joseph Goebbels, and he was a person who, defined what truth was. What was Joseph Goebbels' job in Nazi Germany?
1: He was the director of propaganda, and his department was called the Department of Enlightenment, which just already you get that misinformation twist right there. My woman called it Joseph Goebbels' Palace of Lies. And his job was to shape the perception in the world, but specifically within Nazi Germany, because they start by telling lies to their own people. And they start by gaining control of the media. In very specific ways, you had to, if you were a journalist or if you were an editor, you had to register. And if you were not appropriately, if your ancestry did not match their level of purity, you couldn't get jobs. They forced Jewish-owned media outlets to sell out. so that by the time that Hitler's been in power for 6 months, there effectively is no free press in Germany. And then they attempt to do the same thing to foreign correspondents in Germany with less success. And Goebbels is right in the middle of all of that. He is the one who is crafting propaganda. And he really was a master at it.
0: Mm-hmm. You know, I think the thing that's interesting is that you said it's the Department of Enlightenment, and here we have Truth Social, where Donald Trump can tell his version of what he believes to be true, or maybe doesn't believe to be true, but tells it anyway,
1: right.
0: You know, and tells it himself. And it's interesting the parallels between those two things, and also the attacks on media that have been pretty consistent. Media members arrested for covering things, media members having their homes raided, media members being castigated and ostracized, but also the sale of media, which you talked about, with Jewish media outlets being forced to sell out. You see some of that happening here in America as well,
1: right, where you're getting that consolidation, and you're getting it consolidation under increasingly conservative control.
0: Hmm. So tell us where do you see this go? I mean, where did it go in Nazi Germany? How did they do it? And how is this administration trying, or seemingly trying, to do the same thing?
1: They did it with terror.
0: Hmm.
1: I mean, first he gets in power with this series of big lies about the great stab in the back, the idea that in fact they would have won World War I if the Jewish world conspiracy had not stabbed them in the back. So he sets up, even as a candidate, this enormous scapegoat that he then goes after. But once he's in power, he within 2 months has cut off the rights, the safety net of rights that people had enjoyed under Weimar Germany, and he does it by decree. And then they pass a law, the Nazis pass a law through the Reichstag that gives Hitler the right to rule entirely by decree, and basically renders their parliament irrelevant. At this point, he tries to use executive orders in much the same way, somewhat less successful than Hitler was, because he had, you know, while you can say that Congress has not done a very good job of pushing back, they at least push back to some extent. They are not entirely rolling over. The courts are not entirely rolling over. Human beings are not entirely rolling over. There is, you know, ICE is not yet quite the same as the Gestapo, and it's targeted at very specific people, as opposed to the feeling that there could be a knock on the door in the night at any time and you can be taken to the camps. And the first camps are set up within 2 months of him taking power. They're not the death camps yet. They're concentration camps, and they start out as a place where he's taking political rivals, not yet the final solution, not yet arresting Jews just because they're Jews. So we're not seeing full-blown fascism, but we are seeing elements of it. And I think the difference is you and I are having this conversation in public, and I don't know about you, but I'm not afraid that there's going to be a knock at the door. But yeah, the attacks on media are very reminiscent. Journalists were arrested for telling the truth. Foreign correspondents were thrown out of the country.
0: What happened to Sigrid Schultz?
1: Sigrid Schultz walked a really fine line. She was the Berlin bureau chief from 1919 for the Chicago Tribune, 1919 to early 1941. And she gets called into the Gestapo regularly because they're not happy. She gets threatened with being kicked out, but she just walks it really fine. But she's warning Americans from as early as 1931, 1932, about just how dangerous the Nazis are.
2: Yeah.
1: She's telling very clearly what their agenda is, because he wasn't shy about it. Mm. I mean, he's very open about it. 1931, he is already describing his plan, what she calls his terror plan for driving the Jews out of Germany. So she's reporting on all that, but she is still really, really careful. She doesn't get thrown out. She finally leaves in 41 because it's reached the point where she really can't report with any integrity anymore.
2: Yeah.
1: And she's starting to feel afraid for her own safety in a way that she never has before. Mm-hmm. But she gets out.
2: Mm. Mm. So what about America and what we see now? Because to me, it almost looks like a systematic following of the same playbook that Hitler used, breaking down the various checks and balances within government, destroying whole departments of government, really rendering Congress much less effective than they would be, and then trying to make sure that elections don't operate in the same way. What did Hitler do with elections, and what do you see in what's happening here with the attempt to change elections?
1: The system is a little different because it was a parliamentary system.
2: Mm-hmm.
1: So he has to shut down the Reichstag and then call for the elections. So basically, once he's in, there are only two more general elections after he comes to power. They're both rigged. And then after that, he just doesn't call for elections anymore.
2: Mm-hmm.
1: And at some level, we have seen that. I mean, how many times has he said, "Vote for me and you won't have to ever vote again"?
2: Yeah.
1: He would love to shut down the election system.
2: Hmm.
1: It's harder because he doesn't have the ability to... He's not the one who calls for the election.
2: Yeah.
1: And Hitler had that power to just not call for the election. And he also then just didn't call the Reichstag into session.
2: Hmm.
1: So you had a Reichstag that was just hanging out there. But yeah, he would very... He's very clearly attacking the ability to vote. He's hampered by the fact that it's not run by a centralized agency.
2: Yeah.
1: So that you're able to have county by county resistance against that. But he's doing his best, and he's attacking the pieces he can attack.
2: Mm-hmm. I just want to be clear for the listeners. The Reichstag is the comparison to Congress.
1: Yes.
2: That's what it was called in Germany. And so what do we do? I mean, now that, because we can see the playbook, we can see what happened there. We can see the step-by-step plan that they used, and we can see many elements of that being followed here. What can we learn from that history and from what Ms. Schultz wrote about, and what can we apply now?
1: Well, I mean, I think the first thing we learn is that democracy is really fragile,
2: mm-hmm.
1: and you have got to protect it. And the second thing we learn is that an engaged media is absolutely critical, and once you lose that, you have lost all chance of fighting back. And I think what we do is we support local media.
2: Mm-hmm.
1: We make sure that newspapers and radio stations and television stations stay alive, that we engage with our elected representatives at every step that we can. I mean, I love the call, the five call movement, where every day you make five contacts with your representatives to tell them how you feel. You vote.
2: Mm-hmm.
1: You don't say, "Well, I don't like either of the other candidates, so I'm just not going to vote." You vote. I mean, all the Democrats who decided they didn't really like Harris and didn't go to the polls hurt us.
2: Yeah. Yeah. And we're seeing it now. Every day. That's Pamela Toler. Her latest book is The Dragon from Chicago about Sigrid Schultz, one of the earliest reporters to warn Americans of the rising threat of the Nazi regime. And she compares what happened there to what's happening now. Where can we get your book and the rest of your books, Ms. Tolman?
1: You know, they're pretty much available anywhere that you normally buy books. If it's not in your bookstore, they can order it for you. It's definitely available on the online sources. And if you're interested in small pieces of history, I have a blog where I tell historical stories twice a week, historyinthemargins.com.
2: All right. Well, we'll make sure we check it out. That's Pamela Toler. She is an author and historian. I want to thank you so much for joining us this morning on WURD.
1: Thank you for having me. I love talking about this.
2: I hear you. Thank you so much. We're going to go to break. On the other side, we are going to continue the show. I am Solomon Jones. This is WURD Radio. We'll be right back.

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And I want to welcome you back to Wake Up with Word. We are, of course, taking your calls at 215-634-8065. That is 215-634-8065. That, of course, the number you can call to get in on the conversation right here at WURD Radio and let us know your comments on this morning's show, 215-634-8065. That, of course, the number you can call to get in. We're talking about a number of things, including our top stories, which are story number one, President Trump sharply criticized oil giants Exxon and Chevron over blockbuster profits they earned in part as a result of high oil prices due to the Iran war started by Donald Trump. And story number two, federal and state officials, including Dr. Oz and Pennsylvania Attorney General David Sunday, were in Philadelphia Tuesday to highlight efforts to combat the persistent problem of Medicaid billing fraud in home care. And of course, story number three, a federal judge on Tuesday reluctantly granted the Justice Department's move to dismiss the final remaining prosecution stemming from the January 6th attack on the U.S. Capitol, formally vacating cases against eight members of the Oath Keepers militia group who were charged with seditious conspiracy. So where were you on January 6th? Because they didn't dismiss the charges, pardon the people, tried to pay them for doing it. I mean, and I'm so grateful for the conversation we had with Pamela Toler, because all of this really reminiscent of what happened in Nazi Germany as we watch this thing just play out systematically, trying to break down government, trying to break down safeguards, trying to break down checks and balances, trying to scare people into complying with this nonsense, even to the point of creating a social media outlet that mirrors what Joseph Goebbels did as the minister of propaganda for Hitler. I mean, just, you know, crazy stuff. I'm not saying that Donald Trump is Hitler. What I am saying, though, is that many of the elements of what Hitler did, this administration seems to be trying to do. Give me a call. Let me know. 215-634-8065 is the number you can call to get in on the conversation right here at WURD Radio and let us know your comments on this morning show. 215-634-8065. That, of course, is the number you can call to get in on the conversation right here at WURD Radio and let us know your comments on this morning's show. So we're talking about a number of things, including those top three stories, but also talking about where you were on January 6th. Where were you on January 6th? Because what I saw was a crime. And these people have been pardoned. The prosecutions have been dismissed. It's like it never happened. And they tried to pay them for doing it. Thankfully, that was shut down.

0: down for now. But what it does is create an atmosphere in which, yeah, you got away with it the first time, so you could do it again. And that is the thing I think we should be leery about. So give me a call. Let me know what you think about that. Also, we got our question for the culture. And, of course, it is all about Philly. What's the most legendary black-owned business in Philadelphia? It could be a business past or present. Let us know. Give us a call. 215-634-8065 is the number you can call to get in. We've had some blockbuster answers so far. Philadelphia International Records, Progress Plaza, Penny Candy Stores, and an honorable mention, the House of Umoja. Of course, not a business, but something that had a profound impact on the city of Philadelphia and beyond. Give us a call. Let us know. 215-634-8065. That, of course, the number you can call to get in. You can also, of course, weigh in on Facebook at Forward at F-O-R-W-U-R-D. That is F-O-R-W-U-R-D. And let us know your comments on this morning's show. Phyllis Williams said, thank you, Pamela Toler, for the great information. You're right. We have to support our media. If their mouths are closed, we'll be fed misleading information. You've got some other folks who are weighing in as well. Kim Thompson, say good morning to the Word family. Diane Fassett said, Hitler also knew when to strike. At the time, Germany was struggling, very poor people. He knew economically the people would fall for the okey-doke about the Jewish people who had businesses, supplies, and goods, and who were merchants. He used that to tell the people they had everything. They charged outrageous prices to the poor. It was a subtle start of promoting hatred and the target of his mission. He knew exactly what he was doing. And again, you know, you look at the push to blame immigrants for everything, right? But not all immigrants, just the brown ones and the black ones. We're going to blame them because they're taking all of the resources. And these people, all they want to do is come and work. I mean, it's just, you know what I mean? They ain't even try, you know, they try to stay out the way. They, all they want to do is come and work, feed their family, send some money back home. That's all they want to do, and you're treating them as if they are tearing down the country. No, they're not. In fact, some industries really rely on these immigrants. But the other thing that's really insidious about it is the push to bring in white South Africans, right? These are the very people that ran apartheid. These are the very people that ran the most racist system outside of Jim Crow in America that the world has ever seen. So you want to bring them in, right? And say that they're being discriminated. So again, it's a whole mechanism by which you try to paint the oppressors as the victims, and you keep doing it over and over again. Oh, we need white men to tell us how they're being discriminated against at work, huh? By who? Who's doing that? Like, what? Just making stuff up. And because people want to believe it, it's effective. And so one of the most effective ways to tell a lie is to tell people something that they already want to hear, something that they already want to believe. I want to believe that it's somebody else's fault, that even though I have every advantage, I'm failing. I want to believe that. And so if you tell me that it's the immigrants who have even less than I do that's making me fail, that I want to believe that. So I believe it. Go ahead. Tell me that. Yeah. That gives me an excuse. That gives me an out. That means that it's not me. When really you probably need to look at yourself. You got every advantage and you still failing. Then you probably need to look in the mirror and figure out why. Why is it that even though I have every advantage, that I'm still failing? Is it really immigrants who have much less than I do who are stopping me from succeeding, or is it me? Am I the one that's really lazy? Am I the one that's really not taking advantage of all the opportunities that are available to me? Am I the one that's not using the gifts that have been placed in me? Am I the one that is the reason for my failure? Like, at some point, sometimes you got to look at yourself. You know what I mean? You try to blame immigrants and you got every advantage over them. Come on, man. Stop it. 215 634-8065 is the number you can call to get in on the conversation right here at WURD Radio. So we're talking about a number of things, including our top three stories. And, of course, where were you on January 6th? And our question for the culture, what's the most legendary black-owned business in Philly, past the present? Gail from the Northeast is on the line. Good morning, Gail.
1: Good morning, Solomon Fahim and Ward family. Mm-hmm. My first one for the black-owned business,
0: yes,
1: Sid Booker's on Broadway.
0: Right, yep, yep.
1: Sid Booker's has been around for years,
0: yes,
1: and still strong. Celebrated birthdays, mm-hmm, even younger, every family. So, yes, and excellent shrimp.
0: Mm-hmm.
1: So, but when I look back, we've seen this happen. This was slavery.
0: Mm.
1: They did all this same stuff because, let's face it, we had to have paper, mm-hmm, if you traveled. And if you traveled from place to place and you weren't with the person that was the head of the family, that's where the papers came in. Mm-hmm. And you see all this coming back. And basically, the United States really was the teacher in all this and how to do this, basically, in South Africa, in the Nazis, because remember, they learned from us.
0: Mm.
1: It's almost like that drug commercial where the father's saying, "Where did you get that from?" And the young little boy stands up and said, "I got it from you. I got it from here."
0: Yeah.
1: And the racist policies that the America had. And they will not forgive Haitians for the revolution.
0: Yeah.
1: And that's one of those things. And they can't forgive that African Americans came together and formed enough strength to keep building. Even time they built, they burned them down.
0: Mm-hmm.
1: But once the civil rights movement started, they gained the power without looking back. And now the history tells the story. And so now we have to destroy all the history and whitewash it. And we have to basically defund, because that's what they're doing little by little. And it's not even little by little if you look around. Defund Black America. So there's no contracts coming. And it used to be a lot of people that had contracts with the government. They're no longer given the contracts. I know it was one that did for the Blue Jays or something, some flying brigade that had a contract with a black woman, her company. They didn't even give her a chance to bid on anything. They just went with somebody else and then gave them, they said it was three times more money. So we're not getting anything. And with Dave Sunday, the illustrious state attorney, is doing, he said, okay, so there's a problem here, so we're going to go after people in Philadelphia.
0: Mm-hmm.
1: So it's on a continuum, and it's not going to stop. But we unite and say we're going to stand against the tyranny. And I will say this last thing. Those people that didn't believe at the start that Hillary was worth your vote, and then you backed it up and you said, well, this black woman, this is why we're here. And now those people, same people, better get out and vote like your life depends on it, because it does. Because the star David can be placed on anybody.
0: Hmm.
1: Thank you. Have a blessed day.
0: Thank you. I appreciate your call this morning on WURD Radio. And the irony, when she says that star David, of course, that's what they did to Jews in Germany. They made them wear this yellow star so that they could be identified as Jews and used as really scapegoats, as if they were the enemy of the state, as if they were the reason that everybody had whatever problems you had, it was the Jews, according to the Nazis. And of course, that was nonsense, but it was a way to manipulate people. It was a way to ostracize one group and create group cohesion among everybody else so that they would all follow you, because, man, whatever problems I have, it's them. So if we just get rid of them, all of my problems will go away. And of course, that was nonsense too. But we see that same playbook being followed with the targeting of really black and brown immigrants. I mean, let's just be clear that when we talk about targeting immigrants, it's black and brown immigrants who are being targeted. It's Haitians who are here legally, the temporary protected status. We're going to take y'all protected status away and now act like y'all are criminals for being here and make y'all wear these ankle monitors, which are like, you know, a Star of David on your leg. You know what I'm saying? you know, we have to be cognizant and aware of history, because history doesn't tell you what did happen. History tells you what's going to happen if you don't stay aware of what's going on around you. If you don't understand that things can absolutely repeat themselves. If you don't accept that there is really nothing new under the sun. That's why I always trip when I talk to young people, and they be like, y'all don't know nothing about us because we got cell phones and we got the internet. Y'all ain't have all of that. Yeah, but you know what we had? We had humanity. And so the tools of humanity might change, but the goals of humanity don't change. People are still greedy. People are still dishonest. You know, people are still wicked. People are still evil. People still want love, and they want security, and they want support, and they want friendship, and they want romance. And some people will go to any lengths to get it. I mean, so the nature of people does not change. The tools might change, but the nature of people doesn't change, right? And so this whole, y'all don't know nothing because y'all don't, okay, just live a little bit, you know, and recognize when you get about 30, recognize the foolishness of what you're saying right now. You know what I mean? I learned a long time ago, listen to your elders, man, because they had already lived through the stuff that you're going through now. You know, and regardless of the changes in technology, regardless of the changes in the means, the ends of people are still the same. That's why when Pamela Toller talks about Nazi Germany, they didn't have Truth Social, but you know what they did have? They had they had Joseph Goebbels, right? They had propaganda, which they used different means to put that propaganda out. They didn't have Congress, they had the Reichstag. It's the same thing. Right. They didn't have, you know, the same kind of media where you have, you know, broadcast media that can broadcast live and have people on video and, you know, do all kinds of things, have the stuff go around the world in seconds. They didn't have that, but they still attack the media in the same way that the media is being attacked now. So, again, the technology might change, but the nature of people stays the same. Give me a call. 215-634-8065, of course, is the number you can call to get in. You can also weigh in on Facebook at Forward at F-O-R-W-U-R-D. That is F-O-R-W-U-R-D. And let us know your comments on this morning's show. We're going to go to break on the other side. We're going to continue the show with What's Trending. I'm Solomon Jones. This is W-U-R-D Radio. We'll be right back.

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0: Well, thank you much. We appreciate your call.
2: Call 215-634-8065. That, of course, the number you can call to get in on the conversation.
0: Thanks, Solomon. And if you're calling outside of Philadelphia, dial 1-866-361-0900. 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
2: After Jackson's TV movie, a reality show, a Janet Jackson documentary, and a Michael Jackson biopic, the patriarch who started it all will finally get his story told. On Monday, Marlon Jackson and the Jackson brothers announced an 8-episode docuseries, The Manager, The Mythology, The Legends. Joe Jackson, whose 9 children became superstars as the Jackson 5, was a controversial figure throughout his life, but other family members praised Joe for engineering his children's careers and for protecting them from some of the worst excesses of the industry.
3: Amory Wiley is ripping Emmanuel Acho for calling her dumb as hell over how she handled alleged abuse in her marriage. Amory says Acho has no clue what women, mothers, and victims enduring while trying to protect their children or escape situations that seem impossible to leave. Acho questioned why Amory married Marcellus in 2014. 2 years after she claims he raped her, Amory publicly praised Marcellus as an incredible man and father in 2024, despite now alleging years of domestic violence.
2: And Caitlin Clark got feisty with a reporter who asked her thoughts on teammate Sophie Cunningham's controversial comments against biological men competing against young girls in sports. Basically, Caitlin gave a non-answer and when pressed, told the reporter to kick rocks. Megyn Kelly, the ultra-conservative media personality, blasted Caitlin as a coward for dodging the question. One thing's for sure, the controversy isn't going anywhere, and this likely won't be the last time Clark is asked about something her teammate said. And that is what's trending right here on WURD Radio. So I guess, you know, for me, if somebody says something, mm-hmm. and you ask me about it, you know what my answer is? Ask them.
3: Right.
2: You know what I mean? That it's not for me to say, you know, what they meant or whether I agree with it or what. If I don't want to get into that topic and I don't want to, you know what I mean? Like, nah, you ain't going to pin me down based on something that somebody else said.
3: Right.
2: I think Caitlin Clark's right.
3: Yeah. And here's my thing with Megyn Kelly and other conservatives. This is the same crowd that says shut up and dribble.
2: That's right.
3: You know, when LeBron James was speaking out about yep. injustices, they said, shut up and dribble.
2: Yep.
3: Stick to sports. Politics shouldn't be, you know, part of your vocabulary.
2: Yep.
3: But unless it's dealing with something they care about.
2: Yeah.
3: Now, all of a sudden, you want everybody to speak out and say something.
2: Yeah.
3: Like, no, Caitlin Clark said, I'm going to shut up and dribble.
2: Yeah. That's what y'all want, right?
3: Right.
2: That's what I'm going to do. Mm-hmm. You know what I mean? And again, you're accountable for what you say.
3: Mm-hmm.
2: How are you going to try to hold her accountable for what somebody else said? You know what I'm saying? Trying to pin her down on that, trying to get her on your side regarding that, because, again, y'all use the whole trans issue to make people look away from your policies that were going to harm everybody. You know what I'm saying? And so, you know, you're trying to use that same thing again. And, nah, Caitlin Clark, like, nope, you ain't getting me in that mess. And I think Caitlin Clark is right. Got to be honest.
3: Yeah.
2: Meanwhile, Manuel Acho, former linebacker, he played for the Eagles for a little bit, played for a number of other teams as well. Now is a sports commentator. And talked about Amory Wiley, who claims that she was abused by her former husband, I guess, Marcellus Wiley. You know, some things you got to stay out of, bro.
3: Yeah. Yeah.
2: That's where I'm at on it.
3: Yeah, me too. It's a sensitive topic.
2: Yeah.
3: And I think he was just looking at it too one-sided. Yeah. Like, yes, he has some points because there are situations where, like, you see women that are caught up in bad situations with a man who has a history of being bad. So it's kind of like, well, why were you dealing with him in the first place? So it's like, I understand his view looking at it from that perspective. Mm. But you also have to, you know, factor in, like, it's not always, you know, that simple. Sometimes, right. you know, the way a person started, you know, when you begin to fall in love with them, isn't how that person stayed. You know what I'm saying? Sometimes people change. And, you know, it's a lot of reasons why, like, folks just can't up and leave. Like,
2: well, part of it is, part of it, you know, for a lot of people is economic.
3: Mm-hmm.
2: You know, you're in a situation where you are dependent on that person economically. Part of the reason might be because of the family structure, because of the children.
3: Mm-hmm.
2: You might stay in a situation like that. And men and women have done the same thing, stayed in those situations for economic reasons or because of the children or because of the ties that you have with that person. And so you don't know the whole situation.
3: Yeah.
2: Really is the bottom line. And so It's really not something you could speak on, man. Yeah. And you gotta let them handle their thing.
3: Yeah, and a lot of people are manipulators. Like, she might have, you know, tried to leave, and he could have just hit her with the, you know, baby, please, I'm working on it, I'm gonna get some help. And because at the core you love the person, you hope that they are gonna change, and you stick it through, and it continues. You know, it's just a touchy scenario.
2: It is.
3: Emmanuel didn't really have a reason to speak on it. Yeah. You know, so
2: yeah, you can't be calling it dumb as hell. You don't know what the whole situation is, so right. You know, don't do that. You know what I'm saying? Don't do that, because you don't know what her situation was. But so they gonna make a 8-part docuseries. They trying to make all the money they can now. They like, look, the Michael movie that came out. What else can we do? I know. Let's do something about Joe.
3: Listen, I'm happy to see Joe get some flowers. Now, he might not deserve a whole bouquet, but he deserve a couple roses. Let's not act like the man just ain't do nothing. Yeah, ain't responsible for nothing. Like,
2: he beat them kids into success. Well, I mean, like, I'm gonna beat the success into you. That's what I'm gonna do.
3: Well, because I mean, I factor in one. Like, we gotta remember, he's raising 5 boys in Gary, Indiana, which is known to be a pretty rough spot.
2: Mm-hmm.
3: So, you know, he kept his boys out of jail, off of drugs.
2: Yeah.
3: You know, made them superstars. Like, yes, their talent is ultimately the reason they became so famous, but would their talent have been discovered if it wasn't for Joe, you know, having them practice and signing them up for talent shows and touring them around, you know, the country in that van? Now, later, of course, a little bit of a manipulator and try to, you know, squeeze all the money out of them.
2: Yeah.
3: But the ultimate, you know, rise to fame came from his doing. So he does deserve some credit.
2: Yeah, you give him about, you know, a half a flower.
3: That's what I'm saying. Like, just a couple flowers out of the bouquet. Not the full bouquet, but just a couple flowers, you know.
2: Yeah, Joe Jackson beat the boys into success. Y'all go sing this song or else. You know what I mean? And, you know, I mean, so, you know, Michael had his issues with his father and the things that he did in order to make them successful. But ultimately, one of the lines in the movie that sticks out to me is when the mother said to Joe Jackson, everything we have is because of that boy.
3: Mm-hmm.
2: You know what I mean? Because he was the one with the talent. I mean, with the incredible, like, world-changing talent. You know, the rest of them, they could sing backup.
3: Yeah.
2: You know, strum a guitar, you know what I mean? But he was the one with the incredible talent. Janet Jackson, you know, great dancer. And, you know, but the rest of them, you know, they kind of, you know, went along. And Joe Jackson was able to form them into, you know, a band that, they did incredible things. They had a cartoon.
3: Yeah.
2: In the 70s, black people with a cartoon. It was like unbelievable, man, the success that they had. And certainly Joe Jackson deserves some credit.
3: Yeah, he opened the door for them. And their talent is what launched them.
2: Yeah.
3: But I'll give him the credit for, like, opening the door to the path to the success.
2: Yeah, yeah, absolutely. So all of that happened, and we're going to talk about more of it tomorrow. That's going to do it for today's show. I want to thank all of our guests, including Melanie Burney and David Preston. Their event is tonight at the Pen and Pencil Club, 1500 block of Latimer Street, honoring Michael Days and raising money for a scholarship. Make sure that you support that. Also, I want to thank attorney Kevin Valentine, who joined us to talk about a project that's damaged a neighbor's property in Germantown. And we want to thank historian and author Pamela Toller, who joined us as well. And we want to thank all of our callers and listeners. And while we are at it, want to wish a very happy birthday to our listener, Veronica Smith. Thank you so much for listening and for all that you do to make our show and this world great. Happy birthday to you. And now, for producer Fahim Ghori and everyone here at WURD Radio, I am your host, Solomon Jones, saying stay tuned for the Midday Break Room and tune in tomorrow at 7 for more. Wake up with Word. Peace.
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4: My name is Stanley Strotter. And I was born in Philadelphia and worked and grew up in the Strawberry Mansion area of the city in 1942. It was always part of the education process to learn about the historical contributions of people of African descent around the world. I was blessed to have an opportunity to grow up during the Civil Rights Movement, become involved, get educated around African, Pan-Africanism, Black Nationalism. Great leaders like the Reverend Leon Sullivan, who's one of my mentors, helped to build not only a national organization about workforce development, but really a movement about resistance to racism and oppression of people of African descent around the world. We had a chance to meet with African and Caribbean leaders who talk about the struggle. We had many, many conferences. I don't think you may not know, the first Black Power Conference in the United States of America was Church of the African, 18th and Diamond Street. My famous rap is, you know, you can go to Chinatown, you can go to the Italian market, but where do Black people go when they come here to Philadelphia? Hey, we're a city that's 45-50% Black and brown. Hey, we got no place to go. Africatown evolved out of that kind of discussion with many of those leaders to say that we can make a global tourist destination in Philadelphia, and it could be an opportunity to be an economic engine from Southwest Philadelphia throughout the rest of the city. Destination point was what we needed, and that's how we got here, and with the help of many, many people who not only believed in us, but helped give us resources and continue to go with the vision. So we, the first building should be built within a year. We will be hosting. We also, if you can go on our website, you can book a African restaurant tour. You can tour our community now. The most important thing was those people that we worked with in the 60s and the 70s to give us the vision that we could not only be someone, but to teach. Philadelphia has always been a leader, even before I got here. I mean, it's been such a leader in many things. For the 250th anniversary, it's an opportunity for people to see it and believe it. You know, we had this thing even amongst Black people. Oh, them Black people can't do nothing, you know. So I'm hopeful we're dispelling that notion and open up opportunity for people to have visions and see what it has become and what its potential will be, and hope join and become a part of it, and also to take it back to their community and move forward.
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3: And a very good morning to you. Welcome to today's edition of the Midday Break Room. Hey, y'all. Happy Wednesday. We are in the building. It was fantastic to be out in the community yesterday, to be up in the Northeast for National Night Out. It was great to see the folks who were shopping. We're like, yo, I love Word. Thank y'all so much for stopping by. We do appreciate it. We really, really do. So it was good to see you all yesterday. But we are back at home base today, and it's time for me to welcome Super Producer Nile into the show. Hey, Nile. Good morning.
4: Morning, Tiff. Good morning. How you feeling today?
3: I'm breathing on schedule.
4: That's good. That's good. Always good to hear.
3: Absolutely. So listen, y'all. I'm going to pull up the official weather forecast, but I know on my way in, some serious rain coming down, and it was, you know, like bands of it, so it would start and it would stop, it would start and it would stop. But flooding was already happening in Northwest Philadelphia this morning and a little bit on Kelly Drive. So please be careful when traveling. We know we like to put a little speed on it, especially around the curves. Maybe it feels good, you're an experienced driver and all that, but the roads are slick. And those puddles can be deeper than you think. So please avoid them if at all possible. Not to mention the fact that if you speed through one of those puddles, especially on Kelly Drive, you're going to splash a whole lot of water onto the cars next to you, which means they can't see. There is no divider there. So you don't want to inadvertently cause an accident for other people on the road. So just a word to the wise and a word of caution. So we are experiencing this rain throughout the day, from what I understand. We'll get you more details on the forecast in a bit. But now, we have a great show coming up for people today, don't we?
4: Yes, we do. Yes, we do. A jam-packed show. Got a lot of guests today, so I'm really excited about it.
3: Absolutely. First and foremost, we're going to hear from the folks at Nicetown CDC who are doing an event to honor late rapper LGP Qua, and to talk about the community give back concert. Love the community give back concert that happens every year. They're doing great things. We're going to find out more about that in just a little bit. Also, we're going to have a Google Trends expert to join us to talk about how AI can support folks returning to the classroom. AI is the talk of many towns because of how much it has infiltrated our lives, whether we wanted it to or not. So we want to figure out the ways we could use it for good and also maintain some caution. Also coming up in the 11 o'clock hour, another episode of Power Politics. Today's episode focuses on Donna Reed Miller. You're going to want to check this out. This is first of several episodes featuring Donna Reed Miller. Later on in the program, we're going to have the author of Black Man, A Prophecy of Hope for the Times Ahead. Author Greg L. Davis will be joining the program today. Can't wait to find out more about his book, talking about the current system that Black Americans, the current struggles in the system that Black Americans still face, and his stance on reparations. You'll want to stick around for that conversation. We are going to give you a healthy dose of back in the day history moments. What happened on August 5th throughout history? Well, I will tell you in the 11 o'clock hour. And of course, you know, we have that midday mix coming your way, something to help you relax, relate, release, get up, get down, get funky, and get loose, and maybe get a little education on the artist as well. And to wrap up today's program, we have the founders of Afromation Avenue Project. What is that about? Well, the creators of this, the founders of this, will be here to share it. This is something you're going to want to know about, I promise you. It's about preserving the cultural integrity of Black spaces throughout Philadelphia. Jam-packed show. Lots of information, lots of education. We'd love to have you on board for the whole thing. So first and foremost, we want to remind folks that the Dell Music Center concert Praise, let me see, the original concert, Praise Under the Stars, it was originally scheduled for last Friday at the Dell, has officially been moved to Tuesday, August 11th. So if you were planning to go last week and you couldn't go because they had to postpone it, just know the new date is next Tuesday, August 11th at 7 p.m. For more information, you can visit the Dell Music Center's website to get more. 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Now, I'm looking forward to the Dell concert tomorrow night. Tomorrow night, it is the Isley Brothers and Stephanie Mills. So, man, if you do not have your tickets, I hope it's not sold out. But I hope it is sold out. But for your benefit, if you don't have tickets, I hope it is not sold out so you can go. The Dell is definitely, we got to support it every year. You know, it's a cultural institution here in Philly. It's right in North Philly. Fantastic amphitheater. They've made some adjustments, some improvements in the facade and the sound and all of that. So you're definitely going to want to go out and check out the show. So with that said, I know we have a guest that's going to be joining us in a few moments, but I want to give a big shout out and a big hello to Joey Dixon and to Jennifer Herring already in the chat. Our regulars have joined us for the program today. Welcome. Thank you so much for being here. Tomorrow, we're going to do something really special on the show. If you did not get a chance to check out our 4th of July special, because we had multiple things happening on air to honor the 250th anniversary of the independence of this country, but inserting our place in that, because the whole team is going to be out of office on a retreat, we're going to give you a special presentation on air of the 250 mixtape. If you missed that, I want you to check it out, because it's not just music. It is education. It is telling the story of America through 250 years of Black music. Ew. I mean, we go back, honey. We go back. So we are sharing portions of that program, which was about a 6-hour program. We're not going to give you the whole 6 hours, but we're going to give you portions of that on the midday break room tomorrow. We want to make sure that you tune in to check that out. Something that's very complimentary to the program that we did. If you've ever been to Nashville, and you've been to the National Museum of African American Music, same vibe. And that, when I tell you that museum is so rich with music history, artifacts, some things that are in the museum that are considered artifacts, I'm putting up the air quotes for those who are not watching us on Facebook, are things that many of us have owned, like a boombox, honey. To see a boombox in a museum right now is trippy. But yeah, it's in there when talking about the history of hip hop. If you ever get a chance to go to Nashville, I encourage you to do so or look it up online to find out more. It's called the National Museum of African American Music. So the 250 mixtape mirrors what the museum brings to life in your face in Nashville. Want you to tune it in. It's myself and DJ Tactics. He's providing the music. I'm providing the education. We want you to check that out if you can. That is going to be our special presentation tomorrow on the midday break room. So make sure you listen out for that. Also, there's some things coming up. We want to remind you about our annual Founders Day Gala. It's that time again. If you've never attended our annual Founders Day Gala, please put this date on your calendar. You're going to want to come out. I promise you it's a good time. You get to dress to the nines, honey. Not like you don't already have an occasion to dress to the nines. Here's another one. Put it on your calendar, November 20th, 2026 at the Barnes Foundation right downtown, just off the Parkway. Join us. for a celebration of Words founder Walter P. Lomax Jr., MD. It's an evening of dinner, drinks, dancing, and some special guests. We will reveal slowly. We're going to sprinkle that into your ear in the next couple of weeks and months. We're going to have a very special presentation of our annual Community Impact Awards. This is where we honor five members of the community who've been doing amazing work, who don't always get celebrated. Because here's the thing, there are so many good people in our community who are actively, actually doing the work to help make things better, and they don't always get recognized. So this is where we're taking the time to recognize those members of the community who are making an impact. And this is all celebrating Dr. Lomax's enduring legacy. And of course, you, the folks that we serve. So please go to our website, wordradio.com, for more details. Okay, so those are all the updates. Going to bring Super Producer Niall back into the stream. Want to see where we are with our first guest, if we have our first guest on the line.
4: Yeah, I'm still working that out. Looks like he's having some tech issues on StreamYard, so I'm going to see if he can call into the station.
3: All right, not a problem. Thank you for that. So in the meantime, I just want to remind folks, the guest that we are waiting for talks about the Nicetown Give Back, and this is the kind of event you really, really want to get involved with. All right, so Thursday, August 6th, that is tomorrow at 11 a.m., the City of Philadelphia 8th District Council Member Cindy Bass, State Senator Sharif Street, and Representative Derisha Parker, along with capital improvement officials, will join the Nicetown Community Development Corporate Leadership Team for an official ribbon cutting of the Nicetown Amphitheater Soundstage. That project has spanned about 10 years to bring to completion. And there's going to be a ribbon cutting for that tomorrow. And joining us right now on the phone, the founder of Nicetown CDC, is Zachariah Abdul-Rahman. Welcome to the program.
0: Well, thank you for having me, Tiffany. I'm glad to join you.
3: No problem. We're so glad to have you on the program. We know that you've been doing, Nicetown CDC has been doing a lot for the community for quite some time. Please share a little bit more about what Nicetown CDC has done and the big event coming up tomorrow at 11 a.m.
0: Well, again, thank you for having me. And it's a pleasure being on Word this morning for all the good things that you guys have been doing. The actual festival 24 years ago was actually sponsored by Dr. Walter Lomax. And so, you know, he's a pillar in our community, and we're, you know, really excited about the things that have transpired over the last 24 years.
3: Yeah.
0: We started the process of developing the Nicetown CDC and the community by, you know, engaging the community and doing a plan, a feasible plan to see exactly what was needed in the community. And, of course, like every urban community, there's multiple things, from education to housing and job opportunities. And so we started by creating this festival, the Give Back, with an idea that we could galvanize the community and have this particular festival serve as an economic engine driver. And we've seen how this worked and played out before, with the Black Family Day Festival, the Unity Day Festival, West Coast Plains Jazz Festival, and even the People's Festival that used to be held in Vernon Park.
3: Right.
0: So we knew from these models that, you know, a festival could literally, you know, bring, you know, community together, a our resources together, our legislative representatives together for us to do something positive and constructive for the community.
3: Absolutely fantastic. I know we are running out of time. Can you tell us a little bit more about what's happening tomorrow and give people the dates for the festival so they can put it on their calendar and be in attendance?
0: Yes, tomorrow is the press release for the actual weekend, the 7th and the 8th. Friday and Saturday is where the festival will take place. But tomorrow, we're going to do a special presentation of ribbon cutting, and we're going to name the amphitheater that, again, as we said, 10 years it took us to actually bring about this development of the amphitheater within the Knightstown Park, thanks to Councilwoman Bass, State Senator Street, and State Rep Teresa Parker. And we're going to name this amphitheater in honor of LGP Choir, one of our young legends who, you know, unfortunately, life was taken short. He was a positive force for the youth movement here in Knightstown, and we want to dedicate this stage in honor of them.
3: Fantastic. Absolutely love that. Please tell people a website, a phone number where they can go to get more details.
0: Yes. You can contact us at www.knightcdc.org. You can also contact us at info.knightstowncdc.org. Call our community center at 325-329-1824.
3: Fantastic. Thank you so much. I appreciate your presence. Thank you for jumping on the call this morning. That's Zachariah Abdul-Rahman, founder of Knightstown CDC. Thank you again for joining us on the Midday Break Room.
0: Thank you, Tiffany. Have a great day.
3: All right. You do the same. Hey, y'all, stick around. Do not touch that dial. Coming up right after the break, we're going to have a conversation with a Google Trends expert to talk about how AI can support the return to the classroom. I have some questions for him, and he has some information for us. Stick around. We'll be right back after this. I'm Tiffany Bacon, and I'm the host of the Midday Break Room, Monday through Thursday, 10 a.m. until 1 p.m. on WURD. 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

0: And welcome back. This is the Midday Break Room on WURD. I'm Tiffany Bacon. Thank you so much for joining me on this wonderful Wednesday, even though it's cloudy over here. It is still wonderful because we are here. So it is about that time. Teachers and principals and staff are already back or on their way back or already back in the classroom to get ready for the young people who will be joining them at the end of the month or early next month, depending on the school and depending on their schedule. But the preparation for the school year has begun. And to join us right now is what we have is a Google Trends expert here to tell us about how AI can support the return to the classroom. I welcome to the program Nick Burns. Hello, Nick. Good morning.
1: Good morning. Thank you so much for having me.
0: No problem. Thank you so much for being here. So, you know, AI is the conversation. AI is the conversation. It is everywhere. If you use email, it's all in your email. It is everywhere. And a lot of people have concerns, but it can be very supportive, especially when we're talking about returning to school. Let's talk about some of the ways that AI can be helpful to our young people and to our teachers when we are preparing for the upcoming school year.
1: Absolutely. You know, as students get ready to go back to school, I think people are turning to Google and Google's AI tools, whether it's to find the best deals on school supplies and dorm decor, to really getting help with their homework.
0: I love that. So one of the things I've had a conversation with other experts recently is about the reliability of AI's information. So if you are doing a Google search and you're using the AI tool about best prices, you might not always get the accurate information. What are your thoughts on that and how people can double check to make sure that that information that comes up at the top of the screen is accurate?
1: Yeah, so we always try to reinforce that when you're using a generative AI tool like, you know, AI Mode in Search or Gemini, that you always want to double check, you know, the facts in there. You know, it can sometimes get things wrong. So that's why we make sure that you can always see the different links of where it's sourcing that information. And we really encourage people to use good judgment and to double check that information. You know, clicking that link, reading the article it's pulling from, going to the website where a product is listed to learn about it, and just double check. There can be, you know, some mistakes here and there, but, you know, our tools are getting better and better with every day.
0: Okay, so let's talk about some of the tools that are not necessarily pulling the information for students to use for a paper or whatnot, but mm-hmm. how

0: how they can assist with the creation of tasks or things of that nature.
1: Right. You know, especially for students, you know, we find a lot of people turning to Gemini in particular for help understanding concepts or studying for a class. And one of the features that I'm actually really most excited about, and I wish existed when I was a student, was called Gemini Study Notebooks. And what you can do is, think of it as like a personalized learning space where you can upload, you know, materials from your school, from your class, maybe like a PDF that your teacher sent you or your school syllabus. And you can ask it for help to teach you some of the concepts. It creates these like micro lessons on specific topics to help you study. Mm-hmm. And it'll even give you quizzes to identify maybe there's certain areas where you should study a little bit more. And it's this really great interactive way that can be adjusted depending on how you prefer to learn.
0: Mm-hmm. Interesting. So what is your best recommendation? So depending on the age group. So if you're talking about lower school students, kindergarten through fourth or fifth grade, and the middle school students, fifth or sixth grade through eighth grade, high school students, the best ways to use that tool and how parents can get acclimated to it so that they can be supportive in the learning.
1: That's a really good question. And we really put a lot of thought into this. We really take, you know, parental controls to be very, excuse me, my cat. parental controls very seriously. And especially when you're, you know, working with students that maybe, you know, younger grade, it's really, it's helpful to the parents to understand and use the Gemini tools to get the information they're looking for tips, whether you know, which books are like, you know, tips for how to help a child learn to read. We also have a number of great YouTube programs where teachers are actually recording their own videos, teaching, you know, students, especially young students, to learn as well. So there's a lot of different resources. And we also have a lot of access controls, you know, to really empower parents to be in control of whatever content their students are looking at and, you know, experiencing and exploring.
0: Okay. That sounds good. And I'm really curious about, pardon me, the students who have a different way of learning. I don't want to call them deficiencies, but if they learn in different ways, is this tool adaptive to different styles of learning?
1: You know, that's a really good question. I'm probably not the best person to ask about that one. I'm not totally, you know, aware of everything that the tool is doing, but I can tell you that we work really closely with teachers to really understand how students learn. And it's really, you know, based in great teaching theory and through those partnerships.
0: Okay. Awesome. So we spent a little bit of time talking about how the students use it. Let's talk about how teachers and professors can use it, whether it's managing the classroom, work, their workload, grading, things of that nature.
1: Yeah, you know, I just, you know, I think it's very great. Like Gemini can be a very great collaborative tool. So whether it's trying to brainstorm different lesson plans or how to, you know, keep students engaged with fun activities that are going to help reinforce certain learning concepts, I think it's a really great kind of thought partner in that way, whether you're using Gemini or AI mode in search.
0: Okay, so let's talk about some of the other products. You mentioned Gemini, AI mode in search. Any other products that are available for either teachers or students?
1: Yeah, you know, one of the features that I really love is our in Google Shopping, especially as we're all, you know, buying different school supplies. We're seeing so many searches, obviously, for backpacks is always going to peak around this time, and seeing a lot of search interest in, you know, Hello Kitty backpacks and things like that that kids are really interested in. But one thing that Google Shopping can do is really make sure that you're getting the best price, because those costs can really add up. You know, especially, you know, all the clothes and everything they need. So one of the features that I really love is the price tracking. So if you search for an item in Google Shopping, you can actually click the price to see how that price has actually changed over the last few months and make sure that you're, you know, getting the good deal for it. And if it's maybe at the high end of that price, you can actually click a price tracker and say, I actually want to pay this much for it. And you'll get a nice notification when the price drops to that price. So you actually can save a little bit of money. And I think that really adds up for families.
0: Okay. And now you mentioned backpacks as one of the top searches. What are some of the other top searches that you found, especially around this time of year?
1: Yeah, you know, obviously backpacks, three ring binders, notebooks, pencil cases, those tend to spike every August, which is not a surprise. Of course, search interest in stainless steel lunch boxes for kids, lunch boxes with ice packs. Those are the kind of the top trends right now as well. Of course, K-pop Demon Hunters is still going strong. And kids are still, you know, obsessed with it. And I was also surprised to see Lilly Pulitzer is another top trending brand of school supplies in this past month.
0: I am not, I don't have youngins, so I am unfamiliar with this brand. Tell me a little bit more about it.
1: Lilly Pulitzer?
0: Yeah.
1: In particular? Yeah, so I think she's, yeah, the brand is more of like, I think it's really popular in the Northeast. It's a lot of kind of like, pretty patterns and florals and things like that.
0: Okay. Understood. Let's talk about, just for a few moments, because I know we don't have that much time left with you, but what are some of the pain points you have heard about or have seen, and how can people work around them?
1: Do you mean like in terms of, what do you mean? I'm so sorry.
0: Oh, I'm sorry. Pain points in using AI for learning and other general educational purposes?
1: Yeah, you know, in Gemini, we have this great feature called guided learning. You know, when most people think about going to Google search, you know, they are looking for a specific answer. So you type that in, you know, what is this? What is that? In Gemini, if you ask your question, say like, you know, I'm trying to learn about the cell, you know, the function of a cell, you click the guided learning button, and instead of giving you the answers, it'll actually walk you through different concepts to help you understand them. And it really will actually quiz you along the way to make sure you're absorbing the information and really kind of ensure that you're learning the concepts, not just giving the answers, which I think is such an awesome tool for parents to be aware of.
0: Mm-hmm. Okay. I really like the idea that there's a variety of products and ways that people can interact with AI. What would you say are the top three things you need for the Word listener and the Word viewers to know about utilizing AI in the classroom, whether you're talking about grade school, high school, or college?
1: I think people, you know, misunderstand, I think, a little bit in terms of, you know, there's a lot of worry about, you know, how people are using Gemini or AI overall. But I really think that it can be such an incredible partner in kind of giving everyone access to an educational tool that can be so powerful in helping people learn concepts, study, help with their homework. It's not just about getting answers faster or things like that, but we've really put a lot of work into ensuring that it can help students prepare, whether, you know, we just announced like a partnership with the Princeton Review. So if a student is wants to study for the SAT or ACT, you can actually ask Gemini to prepare a practice test for you, and you can test kind of verbal and mathematical concepts. And it'll go back and say, okay, maybe you missed a little bit on this area, so let's focus on studying that a little bit more. So it's sort of like having your own personal tutor. And I think that functionality is often overlooked, and it can be such a powerful addition to anyone's learning experience.
0: All right. Sounds really interesting. I know some of the features and some of the things you were talking about regarding, like, say, three-ring binders, that's coming up high on the search list. I do remember back in the day begging my mother for a Trapper Keeper.
1: Yes, me too. Oh, I loved a good Trapper Keeper.
0: They were terrible if you dropped it, though. Those plastic rings did not last long if you dropped that bad boy on the floor.
1: It's true. They were very fragile for being with kids.
0: Yes, especially young, rambunctious children. Okay, so before we go, what would you say are the top products that are searched or used, especially around this time of year?
1: Yeah, you know, I think we already talked a lot about the school supplies, but we are also seeing a lot of interest in kind of dorm design trends. As a lot of, you know, students are getting ready to go to college for the first time, you know, obviously shower shoes, mini fridge, shower caddy, bed risers, those kind of searches tend to spike every July and August. One that was really interesting to me was 3D rendering dorm room. So people are looking for tips on ways to you know, decorate their dorm room. And dorm designer searches spiked actually 525% in the past month.
0: Sounds like a new profession.
1: Right? Gosh, it's going to be definitely a little cottage industry there. But also searches for dorm room wallpaper and fairy lights are also the top kind of breakout searches over the past month. So it's nice to know that some things haven't really changed, you know, since I went to college.
0: I'm so curious. Dorm room wallpaper, meaning you're going to put something up and then you have to remove it.
1: That's right.
0: In 9 months.
1: Exactly. So true. But they do actually make some really beautiful wallpaper that is removable and is not going to destroy your walls these days. So it's true.
0: Technology, boy, I'm telling you, removable wallpaper. That's pretty amazing. I love it.
1: Great innovation. I'm a big supporter.
0: Fantastic. Thank you so much. Do you have any final thoughts for the Word listener and Word viewer regarding AI, education, and just using the tools in general?
1: Yeah, you know, if you have any additional questions or want to learn about any of these tools, you can always go to the News from Google blog. And that is at, I believe it's at blog.google. And you can learn all about the different ways that we're supporting back to school and how to use AI in education.
0: Fantastic. Nick Burns, Google Trends expert. Thank you so much for joining us today on the Midday Break Room.
1: Have a great day.
0: All right, you too. All right, y'all, do not touch that dial. When we come back, it's more of the Midday Break Room here on WURD. We'll be right back after this.
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0: And welcome back. This is the Midday Break Room here on WURD. I'm Tiffany Bacon. Thank you so much for joining me. Going to bring back into the program super producer Niall. He is always so busy in the background. I try to always gauge, make sure when I'm bringing you in and you're not like doing 15 things. So I apologize.
1: All good. All good.
0: Because you keep this thing moving. So yeah, that's why I tell you, you are super producer Niall, because it's true.
1: I appreciate you.
0: I appreciate you as well. So listen, y'all, tomorrow we are pleased to present special recorded programming here on Word Radio starting at 9 a.m. The Word team will be on a retreat. So we are taking time to learn, connect, and invest in one another so that we can continue to serve you even better. And with that, we will return to live programming tomorrow starting at 4 p.m. with Evening Words. So what that means, like I mentioned at the top of the show, some of you were not here, so welcome to those of you who are just tuning into the Midday Break Room for this Wednesday. Tomorrow, we are doing a special rebroadcast of our 4th of July special called the 250 Mixtape. It is a mixture of history and music, telling the story of America, 250 years of America through black music. If you missed that, you get to hear it tomorrow. If you didn't miss it and you enjoyed it, you get to hear it tomorrow. So tell a friend to tune in between 10 and 1 to check that out. I worked really hard with DJ Tactics on putting that together, and it required a lot of research. You hear some music that's like, oh, wow, is that what that sounded like? Or is that where that came from? And the through line, the connections from certain sounds from back in the day to how we interpolate and interpret music today. And we're like the origins of some types of music. So definitely tune in. 10 to 1 tomorrow, just giving you a snippet of the 250 mixtape. That whole program is 6 hours. After that, I will let you know where you can hear the whole thing. I'll let you know later when you can hear the whole thing. So right now, you can only hear 3 hours of that six-hour program tomorrow on the Midday Break Room. So I'm saying, now, did you get a chance to listen to it on the 4th? If you didn't, that's cool.
1: I did not. Unfortunately, no.
0: That's all right. And here's the thing. You have the advantage of being able to hear it in the studio. You can listen whenever, because you will be at the retreat tomorrow. But one of the things that's really important for us here at Word, and just in general, especially right now, is to truly and completely document our history. As we see with the ongoing struggles with the President's House, there are people who want to adjust what that history sounds like, remove people's contributions, remove people's presence. And we are not about that. We're going to let you know. Connect the dots, if you will.
1: 100%. Yeah. We're living in a day and age where they're trying to make history what they want it to look like. And that's the thing about history. It's not supposed to all be sunshine and rainbows, especially as it pertains to this country. And of course, in a city like Philadelphia, that's really rich in history, and to, you know, just have people just try to, you look at something like slavery and try to be like, oh, well, it wasn't that bad, and let's just take down this information, and let's just try to make it seem like George Washington was this great human being. He was the first president of the United States, so let's uphold that standard for him, even though he owned slaves. A lot of presidents own slaves, but we don't want to talk about that, because this is America, and we have to upkeep the, what I'm saying? It's just like that whole mentality literally really makes my blood boil. It's unfortunate that we're under a current administration that that really heavily promotes that kind of agenda. So but yeah, we just got to make sure that our voices are always heard during all times, and making sure that our history is not erased, because it's too rich to erase. You know what I'm saying? So
0: absolutely. I feel you. And to be told accurately, is to also tell from multiple vantage points.
1: Right.
0: And that is important. It's not just one vantage point that tells you the picture. its multiple vantage points. So what we have done with the 250 mixtape is to give you some of those vantage points on different genres of music. We don't get into the creation of the genres per se, but you do get a through line on various genres and their historical significance and connection. What was happening that started a thing and how it developed into other types of music. And I will say, Dr. Maltsby, I hope I'm pronouncing her name right. It is her research that I used to help create the 250 mixtape with DJ Tactics. And she has done, and you can Google search her, using Google, right? You can Google search her, Dr. Maltsby. She's done extensive research and laid out a map of the history of African-American music, going back to the transatlantic slave trade, going back to Africa, how certain sounds developed, what was happening in the country, in this country at that time, with musical instruments were used, how these sounds developed and how they influenced other genres, which you're not always going to hear about from the people who currently dominate those genres. You're not going to hear about the history and the connection because some of those folks don't feel like it matters or flat out denies our influence. But there's a lot of influence. I would encourage people to check out her research. I would encourage people to check out that. She has like a diagram, and there's multiple versions of this diagram on the history of African American music. Like I mentioned before in the show, the museum, the National Museum of African American Music in Nashville, Tennessee, outlines that. When you first enter the museum, there's a 15-minute video that you sit through called Roots. So when you enter the museum, you sit in the dark theater and you watch this film, and it really, like, it beautifully connects that, and it preps you for the rest of the museum.
1: Wow.
0: It is a beautiful, it's beautifully done, beautifully laid out. And then when you leave the theater, you can go into the different rooms. So there's one that's specifically for spirituals, for gospel, and you get to see, like, there's a bench in there, and I can't remember which church it's from, but it's from a historical church. Also, you have like these displays with actual sheet music and information about like Thomas Dorsey and other pioneers in gospel music. And you go to another room. Oh, and they have, it's very interactive too. So when you go in, if you have another, like if you can stand in the other line, you can get a wristband and you can lean that wristband up against, I think it's a QR code or something. And so in each of the rooms, you'll get a playlist that you can listen to for like a month after you leave the museum.
1: That's so cool. Wow.
0: Hype, right?
1: I got to get down there.
0: If you're a music lover, you will love this. It's so interactive that in different rooms, you can do certain things. So like in the gospel display area, you can go in there and like become a part of a choir. So you can like record yourself in a choir. I think it's you and a bunch of people can get together and y'all can sing and create a choir. In the hip hop room, you can actually make a demo.
1: Wow.
0: So if you've got rhymes in your pocket, you can do a demo.
1: Got to record my mixtape at this museum real quick, you know?
0: Yes, you can record your
1: mixtape. That's what's up.
0: It's so fly. In the jazz room, like they have life-size displays of different artists and the clothes that they wore. So there's one display of Billie Holiday in this dress that she wore at one performance. And you can see it up close, the beading, the size. You can see all of that. So if you're interested in things like that, I would encourage you, and you're planning to go to Nashville or thinking you want to go to Nashville anytime soon, I would go to the website or Google search the website National Museum of African American Music to find all of that out. If it interests you, make sure you check out the Midday Break Room tomorrow, where we have the 250 mixtape giving you a similar thing, but with mixed music. All right. Now, with that said, got to take a break. When we come back, it is time for another episode of Power Politics. Today on Power Politics, the focus is Donna Reed Miller. Stick around. Power Politics is right up after this.
2: This is Freedom Journeys, celebrating the lives of 250 phenomenal Philadelphians.
3: My name is Stanley Strotter, and I was born in Philadelphia and worked and grew up in the Strawberry Mansion area of the city in 1942. It was always part of the education process to learn about the historical contributions of people of African descent around the world. I was blessed to have an opportunity to grow up during the Civil Rights Movement, become involved, get educated around African, Pan-Africanism, Black Nationalism. Great leaders like the Reverend Leon Sullivan, who's one of my mentors, helped to build not only a national organization about workforce development, but really a movement about resistance to racism and oppression of people of African descent around the world. We had a chance to meet with African and Caribbean leaders who talk about the struggle. We had many, many conferences. I don't think you may not know, the first Black Power conference in the United States of America was Church of the African, 18th and Diamond Street. My famous rap is, you know, you can go to Chinatown, you can go to the Italian market, but where do Black people go when they come here to Philadelphia? Hey, we're a city that's 45-50% Black and brown, and we got no place to go. Africatown evolved out of that kind of discussion with many of those leaders to say that we can make a global tourist destination in Philadelphia, and it could be an opportunity to be an economic engine from Southwest Philadelphia throughout the rest of the city. Destination point was what we needed, and that's how we got here, and with the help of many, many people who not only believed in us, but helped give us resources and continue to go with the vision. So we, the first building should be built within a year. We will be hosting. We also, if you can go on our website, you can book a African restaurant tour. You can tour our community now. The most important thing was those people that we worked with in the 60s and the 70s to give us the vision that we could not only be someone, but to teach. Philadelphia has always been a leader, even before I got here. I mean, it's been such a leader in many things. For the 250th anniversary, it's an opportunity for people to see it and believe it. You know, we had this thing even amongst Black people, them Black people can't do nothing, you know. So I'm hopeful we're dispelling that notion and open up opportunity for people to have visions and see what it has become and what its potential will be, and hope join and become a part of it, and also to take it back to their community and move forward.
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0: Reporter. 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
1: At concerts, we dance to the same tune. 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
3: 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And if you're calling outside of Philadelphia, dial 1-866-361-0900. First-time caller? Great. 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

Hello and welcome to Power Politics. Scribe Video Center's oral history project exploring strategies for Black and Puerto Rican political empowerment in the city of Philadelphia. I'm Nicholas Steptoe, an oral history conductor for the project. We hope these oral histories will provide insight that might inform the continuing struggle for Black, Latinx, and other marginalized peoples' empowerment in the city and beyond. This is the first part of an interview with the late former City Council representative for Philadelphia's 8th District, Donna Reed Miller. Ms. Miller begins the conversation with a discussion about her mentor, former Pennsylvania State Representative David P. Richardson. She discusses first meeting Richardson at a community forum to prevent gang violence and his efforts to mediate violence between gangs in Germantown. She describes her work serving as a volunteer on his campaign and emphasizes the importance of getting young people out to vote. Ms. Miller talks about Mr. Richardson's pro-black stance and the actions he took to improve people's lives. The interview took place on September 1st, 2023, and was conducted by Deborah Odumwi. Karen Warrington served as the journalist's mentor. Councilwoman Miller died on June 27th, 2024. And now the first part of an interview with Donna Reed Miller.

0: Hello, my name is Deborah Odinui. I'm here with Ms. Donna Miller, and we're going to be interviewing her about Representative David P. Richardson. Donna, would you like to say hello?
1: Hello, everyone. Happy to be here. Thanks for inviting me, Debbie.
0: So, Donna, we're going to start with how you first met Mr. Richardson.
1: Okay. Actually, I did not know Dave. My mother and my aunts knew him, and my mother and my aunts used to go to Germantown High School, which was our local high school, volunteering to help keep the violence down. And when they came home each day, they would talk about this guy named David Richardson, and they would actually be cursing about him, like, who does he think he is? He thinks he's too important, whatever. So at that time, the young men at the school, there were different gangs, and they would actually fight each other or have some kind of conflict. So that's one reason why my mother was there, and that's one reason why Dave was there. The group of young men in his neighborhood, he used to walk to school, and then he would come back and walk them home to try to avoid the gangs from fighting each other. So, you know, one day I saw an ad in the paper that David Richardson was going to run for office, and the meeting was going to be held at Germantown Friends School. So I decided to go and see what was going on and sign up to be a volunteer, and that's how I met David Richardson. I knew him somewhat from what my mother and my aunts used to talk about, but I didn't really know him until I decided to go and become a volunteer on his campaign when he first ran for office.
0: What was your first impressions of Mr. Richardson?
1: What was my impression? Well, you know what? I knew he must have been serious. And I know that he was involved with some activities at the high school when he was a student there. I was a year ahead or so of them. So I was out of school. I didn't know him in school. And I knew that the people that was helping him on his campaign were people that I respected and knew that they were actually involved with different things that was happening in the community for the better. So I respected that. Okay. I don't know whether I answered your whole question. What was it?
0: No, that's fine.
1: My opinion or something?
0: I asked what your first impressions of Mr. Richardson
1: was. Oh, okay. You know, I respected him because I knew that he was involved at the high school, which was important to keep these kids from fighting each other. It's not like it is today where they're shooting each other. Back then, they used to just fight each other with fists. They didn't try to kill each other. So it was a different type of violence back then. So I respected that. My impression of him was that I respected him as a person.
0: Would you say that gang violence was a focus in Mr. Richardson's campaign?
1: In the beginning, because it was important then, that the fellas used to fight each other. The different neighborhood groups, different neighborhoods had different gangs. So it was about four or maybe five active gangs at Germantown High School. And so anybody that was running for office, one of the things they wanted to do back then was stop the people from fighting each other, stop the gangs from fighting each other. They weren't killing each other like they are now. They're not sneaking up on people and shooting them as they're coming down the street or coming out of a store. They're not doing that. But they were fighting. Yes. Back then, gang activity was pretty high. It was important to try to stop it.
0: Do you think he was in any way successful in trying to stop it?
1: Well, I think he was successful. I mean, when he used to walk them to school and walk them home, there was no fights. So that to me said success at that point. And then it was other people working with other gangs. like my mother and my aunts were working with a gang from our neighborhood, and they were pretty successful. So it was a lot of different parents that were involved, just try to stop the gang fighting. And it did dwindle down a little bit. Yeah.
0: You mentioned being a volunteer on his campaign. What was your role as a volunteer?
1: What was my role as a volunteer? Mm-hmm. Well, actually, back then, I think my main role was helping people get registered to vote and working election day. That's what I did during the campaign. I went out, we did voter registration, because Dave's first campaign, 18-year-olds, it was the first time 18-year-olds was allowed to vote. So there were a lot of people that we needed to go out and try to organize and then get them registered to vote. So, and that was an important part of the campaign. So I did voter registration, then I worked the polls on election day.
0: So David was elected to the 201st District of the House of Representatives, correct?
1: He did. He was, I think he was 24, and he was pretty young, and he was one of the younger ones to win that seat. He actually ran against, as I remember, the person that held the seat before him was very popular, and to tell you the truth, I never thought Dave would win. But, you know, I wanted to put my time in to help him win, and I was really surprised when he won, because he beat a very popular state rep. People liked the guy. I can't remember his name, but people did like him. Okay.
0: Why do you think Dave won?
1: Well, actually, one of the reasons, I think, was that the 18-year-olds were allowed to vote. So that brought a whole new group of people in for voter turnout, and I think that had a lot to do with it, that so many young people were able to vote at that time. You know, people seem to be a little bit more interested back then than they are now about voting. So, you know, we always need to try to get the youth out to vote. Yes. Okay.
0: Would you say that getting youths to vote is important?
1: Do I what?
0: Would you say that more engagement in youth voting is important?
1: Oh, absolutely. I mean, if we could, you know, I know that sometimes during several campaigns, I've seen like lots of like the last campaign, I saw lots of NBA, the basketball stars and sports stars they did commercials to try and get young people to register to vote and to come out and vote. If we could do so much more to get the young people to turn out, we really need to be able to do that. I don't know what we can do. I've seen different things on Facebook. I've talked to young people. Some of them, I don't think, truly understands the importance of voting. But it would be wonderful if we could get more young people to register and to vote. Not just to register, but to come out and vote also. Yeah.
0: What do you think would be the consequences of young people not voting more?
1: The consequences? Well, I would hate to see certain people get elected. I would hope that the young people would actually come out and help us keep certain people out of office. And I think the youth vote would help us with the better outcome of who wins elections. And, you know, I'm not going to be the voice for everybody, but, you know, most of us think alike, and we don't want certain people to hold office. And we want to be able to, particularly at the presidential level. And I think that's mainly what I'm talking about now. We need to keep our party in. Yeah.
0: Going back to Dave, you mentioned that he was 24 when he won the election, correct?
1: Yeah, I think he was 24.
0: How do you think his age affected how other people viewed him in the office?
1: Do I think what?
0: How do you think his age affected how other people viewed him in the office?
1: You know, I'm not sure. I think some of the other elected officials we're talking about probably, they respected the fact that he ran for office and that he was so young, but they may not have respected the fact that he was so young that maybe he didn't have enough experience. But when Dave ran for office, when he used to wear a dashiki, and he wore a Malcolm X medallion, and things that kind of intimidated certain people, and when he went to be sworn in, he took a couple busloads of people up there, and I don't think they were used to seeing that. But they knew that when he got, I think when they knew that when he won the seat, that when he came up there and got sworn in a different way than some of the other ones had done, I think they had to respect that. That they knew that Dave was going to be a voice. I believe they knew that he was going to be a voice that they would have to work with. So,
0: you mentioned dashikis. Am I pronouncing that correctly?
1: Say it again.
0: You mentioned dashikis?
1: I mentioned
0: what Dave used to wear.
1: Oh, his dashiki?
0: Yes. Can you explain what that is for everyone listening?
1: Oh, okay. A dashiki was a type of a shirt or clothing, a garb, that back then people would put on to, I would say that it indicated African American and African, I think it sort of made people understand that you had the, I'm trying to think of the word, that you had the intention of helping people. People needed to understand that you were going to be there to advocate and do whatever you could do to help African American people, to help people back then. So I think I know that it did intimidate people, because over the years I've heard people say that. But that was something that Dave was very proud of. And it helped people understand where he stood, what type of person he was. He was going to be a voice of the people. Okay.
0: Why do you think it intimidated people?
1: Well, I don't know why it intimidated people. I mean, it was funny to me, but I think it intimidated some Caucasian people, because they didn't understand. They didn't understand. I mean, and that's why it intimidated them. They truly didn't understand what it was all about.
0: What would you describe Richardson's political philosophy to be?
1: Dave was, like the other day you asked me about his legislative record. We brought a newsletter. Emmanuel brought a newsletter, and I asked Karen to make a copy to give to you for your answers. It wasn't that he was so great legislatively. He was an activist. That's why people bring his name up all the time. People in Philadelphia and in Pennsylvania and, you know, at one point he was president of the National Caucus of Black Legislators, so people knew him across the country. And Dave was an activist. People knew that if they had an issue, Dave had their back. that he was going to help them as much as he could to help them resolve the issue in a positive way. So his philosophy was to help people. You know, if you could do it through legislation, let's do it that way. However, if the people in this neighborhood wanted a traffic light on a corner or a stop sign, and they went out and got together and decided to protest, then they knew that Dave was a person that they could call and ask if he would come to the protest, and if he could, he would. So he was that type of person, very active. He was very active in the community, very active here in this city, and very active in certain places across the country. So that was part of his philosophy. He just wanted to help people. He wanted to improve people's lives. And mainly when I say people, we're talking about low-income people, mainly African-American people, but he would not include other folk. He would just wanted to help people. And it didn't matter what your race was, but you know, his priority was to do what he could for low income, for African Americans. Let's build a community, let's all of us work together and see what we can do. Let us get our fair share of what we can do with contracts and all kinds of things. That was Dave. I mean, Dave was like one of them rah rah rah rah rah. You know, he's ready to go fight, ready to go to war. So,
0: would you say that David's activism gained him a lot of support from the people?
1: Did he get support from the people? Yes, absolutely. Absolutely. When Dave ran for office all those years, I think it was one time he had an opponent. People didn't run against him because they knew that the people were going to vote for Dave because they liked Dave. They trusted Dave. And they knew Dave was on their side. So, yeah.

You've been listening to an interview with the late Donna Reed Miller, recorded on September 1st, 2023. We say with sadness, Councilwoman Miller died on June 27th, 2024. The interview was conducted by Deborah Odumwi. Karen Warrington served as the journalist mentor. Tune in next week for the second part of the interview. Power Politics is a project of Scribe Video Center. The journalist mentors for Power Politics are Ariel Arnaud, Barbara Grant, Victor Vasquez Hernandez, and Lynn Washington. Karen Warrington is the senior journalist mentor. Dan Papa is the technical director at Scribe. Elisa Frieden and Charlie Rabiteau are Scribe's technical coordinators. The Power Politics theme was composed and performed by Guthrie Ramsey and Vince Anthony. Dallas Taylor was the project coordinator. Dylan Lewis is the post-production coordinator. Louis Messiah is a journalist mentor and project director of Power Politics. Senator Vincent Hughes was the inspiration for Power Politics, and the late Hishimu Jeromoji provided guidance for the project. I'm Nicholas Steptoe, an oral history conductor. If you like what you hear or have any questions, be sure to let us know by sending an email to oralhistory@scribe.org or give us a call at 215-222-4201. 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
0: Let's try that again.
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0: Welcome back. This is the Midday Break Room here on WURD. I'm Tiffany Bacon. Thank you so much for joining us on the program today on this wonderful Wednesday. I want to say a big thank you to the folks at Scribe Video Center. They are the ones that put together Power Politics. Thank you so much for providing us with such a great segment. All right, up next, it is time for me to welcome my next guest, who is the author of the book Black Man, A Prophecy of Hope for Times Ahead. Greg L. Davis is joining us on the program right now. Good morning, sir. Welcome.
1: Good morning, Tiffany. Thank you for having me on your show today.
0: No problem. Thank you so much for joining us. This book introduces biblically based assertions regarding divine reparations. Please explain what you mean by that.
1: Well, interestingly enough, we are in 2026, and according to the historical reports, transatlantic slavery actually started wholesale in the year of 1526. So basically, we're 500 years. We're celebrating coming across the 500-year threshold of transatlantic slavery. And of course, as most of our audience know, it was the mass deportation

0: black Africans from Africa to the Western world, not the least of which the United States of America. And so the reality of it is that the impact of that event is still producing ripple effects all the way through, not only for us as a people, but also for the nations in which we were sent. And basically, the reality of it is that there are some questions that you have to ask yourself. Number one, I mean, how could such a horrific experience take place? And then number two, was God behind that? And number three, if God was not behind that, and we know that black people have gone through so much, particularly in the American experience, I mean, 400 years of what we have walked through, then the question, the next question would be, then if we went through such a traumatic and devastating impact that's still having ripple effects on us as a people and the cultures in which we are, then is it crazy to think that God does not have a plan for restoring a people that have been traumatized over this vast period of time?
1: Mm-hmm. Okay, so I know we don't want to give away everything in the book. We do want to encourage people to pick it up and read it for themselves. When you're thinking about all of the atrocities that have occurred over this 500-year period that you discuss, there are many people who just say, if God was real, I'm putting up the air quotes, why would that happen at all?
0: Yeah, and you could really, in a natural sense, you could really, really understand a person asking a question like that. But then you'd have to apply it to so many other things in life if God was real. But I think the reality of it is, and I want to be very, very sensitive to all of your listeners, Tiffany, here. Although I admit, you know, I am a Christian man. I've had those leanings for the vast majority of my life. I also am a person who has studied history at a pretty great depth. But I do believe that the reality of it is that there really is a plan of hope for all mankind, and that we, despite all of the things that are happening in the world, that like Dr. King said so brilliantly, the moral arc of the universe is long, but it does bend towards justice. I would say to those people, think of it like this, or any person who's questioning this. 2,000 years ago, when nations went to war, usually the top nation took over the other nation and made everybody slaves. That was usually the way they did things. But today, that would not be allowed, even though nations do fight and go to war. There are no sovereign nations that would allow another nation to take over a nation and make everybody slaves. 100 years ago, here in this nation, 7 and 8 year old kids were working in coal mine factories. And of course, that was a great injustice, but it's been corrected. And today, the idea that a 7 or 8 year old can work in any kind of factory or have any job to bring in income is unthinkable. Today, 50 years ago, a man could produce a lot of violence against his wife or girlfriend. And even if she had the courage to go to the police department and report it, nothing would be done about it. But that is not the reality today. So once again, we have to understand that history is a progression. And despite all of the things that we constantly see in the news about the world being dark and all of the horrible things that are going on, and there are. The reality of it is that there are certain things that are happening that are positive and redemptive, and they're going to continue because there is a God.
1: I fully agree that there is a God and there are definitely positive things happening in the world. But to what you were saying, the things that you would say are now unthinkable, unfortunately, are very much thinkable and very much happening. And if you're studying what's going on right now, there seems to be and is proven to be, depending on how you're interpreting the information that is being sent to us and what you were witnessing with your own eyes, there's a concerted effort to turn things back to those ways, to make it possible and plausible for those things to not only happen again, but we see how these things are playing out in real time, whether it's the unlawful incarceration of folks that are quote-unquote deemed illegal immigrants, where they are sent right now, what is happening to these people, various places around the world. Yes, folks are enslaved in different ways, shapes and forms. It may not look like the way we read about in the history books, but these things are happening around the world in terms of the violence against women. That's still very much a reality in a lot of places, including right here at home. And in some cases and some places, nothing happens. So knowing that these things are occurring presently, what is your thought to especially people who are struggling with watching members in the Christian community side with some of the things that are going on and making justifications for it?
0: Well, I don't think you would be willing to find any person that is doing the work that's designed to help people in society be in agreement with anything that is tearing people down or having a negative or adverse impact on people. You're absolutely right. I mean, there's no question that what I said was certainly not an absolute at all time. And then also understanding that history is cyclical, that things happen in a particular prescribed way. Like, in fact, right now, we are living through a cycle in human history that took place. It was the same cycle that produced the Civil War in the 1860s and the exact cycle that that ended in World War II in the late 40s. We're going through that kind of a cycle. In one of those cycles, the Civil War cycle that took place here in the United States, you know, at the end of that time period, there were 2% of the American population that perished in that war. At the end of World War II, the statistic is that 3%, about 50 to 60 million people perished in that war. So you are absolutely right, Tiffany, that there are things that should not be going on that are. There's also the recidivism of progress that's made. And then, you know, we kind of go back on that progress. And I think former President Barack Obama certainly talks about that as eloquently as anyone. So what that says to us is this, that we as individuals, we have to understand that, number one, history is a progression. And we also have to understand that we have a part in that progression. And I think the more we understand that, particularly in the context of who we are and what we are here for, then the more we can be involved with creating a change that is lasting, sustainable, and permanent.
1: Thank you for your response. Your book talks about hope. What is your message, especially to Black people right now, with leaning into the concept of hope when so many things seem and feel hopeless?
0: Yes, you're absolutely right. We are seeing, as you alluded to earlier, we are seeing the revocation of rights and progress that has been made on the part of Black people over a protracted period of time. We're seeing that taking place from a legal standpoint. We're seeing the impact of it economically as well. But here's the thing that I really, really want this audience to take away from my time on your show today. We are entering a new time. We are entering a new phase by which we as a people have an opportunity to grab a redemptive future for ourselves in a way that is really almost unthinkable. And I want to just kind of give some examples, because this is not just something that I dreamt up. I think for anybody that reads the book, and certainly the introduction is available on a number of different platforms. I talk about the 26-year journey that I had. I had no idea that I would be doing this work. Mm-hmm. But I also not only had the opportunity to live some of the things, but also with my understanding of history and my knowledge of scripture, be able to put together the fact that we are moving into another time period. We saw this time period, if you take a look at a biblical precedent, Exodus, the second chapter, you see a great people that were in a land that were slaves for 400 years, and the time came for them to move beyond that, roll off the reproach of slavery and move into their future, and we see how that progressed. We've seen versions of that happen here even in the current world, even though slightly different, but a type of reparation, and we're talking more economic. Most people are aware of what happened in the Holocaust. Adolf Hitler persecuted the Jewish people in Europe for 10 years, from 1935 to 1945. And to this point in time, the German government has paid the descendants of that horrific Holocaust experience $90 billion, approximately $90 billion with a B, in reparations for that happening. And what I'm contending is this, that there is going to be a form of reparations for African Americans. Absolutely. I don't think that it's possible for us as a nation to continue without that happening. But even more so, there is divine reparations. I call it life capital in the book, that really is available for us as a people. This includes a healing, a restoration of the trauma that we have suffered as individuals, and also an understanding of who we are and where we're going as a people. The things that have happened to us, I believe, have happened to us because we're an extraordinarily influential people, a powerful people. And once we figure some things out, we are going to change the world.
1: And I thank you for your thoughts, and I thank you for your time. Unfortunately, we are out of time, but please remind people where they can pick up the book, Black Man, A Prophecy of Hope for the Times Ahead.
0: The book can be purchased at Amazon.com, Barnes & Noble, Bookshop.org, ReaderHouse.com. It's available on the Apple platform, so basically anywhere. So thank you, Tiffany, for the time that we've had today. Yeah. And I hope your audience has really been benefited in some way that's positive.
1: Fantastic. Greg L. Davis, thank you so much for joining us today on the Midday Break Room. I appreciate your presence.
0: Thank you.
1: All right. Take care.
0: Bye-bye.
1: Bye-bye. All right, y'all. Stick around. We have more of the Midday Break Room coming up right after this.
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0: This is Midday Break Room on WURD. I'm Tiffany Bacon. Thank you so much for joining me. I want to thank my previous guests. Thank you for your time and your thoughts. Again, you can always find the book Black Man Promisee for Times Ahead. Prophecy for the Times Ahead. You can find that on various outlets that sell books. So why not check it out? All right, it is time to bring in super producer Niall because it is our Back in the Day segment. We're going to go back into time to find out what happened throughout history on this date of August 5th. And it was on this date in 1861 that Abraham Lincoln imposed the first federal income tax. We have you to blame. No, I'm kidding. Yes. And scene. He imposed the first federal income tax by signing the Revenue Act, strapped for cash, with which to pursue the Civil War. Lincoln and Congress agreed to impose a 3% tax on annual incomes over $800.
1: Crazy, right?
0: But to put it in perspective, like how many people were making, you know, when you think about how much people were probably making at that time.
1: Right. And then, of course, $800, you know, during those times is completely different to what that $800 would be worth now in 2026.
0: So. Very, very, very, very different. All right. Also on this date, 1914, the first electric traffic signal was installed. It was put in place at the corner of Euclid Avenue and East 105th Street in Cleveland, Ohio. Garrett Morgan is the inventor.
1: Yeah, I mean, who knows where we would be without traffic lights. I mean,
0: plenty of accidents. Okay, you think there's accidents now without the traffic light. I know it was a free-for-all back then, but there were also fewer cars because not many people could afford them back then. Thanks to Garrett Morgan. You got to look him up. Make sure you share his legacy and his information with the youngins so they understand about black inventors, which is amazing. Bringing it close to home, in 1957, American Bandstand goes national. American Bandstand began broadcasting nationally, beaming images of clean-cut average American teenagers across the U.S. You know, American Bandstand was here first.
1: Interesting.
0: It was.
1: Did not know that. Okay.
0: It was here first. And then it went on to become a more national situation, which, yay, okay. But you know what? Here's the thing. In Philly, when you moved to like the late 70s, I think it was the early 80s, we had another local dance show, which became super duper popular. And kids like myself would rush home from school because it came on, I think it was Channel 17 at 4 o'clock. And we would have our own 80s version of Dancing on Air. And it was called, all 80s version of American Bandstand. And it was called Dancing on Air.
1: Interesting. Okay.
0: And I think that eventually became Dance Party USA, which was a whole different vibe. But Dancing on Air was the thing that we would rush home from school to see. And some of us were trying to be on, but parents said no. But I digress. So, yeah, in the 80s, we had our own version of that. So you had, on Saturday, Soul Train, which was in L.A. So you watched the L.A. kids doing their thing. Mm-hmm. But at home, we had Dancing on Air. Definitely a vibe. There's some old school Dancing on Air folks still around out there, and they remember getting their groove on and learning steps. Also on this date, August 5th, 1962, Marilyn Monroe was found dead. Yikes. She was discovered lying nude in her bed, face down, with a telephone in one hand, empty bottles of pills prescribed to treat her depression. And they were littered around the room. Her death was a shock to many. And there were links to her and President Kennedy and or his brother. Robert. It was quite the scandal, but this was the day that she was found deceased. Mm-hmm. To bring more modern times, it was on this date in 2023 that everybody had a newfound respect for a white folding chair. Because the Montgomery Riverfront Brawl took place, and boy, the viral video.
1: All over social media.
0: So much so, I've even seen ads for folding chair earrings. My God, today.
1: Like, the so the main thing that I remember from that brawl was that there was a guy that literally swam in the water to help, you know, the black folks out. So I'm like, you know how like how bad you gotta want to beat somebody up to hold it. Let me just jump in this water. I'm a I mean,
0: not to mention that you want some
1: to a fight.
0: Please understand, if you're a non-swimmer, this is not even a situation for you to consider.
1: He said, "I'm gonna swim to this drum."
0: Not only that, but he pulled himself. It's not like there were steps for him. It wasn't like a pool.
1: Mm-hmm.
0: He pulled himself up from the water and onto the land.
1: And when you're like, even like at a pool, if you just have like your bathing suit on and you're trying to pull yourself up from the water, that like could like your body feels really heavy because of all like your clothes are like drenched. So he had like full clothes on, everything. So he pulled himself up. It was like, all right, it's time to get busy. You know what I'm saying? So yeah, it was a.
0: Yep.
1: Mm-hmm.
0: To remind people where all this came from, it was in Montgomery, Alabama, when a black co-captain asked boaters to move their boat. Right. He later attempted to reposition the pontoon boat, and then he was physically attacked by several white boaters. Because I guess they just didn't want him to tell them what to do. Yeah. He threw that hat up in the air like a bat signal. And then, out of nowhere, I guess the white folks that were like, oh yeah, you're not going to tell us what to do, and started beating him up from out of nowhere.
1: And black folks coming
0: from out of everywhere.
1: On land and in
0: and
1: water.
0: And on sea. It was like, oh, bruh, in trouble.
1: We out.
0: And then here comes somebody with the white folding chair.
1: Mm-hmm.
0: Shaplaka! I said, oh my.
1: Use whatever weapon you got available. That's a folding chair, good enough. Listen, I'll take that.
0: It ain't going down like that today, homie. That's what happened. Mm-hmm. That's what that was. It ain't going down like that today.
1: At all.
0: Yeah. So it was on this date in 2023. We will always remember the Montgomery Riverfront Brawl.
1: Mm-hmm. Legendary. I mean, it was on social media for months.
0: If not the rest of the year.
1: And like, yeah, and there were like all these memes that came out. I mean, even with the guy that was swimming, like people were joking on social media saying, oh, he was the first black man to ever swim to a fight.
0: That we know of. There could have been others. We just didn't have documentation. Who knows?
1: Right.
0: Either way, that is our back in the day segment. Some of the interesting facts that happened when August 5th throughout history. What I want to prepare you for right now. If you're new to the Midday Break Room, make sure you go to your app store and download the Word Radio app right now. Don't leave Facebook. 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We want you to keep looking at your viewer. 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The player at the top will allow you to hear all of the music. Today's mix, it's a duets mix.
1: I like that.
0: Duets mix. And I promise you, there's going to be a couple of songs in the mix you may not even know existed, but listen. And there's some you might not have heard in a long time. So you might say, yeah, I forgot about that. So enjoy it. Today's Midday Mix is all about the duets, old, new, and about that. It's coming up next on the Midday Break Room. We'll be right back after this.
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4: It is time to speak with our next guest on the program. She is an author of the book, It's No Wonder. It's No Wonder talks about the life and legacy of the late, great Sylvia Moy. Joining us right now is Dr. Margenta Christian. Tell us who Sylvia Moy was and why she was so important.
5: She was, during the early 60s, one of Motown's first female in-house songwriters slash producers. Mm. And she was integral in being Stevie Wonder's early lyricist. There are people who make an assumption that Stevie wrote his own songs lyrically throughout his career, but early on, there was a woman who was actually the one who helped to solidify and save his early career. She also cranked out hits for the Isley Brothers, one of their first and major hits at

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0: welcome back. This is the Mid-J Break Room here on WURD. I am Tiffany Bacon. Thank you so much for joining me at the water cooler today. I hope you enjoyed today's midday mix. It was all about duets, and hopefully you heard some ones that maybe you forgot about, haven't heard in a while, and or possibly some of your favorites. All right. So it is time for me to welcome my next guest to the program. She is the co-founder of Affirmation Avenue Project. It is a community street art initiative working to preserve the cultural integrity of Black spaces throughout the city of Philadelphia. Joining me right now is Kristen Kelly. Hello, Kristen. How are you?
1: Hi, I'm well. Thank you so much for having me. Very thankful to be here.
0: Awesome. Saws. Well, we're so grateful to have you here, and I am very intrigued about this project. So tell us a little bit more about the Affirmation Avenue Project.
1: Okay, so Affirmation Avenue is kind of a public arts initiative. It was started by myself and Brittany Jennings, who unfortunately isn't able to be with us today. And we work with communities to place positive, culturally affirming affirmation messages on street signs and throughout Philadelphia. And we started this in 2020, and it was a response to the murder of George Floyd. Mm. As educators, a lot of us were trying to process grief, anger, and everything that was happening and still happens, continues to happen in America and kind of, I guess, on a global stage as well. And so we were trying to help our students unpack this. And we were, but like at the same time, trying to like foster like moments of joy in the classroom. And so Brittany and I wrote two books of positive affirmations and gratitudes, and then we were trying to think about how we could extend this beyond the classroom and take the messages outside of the classroom, and so then we came up with Affirmation Avenue.
0: I absolutely love that. And what a way to just say, hey, let's take our passion, let's take our art and find a way to uplift folks in a moment of despair, of grief, of confusion, of anger, because all of those things were definitely present and are still present right now. I'm actually trying to pull up one of the pictures so people can see, but just talk about where folks can find some of these affirmation signs.
1: Okay, yes. So the first installation we did was in West Philly, along the 52nd Street Commercial Corridor, aka Black Wall Street, Malcolm X Park, Laura Sims Gatehouse. And if you notice, like, even with the locations that I'm naming, we're very intentional with where we place signs. You know, land holds memory. And so we wanted to kind of give back to the land in that way. And also community plays a huge role in this and where the signs go. So, and what the signs say. Mm-hmm. So, we wanted to kind of speak to the history of the area as well. So West Philly is the first location. The second location is Germantown, along Maplewood Mall, a lot of Black owned businesses there along Germantown Avenue, near home to an Uncle Bobby's, as well as Vernon Park, which houses the Black Writers Museum. And then 7th Ward, so much history there that, I mean, I learned so much as we were kind of doing the research around it. So Mother Bethel Church along South Street, and then it kind of wraps around and ends at the former Institute for Colored Youth, which we know today is Cheney University. And then our most recent installation is Kensington, so... Yeah, I mean, I could keep going. I feel like
0: I love it. I love it. I was trying to pull up one of the photos. So here is one. Tell us. So if you are listening to the program and you're listening on the radio, if you can go right on over to our Facebook page, if you're able to safely, hopefully you're not driving, you can go over to our Facebook page or to wordradio.com and scroll down to the video player so you can see the image that I am sharing. So this is one of the signs. Please tell us where this is and give us some more detail about it.
1: Yes. So this is a sign that was created by, so Brittany and I are the creators behind this project, but we're also artists. So this sign is by Brittany Jennings, and we have everything we need within us. And forgive me because we've done so many designs. I believe this sign is at Germantown. I believe this is on Germantown. I'm sorry if I'm wrong.
0: That's okay.
1: But actually, yes, it is, because I remember the rays in the background. Yes, so this is in Germantown. Yeah, again, the signs, you know, intentionally placed, and there's a lot of research that goes behind this, as well as community voice. So this, the "We have everything we need within us" was actually what the community, when we did our field work and our surveying, this is what the community wanted the sign to say, which I think is so, like, beautiful, like, because, you know, it really, not saying that we're giving community a voice, because community already has a voice, but kind of like, the community is really speaking through this artwork, and I think that's really what's so profound about it.
0: I absolutely love it. And, you know, this is just a great way to beautify the area. Even if you're just, if you're in your car, you're stopped at a light, if you're walking down the street, if you're waiting for the bus, you can look up and have this beautiful piece of art and this message that can kind of just give you a moment of, yeah. I do. We do. I love it. Talk about something that is coming up this Saturday, August 8th. What do you have in store for us? I'm going to leave the image up for just a little while. I see some people are joining us on Facebook so that they can see the image. So I'm going to leave that up for a minute. But tell us what's coming up this Saturday.
1: So this Saturday, August 8th, from 11:30 a.m. to 1:30 p.m., we're going to be outside of McPherson Square Library, that's in Kensington, and we're going to be talking about this year's iteration of the signs. We'll have the artists there as well. We'll have the community there, the community that helped contribute. And this project, all of our projects, we've been fortunate enough to be sponsored by Mural Arts, and Mural Arts will be there. And this particular project in Kensington was sponsored under HOKC, which is council member Lozada. It's Heart of Kensington Creates. Sorry, that's what HOKC stands for. So council member Lozada, Mural Arts, Impact, all play a role in helping this project come together. And so we're going to be there speaking about the work. People who come will get a chance to see the signs, which are up right now at McPherson. It'll just be a really good time. It's one of the Mural Arts dedications that they do. So it'll just be a really good time to hear from the folks who helped create the signs, hear from the community, and talk about why this work is so important that we do. So we invite everyone to come out.
0: Absolutely. And I just shared another photo of one of the signs. Tell us about this one.
1: Okay, so this is also from our Germantown installation. And this is actually one that I did when I was kind of experimenting with collage. Let me see if I can zoom in. Yes. So it says, "We are awake." And on the book, I don't know if folks can see, there's some authors where I have, you know, kind of felt like I've grown from, you know, Assata Shakur, Steve Biko, Thomas Sankara, and so many others. And so it's just, I guess it's kind of an ode to that. But again, this is something that the community wanted to say, like, we are very much here, we're aware. We're aware of our history. We're aware of what's happening, or we're aware of our accomplishments. We're aware of the dominant narratives that unfortunately pervade majority, I guess I'll say, Black society. Mm-hmm. And we are awakened to challenge those. So,
0: I love it.
1: Yeah.
0: Absolutely love it. Thank you so much for the work that you're doing. And of course, thank you for sharing your art and your gifts. Give people the website again where they can go to find out more, either how they can participate or what's coming up on Saturday, in case they didn't, you know, get to write down the information that you just gave us.
1: Yes. And I'm so sorry. So you said just to reiterate what's happening this
0: Saturday. What's happening, and a website where people can go for more information.
1: Yes. Okay. Thank you. You can visit us on the web at www.affirmationavenue.com, as well as Instagram at Affirmation Avenue. And we hope to see you this Saturday, August 8th, from 11:30 a.m. to 1:30 p.m. And we're going to be at McPherson Square Library. I believe that's 601 East Indiana. But of course, like, it's such a large amount of space that there's many streets, but plugging in McPherson Square will certainly get you there. We'll be outside, so you'll see us. In the rain, we're going to be there.
0: So. No, that's right. Bring your rain gear and bring your positive attitude. Absolutely love it. Kristen Kelly, co-founder of the Affirmation Avenue Project, thank you so much for joining us today on the Midday Break Room.
1: Thank you so much for having me. I really appreciate it.
0: Not a problem. Thank you.
1: Thank you.
0: All right, y'all, stick around. We're about to wrap up today's edition of the Midday Break Room right after this.
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6: 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Y'all halos, morphed coiled crowns, standing in defiance of gravity, stretching back to the heavens from which they were originally found. Y'all wings turn heavenly hugs that make us levitate up off the ground. Y'all mouths made to sing praise directly into the Creator's ear. Y'all be God sent. Better yet, y'all be Allah sent. Y'all be Zeus, Oshan, and Ramah sent. Y'all speak truth and carry y'all weight in gold. Y'all be prophet. So I be mining the gems that are hidden deep in your melanin. Marveling at your excellence, how it's effortless that y'all set trends. Y'all the definition of intelligence.
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8: Are you one of the Capital One customers waiting for your part of the company's $425 million settlement? A new report from Yahoo Finance says the wait is going to take longer. The settlement payouts, which were expected to begin last month in July, are now delayed for 1 year, possibly even longer. Yahoo Finance reports an appeal was filed in June, putting the payment process on hold. According to the outlet, the lawsuit involves interest rates tied to Capital One savings accounts. For consumers waiting on that money, this means the settlement is not being paid out on the original timeline. And because the appeals process can take time, there is still uncertainty over exactly when customers will receive their payments. Now, Capital One denies any wrongdoing, but for customers who were counting on the settlement money, the bottom line is simple. The checks are delayed, the legal process is playing out, and the wait could stretch into next year. For AURN News, I'm Jamie Jackson.
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0: Welcome back. This is the Midday Break Room here on WURD. Going to bring super producer Nile back into the conversation. So whose version of Through the Fire was that?
1: So that actually, the voice you're hearing is Chaka Khan herself. Recently, a couple of weeks ago. One second. okay. Recently, a couple of weeks ago. So there's this page on YouTube called the Color Show, where they'll have a singer come on to, or a rapper to perform a song that was already recorded, whether it's drumming like a previous hit, and there's like a random color in like the backdrop. Sometimes it would be red, green, blue, whatever the case is. Okay. And the artist will come on and basically do a re-recording of one of their past hits. So that voice was still Chaka Khan that you were hearing. You know, she was singing it live, and of course you had the background vocals in it too. But yeah, it gives like a different feel of the song. Like, this came out 2 weeks ago, so yeah, it's still relatively new, but yeah, that's still Chaka Khan.
0: Interesting. That's what I thought. I'm like, it sounds like Chaka, but this is not the original version. Exactly. So I said, let me ask, because one thing that I know, there are some people out there who sound like your favorite artist, and you're absolutely like, wait a minute, is this is it not, is it somebody new? I feel that way about October London. When I first heard him, I was just like, that sounds a lot like Marvin. Is this something from the vault? And then as I listened, I'm like, no, that's not Marvin. But at first glance, at first ear, it sounded like Marvin Gaye, which is, you know, kind of his shtick. But yeah, that brother's good. I do like a good October London song. Well, welcome back, y'all. We're about to wrap up today's edition of the Midday Break Room. Just want to remind you, though, that tomorrow we are pleased to present special recorded programming on Word Radio starting at 9 a.m., starting with Wake Up with Word. They're going to have some special programming at 9. We at the Midday Break Room going to have special recorded programming from 10 to 1, and then also special programming from 1 to 4. You will not hear our regular programming from 1 to 4. It will not hear Al Sharpton tomorrow. We are doing special presentations. That is because the Word team is going to be on a retreat as a team, coming together to take time to learn, to connect, invest in one another so we can be our absolute best and continue to serve you, the listening audience, and our community. So while we are doing that, while we are doing that inner work, literally in work, we want you to check out all the specials that we have lined up for you, beginning with 9 a.m. and Wake Up with Word. I know Solomon and Fahim are putting together something really special here on the Midday Break Room. If you missed the announcement earlier in the program, we are going to rebroadcast portions of the 250 mixtape. The 250 mixtape is our way of sharing education about the 250 years of this country through Black music. So the origins of some of your favorite genres, how to connect work songs from the field during the time of enslavement to some finger snapping songs that topped the charts many, many, many moons later. So listen for that history, listen for the jams, listen for the connection from the past to the present. That is what we are going to present on the Midday Break Room. And then right after that, we have another special program. I believe it's a program spearheaded by Candace Johnson. I think I'm going to make sure that that is correct. But yeah, a lot of special programming tomorrow. So make sure you are tuned in. We will not be streaming on Facebook during those times between 9 a.m. and 4 p.m. And then we have the resumed live programming with Evening Words that will be live and streamed on Facebook as usual at 4 p.m. So just so that you know what we have planned, that's what you're going to get into. Nile, final words for the folks for today. I mean, we've had quite a jam-packed week. We have some fun stuff coming up next week. Oh my goodness.
1: Yeah, yeah.
0: Oh my goodness.
1: Yeah, we have a lot of stuff going on. Of course, a really jam-packed show for today. It's been a really great week. We touch, and as we normally do, we touch a lot about arts and culture, a lot of history, current events, mm-hmm. pop culture. I mean, we talk about everything on the show. So I guess like my last words would be just to encourage everybody just to, you know, just take care of yourself. Like, if you know that you need some rest, make sure that you get that. And, you know, it can be so easy to get caught up in, like, the hustle and bustle of things, especially, like, you know, whether you're at work, if you're, you know, a person who has kids and, you know, going through that whole process and, you know, whatever the case is, whatever situation that you are in your life right now, just don't forget to take care of you. I would say those would be, like, my parting words. And also, please be sure to stay dry because it's going to be raining these next few days. So wherever you go, even if you ain't checked the weather and you're rushing out the crib or whatever, just make sure you got that umbrella with you, or if you have like a rain jacket kind of person, just make sure you have something with you.
0: Yes.
1: Wherever you go, because this rain is very unpredictable. Like, even if like your phone says, oh, it's only like a 20% chance, it could still be pouring cats and dogs. So mm-hmm. just, you know, it's always good to be prepared, and it's always good to have something and not need it, then need something and not have it.
0: I know,
1: so
0: that's right.
1: Just make sure that y'all stay dry. And of course, today's Wednesday, we're, you know, in the middle of the week, so Friday's only a couple of days away. So mm-hmm. just encourage everybody to continue pushing through the week, stay dry, and continue to take care of yourself.
0: I love that message. I concur with everything you just said. I also want to remind folks that the Black Star Film Festival kicks off tomorrow, August 6th. Man, it is the 15th anniversary of the film festival. Get your tickets. Go check it out. I will actually be reporting live on Thursday and on Friday. So check me out during Evening Words tomorrow. And check me out during Unpacking on Friday. I will do some live shots from the festival. Listen, tomorrow, in their opening session, not the morning opening session, but they have a Revisioning a Different World panel discussion presented by Netflix with a couple of the showrunners. There's going to be a panel moderated by Doreen St. Felix. You'll want to check this out. You got to go get your tickets for the Black Star Film Festival. That's going to happen. The Revisioning a Different World conversation is going to happen at the Kimmel Center tomorrow at 2 p.m. You can go to blackstarprojects.org to grab your tickets. And of course, they have like the opening night party. They have a whole host of films and specials you're going to want to check out. I promise you're going to want to check out. We are going to be on site for Seen and Not Heard Shorts. That's going to be at the Suzanne Roberts Theater. We are the screening partner for the Seen and Not Heard Shorts. That includes a screening of the film Ella, the East Coast premiere. It's a short narrative, and our very own Jill Scott is in that one. Make sure you check that out. And also, Seen and Not Heard, Women in Philadelphia Hip Hop. That is a documentary feature by Mayori Holmes. That is a part of this block of films that is happening on Friday. That begins at 4:30 p.m. So again, you can go to their website, blackstarprojects.org, to get all of the details, to find the schedule, and of course, to get your tickets. And with that, I hope to see you at Black Star. I hope to see you out in these here streets. Thank you to all of our guests this week. Thank you to you for checking us out all week. I greatly appreciate it. And thank you for telling your friends to tune into the Midday Break Room. Much love, as always, going out to you, Super Producer Niall. Thank you, as always, for all that you do.
1: No problem, Tiff. I appreciate you.
0: All right. Not a problem. I appreciate you, too. Stick around. Don't touch that dial. Al Sharpton is next. Have a peaceful, positive, and productive week. I'll see you next time. Bye-bye.

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information. But certainly, as we are seeing what's happening all over, from Michigan to Missouri, and certainly, as I stated, El-Saeed built his campaign around Medicare for All, and certainly have, as he received strong backing from Senator Bernie Sanders and Representative Alexandria Ocasio-Cortez, and the United Auto Workers and so many others, repeatedly attacking the more than, like I said, $30 million spent by these groups who supported Stevens. Now, if we are talking about what is going on in terms of our power, and certainly as I spoke about Mother Catherine Nixon and those who have really remained steadfast in the community, being nurturers and caretakers, and really activists for change, unapologetic in their voice and in their stance, to stand up for what is right and for what is just. I feel like it is a resurgence for us all over the country as we're hearing these things happening, as we are seeing these stories unfolding, as we are being a part of really making the history that we will read about and will come to learn about in centuries that follow, in decades to follow, and for the next generation to pave it forward. I think that we have seen this resurgence of energy to get involved, to do something positive, to be in the fight. I feel like Mother Catherine Nixon inspired me and inspired many of us through her life and her legacy, and so many others, to take a stance. And it doesn't always mean that your name is going to be called. Doesn't always mean that you're going to end up with your picture in the paper. Doesn't always mean that you will even be acknowledged for taking a stand, for joining the cause. But it is important to make that commitment. And so in the name of Catherine Nixon, as we dedicate this broadcast today to her life and legacy and the many stalwart activists who we've learned about and seen through history, who have stood nameless and accountable, for their efforts that fought and gave us the right to vote, that gave us the Civil Rights Act, that helped to end segregation in the South, that helped to eradicate stop and frisk in the East, that helped to defend police brutality when our brothers and sisters were being gunned down by police officers due to just being the wrong place and the wrong color. And we've seen countless names and countless young people, children, really dealing with, at the face of adversity, in the face of animosity and hatred that we have seen unfold. Imagine 105 years of life and everything that she has seen, and so many countless others who gave their lives to the cause and to the struggle. We salute you. We honor you. We honor our ancestors and our family members and those who have paved the way. And so in this moment, we can't be complacent. We can't sit around and say, well, what about it? We have to be about it. We have to speak truth to power, and we have to stand up where we know we need to be. It's Dominique Sharpton. I'm sitting in for Rev. Rev will be joining us momentarily, but we're taking your calls all the country. Join in on the conversation. Call us at 1-877-532-5977. We'll be back with more.

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1: It's Sybil Wilkes with what we need to know. Progressive candidate Abdul El-Sayed secured a landmark victory in Michigan's Democratic U.S. Senate primary Tuesday, defeating establishment-backed Congresswoman Haley Stevens in a closely watched contest. The fierce primary divided the party, with DNC leaders fearing an El-Sayed victory could pull the party left and hurt midterm hopes to regain control of Congress. Dr. El-Sayed now advances to the general election against Republican nominee Mike Rogers, who holds the endorsement of President Trump. Out west, destructive wildfires continue to rage out of control across eastern Washington state. Some 700 structures have been destroyed, including hundreds of homes, and 0% containment. As displaced families return to survey the smoldering ruins, arson investigators are preparing for an upcoming court arraignment of the suspect arrested in connection with the Old Trails fire. In severe weather news, an expansive line of heavy thunderstorms is threatening millions across the Midwest today. The Fox Forecast Center issued a level 2 flash flood risk for major hubs, including Chicago, St. Louis, and Kansas City, warning of peak rainfall rates up to 2 inches per hour that could dump 3 inches of accumulation through Thursday. And the high-profile murder trial for the 1996 killing of hip-hop legend Tupac Shakur is set to begin next week in Las Vegas. The defendant, Dwayne Keefe D. Davis, faces life in prison without parole for orchestrating the fatal drive-by shooting. Clark County prosecutors submitted a massive witness list exceeding 200 names ahead of the August 10th trial start. To subscribe to my free daily newsletter, please visit SybilWilkes.com. For all the news 24/7, go to News1.com. I'm Sybil Wilkes. 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

we went to, as we joined the services for a longtime National Action Network member, Mother Catherine Katie Nixon, who lived to be 105 years old. Reverend Sharpton will be joining us, but I am certainly sitting in the hot seat, taking your calls all across the country. You can join in on the conversation today by calling us at 1-877-532-5797. Abdul El-Sayed's Michigan Senate primary victory. We've been talking about, is the Democratic Party moving left again? Well, this wasn't just another primary, y'all. Michigan certainly may have become the biggest test yet of where Democratic voters actually are heading after the 2024 election cycle. And certainly this defeated establishment backed Haley Stevens, despite millions of dollars, as I mentioned, being spent against him. And, you know, the race is already being viewed nationally as a battle between the Democratic establishment and its progressive wing. Now, this election tells us several things, and certainly, you know, we can talk about it all day, and I know Disco Brian is going to call in about this, but progressive politics is not dead. After Democrats lost nationally, and many analysts, you know, have predicted progressive candidates would lose influence, instead, Michigan voters nominated someone running on Medicare for all, running on economic populism, running on limiting corporate influence, right? And strong criticism, obviously, of unconditional military aid to Israel. Now, that suggests, right, that there is still significant demand for progressive ideas, and especially among Democratic primary voters. But money doesn't always buy elections, right? And certainly Stevens had an overwhelming financial support, and millions were spent out by outside organizations. Yet El-Sayed won. And that raises a larger question. You know, has grassroots organizing become more valuable than television advertising? You know, those that work the ground, work the room, on the ground, those who are present, moving through the streets, shaking hands, knocking on doors, that organic movement obviously has not died, and certainly has become, and as we see, it is very effective. Now, November becomes the real test, and certainly we're not there yet, but winning a Democratic primary is one thing, but winning statewide in Michigan, obviously against Republican Mike Rogers, is another thing. And so Michigan remains certainly one of America's premier battleground states. And if El-Sayed wins in November, progressives will argue that their message can succeed nationally. If he loses, moderates will argue that Democrats nominated someone too liberal for swing state voters. But, you know, should the Democrats move left, move more left, or toward the political

by this victory, but I feel like Democrats in particular embracing progressive policies or moderate positions, and certainly the big money, right? Does the big money still determine elections? And obviously we're seeing, you know, what organic movements can do, what the people who come out and the people who feel engaged and feel uplifted or feel energized, how that moves to votes. And so it's very important, and I feel very critical in this moment, that we recognize what time it is, right? We recognize what's happening and what's going on, and we put our feet to the pavement, and we put our activity into motion. And so I feel like this was, I said it was a resurgence of energy. And this is, you know, exactly what we need to see in order for us to keep moving forward. So I feel all the good things. But I also know that we have a lot to do, and we're in trouble in many different ways. And so we've got to speak truth to power, and we've got to stay really committed to our activities and what we're doing. And also, this thing with this FBI and Trump, you know, and Russia with this investigation, what do the newly released documents actually show? I want to talk about that. Now, this topic certainly requires a lot of careful distinction between facts and interpretation. So let's get it clear. Newly declassified FBI records have reignited a debate over the investigation into Donald Trump and Russian interference. Supporters are saying that the documents prove that Donald Trump was unfairly targeted, right? Now, critics argue that they do not erase Russia's interference or the legitimacy of the broader investigation. But let's separate fact from opinion, right? What we know: the FBI opened a counterintelligence investigation after James Comey was fired. Investigators examined whether Trump's actions benefited Russia, and the Mueller investigation later concluded that Russia interfered in the 2016 election. Mueller did not establish also a criminal conspiracy between Donald Trump's campaign and Russia. And Mueller also documented multiple possible obstruction issues, but he did not charge the president. And so later reviews, and, you know, including John Durham's report, criticized aspects of how the FBI actually initiated and handled parts of this investigation. And there are literally and really two separate debates here. Did Russia interfere? And most intelligence agencies have maintained that, you know, yes, that is the case. And also, did the FBI overreach in investigating Donald Trump? Did they overreach? Was it too much? You know, that's where today's documents really fuel renewed arguments. And you know, supporters of Donald Trump are going to argue, you know, that there was weak evidence, you know, it was heavy resilience on the disputed information, right? And then also the political bias inside the FBI. And, you know, critics respond that there's certainly counterintelligence investigations that often begin before complete evidence exists, right? Because investigators are trying to determine whether a threat exists in the first place. But how much power should federal law enforcement actually have? And how much evidence, right, should be required before opening investigations involving presidential campaigns itself? And how do we maintain public trust in these institutions? I think that's where it is, you know, because, you know, we're being told everything and then told nothing. So where do we put our trust in? And how do we deal with uncovering, you know, what's actually happening here? What's going on? Should the FBI actually be investigated more aggressively? You know, and has the public trust in federal law enforcement been permanently damaged? And certainly, you know, we as people of color, and when we talk about law enforcement, you know, there's something there, right?
you know, because we have dealt with, you know, the disparities of having to deal with being targeted, being discriminated against, being oppressed by these institutions who are

0: you know, serviced to protect us. And so, should the presidents even have greater protections from investigations while they're in office? You know, that's the thing as well. And so I think that, you know, as we are talking about all of this, and certainly as we are in the same breath talking about how Medicare for All is possible, how protecting our voting rights needs to be a thing, needs to be amplified in this moment. If we're talking about how education inequality, how we're dealing with disparities in not being able to identify strong enough schools in our community, in our district, in our neighborhoods to send our children, but on the same, in the same breath, we can deal with all this, and can, and everything has to align at some point. Dominique Sharpton sitting in for Rev. Rev is going to be joining us momentarily. We're taking your calls, 1-877-532-5797. We'll be back with more of Keeping It Real with Sharpton. We'll be right back.
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5th and a lot to talk about, and I was late coming for great reason. I preached the funeral, did the eulogy at the services of one of our long outstanding early members of National Action Network, Mother Catherine Katie Nicholson, Nixon, and Mother Nixon was with Nan from, I believe, 91 when we started, and she was 105 years old, death, and never stopped. She went to the Mother Amy Zion Church that many of you know. We were there temporarily until we went in our building, and she was a member of that church, and she talked about, it was interesting, at the funeral they talked about how they were going to sing in honor of her James Weldon Johnson song, Lift Every Voice and Sing, and that she used to run errands for James Weldon Johnson, who went to that church. She knew Paul Robeson. She's 105 years old. History was amazing. And one of her last wishes was she wanted me to do the eulogy for her funeral. And I think that it is my honor that she would ask me to do it. So that's why I said to Dominique, Dominique was at the funeral, I said, you better go open up the show, because I'm going to finish, and I'm not leaving early. I'm going to do this funeral. And I did. And I'm glad I did. And she is worthy of all the praise all of us could do. And I wanted to raise that to our radio audience around the country. Mother Katie Nixon. All right, I know that we've been talking, Dominique told me we've been talking about several things, but certainly what's going on in Iran, but also talking about the election primary results in Michigan, El Saeed winning, but only by one percentage point when they predicted he was 15 points ahead. And I said I did a little Morning Joe this morning for a few minutes, and I did the whole hour with Stephanie Ruhle. And I said then, and I repeat to you all, what the progressives must deal with is their outreach to the black community and deal with our issues. And if anything brings that home, is this election. Yes, we don't want business as usual. Yes, we're tired of the same old, same old. But we must look at the fact that most of the black voters voted against him. If he's going to win, and I hope he wins, because this guy he's running against is a, that he's now going to run against, is a Trumpster with no ifs, ands, and buts about it. I think that if he does not reach out to the black community and to the older voters that didn't vote for him, not only will he lose, we'll lose. Because Rogers will win and Trump will have the Senate firm. Now, Haley Stevens said she would vote for Saeed if he won,
And she said it, well, Shannon is on the message board, said, hello, Reverend Al. Haley Stevens said she would vote for El Saeed, one on your show. Time to see if she stands by her word. She's already sent out a message that she's going to support him. And they're supposed to go to a Democratic breakfast or luncheon together and stand together. The question is how he gets the turnout and makes blacks feel that they have a vested interest in his winning. And I think we do. Because Rogers is going to continue the Trump stuff, ending DEI, anti-labor, ending any kind of voter rights progress. But Saeed has got to come in our community and sell that. And I've said it, I said on the air this morning, the shows I did, that Alexandria Ocasio-Cortez has began last several years reaching out on black causes. I think Mondani is trying to do that, has done that, reaching out to them. Others have not. And you cannot be progressive if I don't see the progress for me. Progressive for who? Ramel, are you moderate or progressive? Well, who is the moderates and who is the progressives? And who is aggressive on my issue? Don't act like I don't have issues. I respect the Jewish community saying you got to respect us to get our votes. I respect the people in the Middle East saying nothing should move till we deal with Palestine and Gaza. But why am I being divisive if I say you got to deal with something with black folks? Everybody stand up for their folks and I got to apologize for standing up for us? Hello, I am black. I'm going to stand up for black. God made me black. I wasn't in not born land and they asked me what you want to be and I chose I wanted to be black. I was born that way. That was God's decision and I'm going to stand up. He must have made me black to stand up for it. Now, if you don't know why you was born black, that's you. I know. I was born for a reason, to work with everybody else. But I'm going to work for me too. Coalition is not co-option. Coalition is not where it's all about somebody else. I don't care whether they are Jews about Israel or about Arabs about their issues. I want to work for what's right for the Arab community, but you got to work with me for mine. One-sided coalition is not a coalition. It's a co-option. And we got to stop that in the name of, well, the so-and-so's progressive. Progressive for who? The same people that are defining our politics are gentrifying our communities and knocking down our black businesses. We need to have a real serious talk about that. And I know a lot of people are scared to talk about it, but I'm not. That's why I call the show Keeping It Real. Let's get ready to take a break. I'm going to open up the phones and read your messages on the message board. Again, let me thank Dominique for starting the show as I did the eulogy for 105-year-old Katie Nixon. Mother Nixon, Mother Catherine Nixon, one of the early members of National Action Network. Take a break. Be right back. Keeping It Real. Shout to you. Be right back.

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1: It's Sybil Wilkes with what we need to know. Evacuated residents in Spokane, Washington are returning to survey the charred remains of homes destroyed by the Old Trails fire. This destructive blaze forms part of the broader Spokane complex fire, which burned over 10,000 acres and destroyed 700 structures since igniting Saturday. Though no deaths or injuries were reported, over 60,000 residents were forced to flee, and the catastrophic fires remain at 0% containment as families now vow to rebuild. On Capitol Hill, Todd Blanche's nomination to serve as United States Attorney General cleared a major hurdle in the Senate. The Senate Judiciary Committee voted 12-10 along party lines on Tuesday to advance Blanche's nomination to the full chamber. This vote followed a compromise with Republican Senators John Cornyn and Tom Tillis after Blanche issued a formal order terminating a controversial $2 billion anti-weaponization fund that could have compensated January 6 defendants. In judicial news, the trial of the man accused of orchestrating the 1996 murder of Tupac Shakur is set to open next week in Las Vegas. Dwayne Keefe D. Davis faces life in prison without parole for his alleged role in the fatal drive-by shooting. Clark County prosecutors submitted a witness list featuring over 200 names for the trial commencing August 10th. Gaming giant Electronic Arts is officially a private company following the largest leveraged buyout in history. The $55 billion transaction closed Tuesday after clearing all the regulatory hurdles, transferring 93% ownership of the publisher to Saudi Arabia's public investment fund alongside private equity firms Silver Lake and Affinity Partners. To subscribe to my free daily newsletter, please visit SybilWilkes.com. For all the news 24/7, go to News1.com. I'm Sybil Wilkes. Be informed. Be empowered.
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11: My name is Stanley Strutter, and I was born in Philadelphia and worked and grew up in the Strawberry Mansion area of the city in 1942. It was always part of the education process to learn about the historical contributions of people of African descent around the world. I was blessed to have an opportunity to grow up during the Civil Rights Movement, become involved, get educated around African, Pan-Africanism, Black Nationalism. Great leaders like the Reverend Leon Sullivan, who's one of my mentors, helped to build not only a national organization about workforce development, but really a movement about resistance to racism and oppression of people of African descent around the world. We had a chance to meet with African and Caribbean leaders who talk about the struggle. We had many, many conferences. I don't think you may, you may not know, the first Black Power conference in the United States of America was Church of the African, 18th and Diamond Street. My famous rap is, you know, you can go to Chinatown, you can go to the Italian market, but where do Black people go when they come here to Philadelphia? Hey, we're a city that's 45-50% Black and brown. Hey, we got no place to go. Africatown evolved out of that kind of discussion with many of those leaders to say that we can make a global tourist destination in Philadelphia, and it could be an opportunity to be an economic engine from Southwest Philadelphia throughout the rest of the city. Destination point was what we needed, and that's how we got here, and with the help of many, many people who not only believed in us, but helped give us resources and continue to go with the vision. So we, the first building should be built within a year. We will be hosting, we also, if you can go on our website, you can book a African restaurant tour. You can tour our community now. The most important thing was those people that we worked with in the 60s and the 70s to give us the vision that we could not only be someone, but to teach. Philadelphia has always been a leader, even before I got here. I mean, it's been such a leader in many things. For the 250th anniversary, it's an opportunity for people to see it and believe it. You know, we had this thing even amongst Black people, oh, them Black people can't do nothing, you know. So I'm hopeful we're dispelling that notion and open up opportunity for people to have visions and see what it has become and what its potential will be, and hope join and become a part of it, and also to take it back to their community and move forward.
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1: Are you keeping it real?
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0: America's number one civil rights leader, the Reverend Al Sharpton.
1: Keeping it real, keeping it real. I am your host, Reverend Al Sharpton, and we're back. 1-877-532-5797. 1-877-532-5797. And I talked about the victory in Michigan of El-Saheed, and how I feel now there must be reaching out in Michigan among the progressives with more of the black community which voted against them. And and I think that other thing that is buzzing around Washington is that the future for Jeanine Pirro as the federal prosecutor in Washington, D.C. area is a little unsteady when she announced that they were withdrawing the indictment on this man that they had indicted, saying that he had butchered up, I'm using the word, they didn't use that, the reflecting pool. And now that she says there's no evidence to support that. And I raised the question that I raised yesterday. If there was no evidence to support it, then what did you present to a grand jury to indict him? I mean, these people just openly just throwing any kind of, in my opinion, any kind of rules to the wind. It doesn't matter whatever they want to do and whatever they have to do. I think that that is extremely important. And let's talk about all that on the message board. I see the girl never sipping. Says, Reverend Al, did you know that Hakeem Jeffries also takes AIPAC money? Get him out, too. I think Hakeem announced he was not taking any more AIPAC money. I think he and some of the other members of the Black Caucus said they were not going to do it anymore. Let me check my facts, and you check yours. But I'm almost sure he said that. I see Belt Belita says this is a people's movement. If Dems don't get on board, they'll be left at the station. Well, I think that's a good line, but I don't think that's going to beat Rogers in Michigan. I think you're going to need Dems, progressives, everybody get online. You won the primary by 1%. So let's not act like we don't need all hands on deck. And I think that that arrogance plays into the Republicans. They are going to try their best to get everybody fighting so they can put him back in that, make that a Republican seat, which keeps Republicans in the majority in the Senate. So let's not be in our euphoria winning a primary, start insulting everybody like you ain't gonna need them. Because you are. If the objective is go to the Senate, not just to win a primary. Now, if you just want to win a primary, clap your hands and be happy. But what does that mean? If you just won a primary and lose in November, by December, you'll be yesterday's sandwich and nobody likes crusty bread. You won the right to fight. You're not in the fight yet. The fight is in November. And you're going to need everybody for that fight. You think they poured in money behind Katie, they gonna give money that you wouldn't believe behind this Republican. Why? Because if they lose the Senate, Trump can face serious Senate investigations. He already will probably face that on the House side with Hakeem as Speaker. He doesn't need the Senate to confirm it, and they can block all his legislation. All of them. So it is real clear that we need to do what we need to do. I see the mayor's on the message board saying, great eulogy for Queen Mother Nixon, my shepherd. I was in attendance. I didn't see you at the funeral. Glad you was there. Great woman. And I'm glad I was able to do it. I was glad to do it, and she deserved that and more. Let's go to phones. Let's go to Connecticut to Cliff. Cliff, you're keeping it real with Al Sharpton.
2: Listen, thanks, Ref, for taking my call. Listen, and I hope I was well. I'm just bringing this up because you brought it up. Nolan Wells. Now, you made a donation, and you mentioned that. So now my question, and I apologize if it's offensive, did you do that out of your personal money, or was this coming from Nan?
1: No, I said Nan. I said
2: okay,
1: that when I announced.
2: So fine. I didn't hear that part. So listen, so what I'm saying now, what I'm asking, and I'm going right there because I'm dealing with black leadership. Now, Ben Crump came down and announced the private autopsy, but it was at the National NAACP convention. Now, you at your convention, you talked about reparations, correct?
1: Correct.
2: Okay. I didn't hear anything. Now, maybe I could be wrong. I didn't hear anything coming from the NAACP convention regarding reparations. And then, to the best of my knowledge, I don't think they gave a donation. So Terrell Owens, the football player, and then you had Tyler Perry, along in addition to Nan, they gave a donation for any information leading up to the conviction of whoever's involved. And it's ironic, too, because now the father of one of the so-called possible witnesses, now they're looking for donations, and now they're for their offense. As a matter of fact, Rep, did any of his so-called friends, white friends, show up at the funeral?
1: There were whites at the funeral. I mean, obviously, I didn't know who were friends or not. But go ahead.
2: Right, I'll give him the benefit of the doubt. But here's what I'm getting at. So when we talk about black leadership in terms of what's happening right now with these elections and the Arabs and so forth, my question is, particularly as it deals with reparations, where are we at in terms of our black leadership collectively as a unified front? So the NAACP, NAN, the Qs, the Deltas, they're having their conventions, all the so-called, all the organizations. We should be to a point right now, Rev, where we should have some idea collectively what we want as we deal with reparations. Because no question, Trump is taking away DEI and all that. Now is the time for us to at least have some clue, whether it be free education, free taxes, or free health care. We need to have some idea as a unified group. So I think last week, and I'm almost done, I think yesterday one of your callers mentioned something in terms of having a think tank or all the organizations getting together. Is that correct? Am I right when I say that? That all the black leadership should come together.
1: I don't know about that. I don't know about that.
2: Okay. All right. Well, it should be done. You know, and just to deal with this issue of reparations, what do we want in terms of black people in America for reparations? And then finally, with the Arabs, those who are winning and getting our vote, will they bring up reparations when they get into office?
1: And I I think that's a legitimate question. And answering your question, I don't know whether the NAACP put up a part of a reward or not, but I know what. All right, I didn't interrupt you. But I know what Nan announced. I know what Tyler Perry announced. And Tyler Perry paid for the funeral. Usually Nan has to do that. But Tyler Perry did the funeral, paid for the funeral, and put up $50,000. And Terrell Owens did. And so I don't know what others did. In terms of reparations, we got the state of New York and several other states are now doing legitimate reparation studies. And that was done with a coalition of groups in New York, and I do not, I think the NAACP state chapter's involved with that. I think we all do need to sit down. And I think you're absolutely right, Cliff. And this is what gets me about us having to have inconsistencies. We need to challenge the progressives on reparations, including some of the Arabs, as you said. There was Arab slave trade. So, I mean, I don't agree with those that sit around with AIPAC, but I don't agree with those that are cutting deals with the Trump family and not dealing with our issues either. So you can't have it both ways. You cannot have a yardstick on Israel, which we should, because Netanyahu, to me, has done criminal acts. But so have some of the people in the Arab countries done to us. And we need to have the whole discussion as a united front, not just have people designate us to fight. I'm fighting anybody fighting me. These people in Dubai gave Trump a jet plane. Another a financier over there in the Middle East gave a $2 billion with a B dollar deal to Trump's son. Are they doing business with black businesses? I have black financial institutions that I've been jumping on, city, state, and private industry, about doing business with. They cannot get into certain elements in the Middle East. And I'm not talking about Israel. So I'm saying let's play the game by one set of rules. Otherwise, it's a crooked game. All right, thank you for your call. Let's take a break. We'll be right back. Keeping it real. Shopton. Be right back.

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1: It's Sybil Wilkes with what we need to know. Federal investigators filed criminal charges against two individuals accused of making violent threats tied to the death investigation of 18-year-old Nolan Wells. Federal prosecutors charged Ohio resident Michelle Edwards and Illinois resident Edward Porter with sending threats to kill or injure people connected to the case. Investigators allege Edwards placed dozens of threatening phone calls to a Mississippi Chancery Clerk's Office and Sheriff's Department, while Porter allegedly targeted a witness and other individuals involved in the inquiry. Nolan Wells' body was recovered near Horn Island following a 4th of July boating trip, and the investigation remains ongoing. In political news, progressive candidate Dr. Abdul El-Sayed secured victory in Michigan's Democratic Senate primary, defeating establishment Congresswoman Haley Stevens. The high-stakes contest divided party leaders who feared a leftward shift could affect the midterm congressional races. Dr. El-Sayed now advances to the November general election against the Trump-backed Republican former congressman Mike Rogers. In disaster relief news, the American Red Cross is working around the clock across eastern Washington state to assist families displaced by raging wildfires. Relief teams in the Spokane area are coordinating food, emergency shelter, and emotional support for over 60,000 evacuees. And finally, the restaurant Chipotle is voluntarily pulling jalapenos from its restaurant locations nationwide. The fast food chain confirmed the action followed a Minnesota salmonella outbreak that sickened over 100 people, tracing the contamination to jalapenos from a single common lot. While public health officials investigate potential effects on other Mexican-style quick-service restaurants, the FDA has not yet issued an official federal recall concerning the outbreak. To subscribe to my free daily newsletter, please visit SybilWilkes.com. For all the news 24/7, go to News1.com. I'm Sybil Wilkes. Be informed. Be empowered.
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4: Be sure to tune in Mondays and Fridays for the most current traffic and weather reports brought to you in part by Jefferson.

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0: Keeping it real, keeping it real. I'm your host, Reverend Al Sharpton, and we're back. 1-877-532-5797. 1-877-532-5797. Let's go back to the phones. Let's go to Zoe in Queens, New York. Zoe.
1: Hey, Rev. Good afternoon.
0: Good afternoon.
1: I'm disappointed that Cori Bush didn't win. And I'm just trying to understand people in Missouri, St. Louis area that voted for her a few years ago. Are they not coming out? What is it that this guy that beat her is saying different than what she... I mean, I know she's against Israel so far as the... That PAC money, which everybody should be against that, but I'm disappointed that she lost. But Rev, let me ask you a question. Why does it seem AOC and Bernie Sanders, it seems to me that they're on a different page than the rest of the Democrat Party? Why can't the Democrat Party come together as one, as it seems as though the Republican Party is as one, and just come together? It seems like there's a split, and I don't understand why. Because you look at the victory that this gentleman had in Michigan last night. I doubt very seriously if he's going to beat that Republican senator. The Democrats got to come together. Like, I'm glad Mondani won in Manhattan, in New York. But, Rev, I'm not understanding. Democrats got to get it.
0: Yeah, well, I think your lack of understanding it is shared by many. I will say this, that I think that if they do not come together and at least find common ground, I don't think we all have to have the same view on everything, but there must be a coming together to the point where we don't have to give up basic principles, unite and get Trump out, and then we can fight stuff out. I think that you're absolutely right. And I think that I talk to AOC from time to time, and I've asked her to do things in our community. She does. Her district is not a substantial black population, but she does, and that's what I think the other progressives ought to be doing. But I don't see reaching out on either side. I hope they will do that. Now, the other thing I think that is very interesting is that the race in St. Louis that you mentioned with Cori Bush, you know, I knew her when she was an organizer just during the Ferguson killing of Michael Brown, and right. When she got elected, we dealt with her. But this is the same guy that beat her last time, and he beat her again. And I think that the only thing that a reason I and some others didn't get in it is she said she would not vote for Hakeem Jeffries to be the speaker. Now, I'm not agreeing with that. I don't agree with everything with Hakeem, but if you don't have Hakeem, you're going to have a speaker.
1: But I hear what you're saying. I agree with you. But has she explained or expressed why she feels she wouldn't support him being the speaker?
0: No, not that I heard. And my point is that whatever her reason is, if Hakeem is not the speaker, they're going to go to the next with seniority and the one after that. And they all are moderate, too. If you consider Hakeem moderate. So you would rather not have a black speaker the first time in history to have other more of the business? I mean, so that kind of threw me off on Cori. But I didn't attack her. I didn't say her. I haven't even said that till right now. But she was beaten by the guy that originally beat her. And she lost by 20 points last night. Wasn't even close in a black district.
1: Hey, Rev, I'm going to leave you with this. I miss our brother Adam Clayton Powell being in D.C.
0: Yes, God.
1: I'm going to leave you with that. Love you,
0: man,
1: brother.
0: Love you. You are so right. I was talking about Adam Clayton Powell at the funeral I just did for Mother Nixon. You talking about somebody that represented us strong, bold, and unapologetically. I really, really miss Adam. All right, let's go to the sage of the South, Brother Jihad. Jihad, you keep it real with Al Shouten.
2: How you doing, Reverend Al?
0: I'm doing good.
2: Good, good. Two things. Let me say first. I also believe that they should reach out, but I also believe that we should reach out, and I believe that if they don't reach out, we should reach out.
0: I agree. I agree.
2: Know, either way, you know, if they don't reach out to us, then we reach out, and if at least we'll know where their position is completely. We won't have to guess. You know what I mean? If

0: if not all of your positions, at least some of our positions.
1: I agree with that.
0: I think politically we paint ourselves into a corner all the time where it has to be this or that. You know what I mean? If I listen to Brother Cliff, who I don't know personally, but I know from radio, I do believe that Colonel Gaddafi, who was a Muslim and who was an Arab, reached out to give the Nation of Islam, I think it was $1 million or $2 million.
1: No, a billion. A billion. Yeah, he did. And they blocked it. They blocked him from being able to do it, but he did try to do that, yeah.
0: That's right. Who was an Arab now? Because that's the key point. Who was an Arab?
1: Right.
0: Who was a Muslim? So the premise that they don't reach out, you know what I mean? They don't even agree with each other. To be honest, the Houthis trying to shoot the Arabs, I was Saudi Arabia down now, for legitimate reasons. You know what I mean? So the premise of lumping groups to determine whether they will support us or love or like us or come to our aid or not is kind of like dangerous, because different groups support different things. You know what I mean? But I think that if we reach out to them and not just categorized based upon identities. Even us, we're different, right? Some of us support us, some of us don't support us, some of us support us, some of us don't support us. You know what I mean? And Reverend Al, the other thing I wanted to mention was Mandani. Is New York, has New York balanced its budget? Because that's what I heard, that he's balanced the budget in New York.
1: He's gotten it closer. And he got the governor to come in with some revenue that helped him balance to get through where he needed to get through. It's not all the way balanced, but he did not have to cut services. And he and Governor Hochul, who don't agree on a lot, got together and solved that. And I think that was a good thing.
0: Yeah, and New York didn't die. The city of New York did not die.
1: I can tell you, I'm sitting in New York right now. It is not dead at all.
0: You know what I mean?
1: Hold on a minute. I want you to be able to finish. Let me take my break. I'll come right back. Keeping it real. Shopton. Right after this.
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8: 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Because what we have done is we've taken the laws of attraction and misapplied them. We don't take serious the things that we feel we deserve enough in order for them to manifest into our lives. And how do you stop that? Real simple. Monitor what you feel. 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

0: 1-800-242-5797. And don't forget to watch Politics Nation with Al Sharpton live at 5 p.m. Eastern Time, both Saturday and Sunday on MS Now. And I'm already working on guests as we see the results of what happened in Michigan in the primaries and in Missouri, what happened. And I'm going to have some of the winners on and certainly some of those in office on now. How do we deal with the general election? I'm going to have some that are helping to organize the March on Washington across all lines, all races and religions, to deal with voting rights, to deal with the DEI, diversity, equity, and inclusion, and to deal with health care not being extended. Those are the three central parts of the march. And we've got people from all over everywhere signing up. You can sign up now and say, I want to come to the march. Where's the bus near me? Or I want to organize a bus. And we will help you do that. Or you can, of course, say, I'm going to Washington. Where do we go when we arrive? All of that, we will, if you put it in at nationalactionnetwork.net, we will answer you within 24 to 48 hours. Probably now 24. We have extra staff. Get on this, because we have about 3 weeks and we want this to be a huge national voice. Also, don't forget the Saturday Action Rally. You that are in the tri-state area, New Jersey, Connecticut, New York, meet me at the House of Justice this Saturday at 9 a.m. to 11 a.m. I recommend getting there at 8 so you are downstairs in the main hall, or you end up on the balcony or in the overflow room. And be there. I'll be there this Saturday. Lady stopped me in Harlem coming out of the funeral today. Said, Rev. Al, I heard you had surgery. Are you out? I said, I've been out. I was at the rally Saturday. I've been on radio show. I only left one day. She said, oh, I didn't know that. I thought with surgery you'd be out for a while. I said, no, ma'am, I'm here. Meet me at the rally Saturday. She smiled. I don't know if she's coming. She should. You that are not in the New York area, you can watch it live on Impact Television or at www.nationalactionnetwork.net or at YouTube/NAN or the AME Zion Network. All right, let me go back to Brother Jihad. Brother Jihad, you were talking about there needs to be some reaching out. And one of the reasons I wanted to hold you over, because I thought that what you made was a profound point, and ironically, it's a point that I made to a leading member of Congress Friday. They called me and they said, you know, we can't get so-and-so to do so-and-so. And I said, did you call them? Did you reach out? You know people that know them. No, I'm the senior member of the House. I said, and if you want to stay the senior member of the House, you need to reach out to people. I mean, we got to get out of all of this ego thing. We are in absolute trouble. Right. And if I got an issue, I reach out to people. For the March on Washington, I done called the head of all the national organizations. All I can say is I'm not with it. All of them have said I'm with you. But you can't get mad at folks that you didn't reach out to because you running on ego and they're running on maybe another agenda. Let's sit down and work it out.
1: That's right. And at least find out. You'll know.
0: Right.
1: Then you won't have to guess how to respond to them or whether to organize against them or not. But, you know, we used to do that when we used to just, hey, man, you know what's the name? Yeah. Hey, man, could you hook me up with him? Can you share this with him? And can I sit down with him? I mean, this is just common sense. This is basic stuff, you know what I mean, that we do, unless, like you just said, we're operating off of ego. You know what I mean? There should be can I go back to Mandani for 1 second?
0: Because
1: I wanted to
0: focus
1: on with Mandani. You know what I mean? Mandani put these grocery stores in the cities, right, in New York, or was going to put them in. I think a few of them are supposed to open up. And to my knowledge, they're in food deserts.
0: Right. Right,
1: right. So they're in an area where there's no restaurant, or they're not restaurant, but grocery stores, or they're in grocery stores where they're charging our people over prices for basic stuff, potato chips, soda, everything. You know what I'm talking about? So
0: right.
1: Who would argue with that? What would be the issue with Mandani putting a grocery store in a desert area, and then we know for a fact that in all of these inner city stores, gas stations and everything, we pay a higher price, that is the people in the community, than the people in the suburbs.
0: That's
1: and
0: correct.
1: The people in the suburbs got more money than we got. But everything is cheaper for them. You know what I mean? So now, the last thing is, he said something about bus riding and et cetera, or getting around, being able to get through transportation. Now, here's the caveat. Mandani might not say nothing about reparations. So now we got three benefits out of Mandani, but he don't say nothing about reparations, so what do? Dog him out.
0: No, we elect somebody that ain't going to say nothing about nothing. I mean, again, if you're grown, is what is the
1: yeah.
0: alternative? And
1: that's
0: and
1: right.
0: I think a lot of us, and you know, a lot of us are just that immature, I guess. But some of these people, I think, are high at hand, because you can't be
1: yeah.
0: that stupid. So
1: you
0: can't be that stupid. So
1: yeah.
0: so-and-so didn't say what you wanted said about reparations and the way
1: right.
0: you want it, because there's different
1: right.
0: forms of reparation.
1: That's
0: so
1: right.
0: therefore, you're going to let Trump be the president who don't even want
1: that's
0: you
1: right.
0: to have diversity, equity, and inclusion. I mean, come on. Make it make sense.
1: And they talking real. They splitting up reparations, and we ain't even got it yet.
0: No.
1: So, you know, how we gonna? You know, it doesn't even make sense. That reparations to me is being used, and I have to say, promoted by Republicans to keep this division going, because reparations is not a. It's not a an issue that can be mandated by one person. You know something? It has to go through process. It has to be
0: right.
1: legislated. It has to be. There's too many hands that have to be in it. You know what I mean? For it to automatically happen, but they keep bringing it up like it's something that somebody could say, "I'm gonna give y'all reparation tomorrow."
0: And,
1: you know what I mean?
0: That's why I call you the sage of the South, because
1: yeah.
0: you're absolutely
1: yeah.
0: right. They cite what they gave the Japanese reparation. Who is they?
1: Yeah.
0: They had to go through
1: right.
0: the whole Congress and all. Roosevelt didn't just wake up one morning and get him reparations. What are you talking
1: that's
0: about?
1: Right.
0: So
1: that's
0: you,
1: right.
0: you, I mean, you say I'm not going to vote
1: yeah.
0: until I get a check.
1: Mm.
0: So you expect
1: yeah.
0: the folk that you don't vote for to give you a check? I mean,
1: right.
0: make it make sense. Do you hear yourself talking?
1: No, they don't listen to what they're saying. You know, we used to have people in the group that'll say some outrageous stuff. You know what I mean? Let's go blow that building up.
0: Yeah,
1: you looking for? Well, that ain't what we discussing. We discussing how to do some sales. You know what I mean? Well, we need to go do this. You know, then you take a look at them and you're examining. Who were they?
0: Right.
1: Who were they? The plant.
0: Yeah, they may be a
1: you know
0: plant.
1: I mean? Yeah, and what was their agenda to keep us off the path? You know
0: yeah.
1: what I mean? To do what we got to do and to set us up for to be destroyed.
0: Now, I grew up in that era where some of the brothers.
1: Yeah.
0: I ain't with that nonviolence. We need to blow up Brooklyn
1: yeah.
0: Bridge.
1: That's
0: and,
1: right.
0: And what that gonna do for us?
1: Nothing. You won't be able to get across the bridge.
0: You won't get across East River. That's what it'll do for our people that need to go to work. Won't be able to go to work. I mean, I don't understand what that will do. You can't make demands, because if you make demands and blow the bridge, they'll know who made the demands and blow the bridge. You'll be in jail the rest of your life. So what
1: right.
0: is this?
1: That's right. And the next time we see them, we in court looking at them defense, testifying for the prosecution.
0: Right.
1: No,
0: right.
1: We got to be careful with this, man. This is real serious. It takes a strategic mind, a thinking mind, an intelligent plan to deal with this particular situation that we're dealing with. And those who just want to operate off emotion and excitement, we need to shut them down, to be honest with you. Thanks a lot, Reb. I appreciate it.
0: All right. Thank you for your call. James Thomas is saying on our message board, I agree, it's like Michael Moore. Keep talking about Biden and Harris lost the election and saying that Saeed won because of the establishment which is pure crap. Well, first of all, let's not get ahead of ourselves. And I respect and so far like what I see in Saeed, but I want him to come more specific on our community. But Biden and Harris lost a general election, not a primary. Saeed has not won a general election yet. So let's not mix apples and oranges. Let's go to Disco Bryan in Philadelphia, WURD. Disco Bryan. Disco Bryan.
2: Hey, Rev. Thank you for taking my call. Listen, I don't know. I was going to get into something, but I want to switch here, Rev. I saw a grainy black and white clip of British philosopher Bertrand Russell. Have you ever heard of him, Rev?
0: Absolutely. When I was in high school, we used to read his memoirs. He's a very well established philosopher, mathematician from Britain, Great Britain.
2: Yeah, and so they asked him about his thoughts on Marxism. And I want to get your take on this, Rev. His quote is, he said, "I think one of the troubles of the world has been the habit of dogmatically believing something or other." He said, "The rational man will not be too sure that he's right. We ought to always entertain our opinions with some measure of doubt." And he said, "I shouldn't wish people dogmatically to believe any philosophy, not even mine." He said, and here's the part, Rev, that I'm wondering about where you stand and how you see your ministry, and I would even say your philosophy, as it, you know, either collides with or agrees with this. He says, "If a philosophy is to bring happiness, it should be inspired by kindly feeling." And he says, "Marx is not inspired by kindly feeling. Marx pretended that he wanted the happiness of the proletariat, but what he really wanted was the unhappiness of the bourgeois. And it was because of that negative element," he says, "because of that hate element, that his philosophy produced disaster." He says, "A philosophy which is to do good must be one inspired by kindly feeling and not unkindly feeling." So I'm wondering, Rev, do you think it matters that your fight for justice, aligned with your faith, comes from a place of kindly or unkindly feeling?
0: Hold 1 minute. We're taking a break and we'll be right back. And I'll come right back to you. Keeping it real. Shopton. Be right back.
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4: It's Sybil Wilkes with what we need to know. Progressive candidate Abdul El-Sayed secured a landmark victory in Michigan's Democratic U.S. Senate primary Tuesday, defeating establishment-backed Congresswoman Haley Stevens in a closely watched contest. The fierce primary divided the party, with DNC leaders fearing an El-Sayed victory could pull the party left and hurt midterm hopes to regain control of Congress. Dr. El-Sayed now advances to the general election against Republican nominee Mike Rogers, who holds the endorsement of President Trump. Out west, destructive wildfires continue to rage out of control across eastern Washington state. Some 700 structures have been destroyed, including hundreds of homes, and 0% containment. As displaced families return to survey the smoldering ruins, arson investigators are preparing for an upcoming court arraignment of the suspect arrested in connection with the Old Trails fire. In severe weather news, an expansive line of heavy thunderstorms is threatening millions across the Midwest today. Fox Forecast Center issued a level 2 flash flood risk for major hubs including Chicago, St. Louis, and Kansas City, warning of peak rainfall rates up to 2 inches per hour that could dump 3 inches of accumulation through Thursday. And the high-profile murder trial for the 1996 killing of hip-hop legend Tupac Shakur is set to begin next week in Las Vegas. The defendant, Dwayne Keefe D. Davis, faces life in prison without parole for orchestrating the fatal drive-by shooting. Clark County prosecutors submitted a massive witness list exceeding 200 names ahead of the August 10th trial start. To subscribe to my free daily newsletter, please visit SybilWilkes.com. For all the news 24/7, go to News1.com. I'm Sybil Wilkes. 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

0: on Israel's new prime minister, because there was a lot of protests going on against him because he was taking away a lot of democratic rights in Israel.
1: Be a part of the conversation. Have your say.
2: They don't want a two-state solution. They want to see Israel totally destroyed. Israel is controlling everything about the Palestinians. Their resources, their food, their water, their life. Well, you're giving them no choice.
1: Just keep it real.
2: This thing with Israel is so dangerous. It's almost like starting World War III if we're not careful.
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3: 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I see Fahima on the message board saying, Reverend Al, actually Mandani has allocated $10 million for agencies overseeing reparations forums, and $500,000 directly to local community organizations to build a truth and reconciliation work. That is absolutely true, Fahima. In fact, he talked about it from the platform of National Action Network, and we are not asking for any. There are groups out there that do that, but he has is correct. We'll see. When they come back, Hochul has formed, the Governor Hochul in New York. And I stood with her when she announced it, the Commission on Reparations. So you're right. Let me go back to Brian. Brian, you're keeping it real without shouting.
5: Yeah, Rev, I was just, that's great news, by the way. Kudos for that. I didn't know that. Fahima shared that. It's beautiful. But yeah, Rev, I was asking about Bertrand Russell and his thoughts on why what he regarded as Marxism and why it produced such disaster. And he said it was due to the fact that Marxism and Marx's philosophy was born of a negative hate element. And so I was asking, you know, if you, how your philosophy either aligns doesn't with that sentiment. Do you think it matters that a fight for justice come from a place of goodness or kindly feeling? Should we hope for liberation of the oppressed more than to hope for crushing the oppressors, or does it not matter? What do you think?
3: I think that. You wouldn't call that a philosophy. I think you would call that a way of where your values and how you operate. I come from a value system and a background out of the black church of saying that you want to lift those at the bottom, not just bring those at the top down. And I think what Bertrand Russell was saying is the difference between the two is why Marx is attacked a lot and others are not, that may also want to see the quote lumping proletariat, as you said, raised up, but they don't want to see them raised up without saying they have despising or hate, or they're more committed to toppling the oligarchs and people at the top. And I think that's what Bertrand Russell was saying. And my thing is, that is not my method, to just hate on those at the top, to expose them, yes. But the motivation is to get those at the bottom to rise up, not to just tear down those at the top. Because if you do not rise the people up at the bottom, if you force a rising in the economic order, they won't know what to do with it because they will not be part of the process that brought them there.
5: Mm. Oh, that's really good, Rev. Thank you for that clarity. It sounds like you're pretty aligned there with Bertrand Russell. And, you know, I guess it kind of overlaps with a recent comment made by one of these far-left influencer posts of the Majority Report. This woman, Emma Vigeland, said recently that she doesn't care if the people that she votes for are secret Nazis at home, as long as they do the right thing and vote the right way she wants. And I'm wondering, do you think it matters that somebody you elect secretly harbors, you know, hate for any group, even if they vote the right way? I mean, I'm kind of thinking, like, you remember Bob Menendez, right? Like, he was doing, you know, he's in prison for corruption, but he voted the right way. You know, he mostly voted along Democratic Party lines, you know, progressive liberal, but yet he was kind of a pretty corrupt guy. Does it matter to you that somebody you vote for, you know, privately harbors hatred, or does that not matter as long as they vote the right way?
3: I think we can't mix apples and oranges. If somebody's in jail for corruption, that should not be on the same scale as somebody that has hate, because corruption is criminal. Hate, unfortunately, is not illegal. My preference is that I would support someone that's based on them doing the right thing and behaving the right way, and not having someone do the right thing but their behavior is corrupt, or their behavior is unethical, or their behavior is immoral. Now, if forced with the choice of somebody that is totally anti everything I stand for and believe in, and they're opposing somebody that stands up and delivers for what I believe in, but I know that they have some moral questions, I would probably go with the one with the moral questions to get what we want, but I would chastise them about their morality. I think that's the dilemma that we went through with Bill Clinton many decades ago with the Monica Lewinsky thing. Even though we were disappointed in Clinton and his personal ethics, that did not mean we were going to let George Bush Sr. become the president. So I think it is a hard thing to scale, which is why people that assume leadership should not have people have to go through that dilemma.
5: I love it, Rev. Thank you for this philosophical departure, and I pardon my digression if I took the show in a different direction, but I just sometimes I like to hear your wisdom speak beyond the the current you know, the current events. So I appreciate it, Rev. Thank you.
3: All right, thank you for your call. 1-877-532-5797. 1-877-532-5797. And I think that we are in a situation, and I'm glad that Brian brought that up, where we need to say to our elected officials before they throw their hat in the ring that do not bring us a lot of baggage and expect us to have to justify things that we think are unethical and immoral. You know, the Bible says, "Too much is given, much is required." And you and I may have done things in our life that we're not proud of, and we need to admit that, get that off the table, and not repeat that. But to be a repetitive person that has stepped over the line in terms of values and all, then you're showing you're not concerned about doing what is right for the people you are going to be elected to lead or going to lead in some way. Some things are required of you if you want that position. And And I've told this to candidates. A guy a few years ago was running for senator in a certain state. He said, well, I'm only human. No, you are only human, but all humans are not trying to go to U.S. Senate with my support. So if you want to just be only human, do that. But let's get somebody that is a little more moral, a little more ethical to run with, do the same programs. Because then we ain't got to worry every day we wake up, did they bust you on some foolishness because of your weaknesses? And he later thanked me for that. I said, because let me tell you something, no matter what you say, your opponents are going to try to use to expose you, even though they may be as guilty as you are of the same thing, but they use that to try to bring you down. And that's your business. But if you're in a position of leadership in our community, it's our business. Because if they bring you down, they bring down what we have invested in you. And I mean, there are things that I have had to discipline myself. I've not had to discipline myself in terms of, you know, alcohol or drugs or women, all that, but having a quick temper. You know, people who say things to me 20, 30 years ago on the street, I'd answer them right back. But I learned you, and especially with this technology, all they want to do is film you TikTok and you cussing somebody out. They're going to cut out the fact they didn't call you and your mama names. They're just going to have to answer your answer. And oh, man, look how Reverend Al talk to people. I mean, you got to be conscious of some licks you just going to have to take for the bigger picture if you're going to put yourself in the public eye. And that, you know, and that's and those kinds of sounds may be minute to you, but it was a problem for me. It took me a minute to get past that because I was good at tit for tat. You say this, I say that. You say this, I say that. But that was not always the wisest posture if I wanted to publicly be able to give some kind of direction. And you got to be willing to make those alterations if you gonna be in a visible place. Let's take a break. Be right back. 1-877-532-5797 Shopton. Be right back.
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4: It's Sybil Wilkes with what we need to know. Evacuated residents in Spokane, Washington are returning to survey the charred remains of homes destroyed by the Old Trails fire. This destructive blaze forms part of the broader Spokane complex fire, which burned over 10,000 acres and destroyed 700 structures since igniting Saturday. Though no deaths or injuries were reported, over 60,000 residents were forced to flee, and the catastrophic fires remain at 0% containment as families now vow to rebuild. On Capitol Hill, Todd Blanche's nomination to serve as United States Attorney General cleared a major hurdle in the Senate. The Senate Judiciary Committee voted 12-10 along party lines on Tuesday to advance Blanche's nomination to the full chamber. This vote followed a compromise with Republican Senators John Cornyn and Tom Tillis after Blanche issued a formal order terminating a controversial $2 billion anti-weaponization fund that could have compensated January 6 defendants. In judicial news, the trial of the man accused of orchestrating the 1996 murder of Tupac Shakur is set to open next week in Las Vegas. Dwayne Keefe D. Davis faces life in prison without parole for his alleged role in the fatal drive-by shooting. Clark County prosecutors submitted a witness list featuring over 200 names for the trial commencing August 10th. Gaming giant Electronic Arts is officially a private company following the largest leveraged buyout in history. The $55 billion transaction closed Tuesday after clearing all the regulatory hurdles, transferring 93% ownership of the publisher to Saudi Arabia's public investment fund alongside private equity firms Silver Lake and Affinity Partners. To subscribe to my free daily newsletter, please visit SybilWilkes.com. For all the news 24/7, go to News1.com. I'm Sybil Wilkes. 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

0: 1-877-532-5797. So as I was saying as we went to break, a lot of us that are in public positions, high profile, had to work on our excesses, which is we've got to watch what we do and do what needs to be done to correct whatever may be excess, only because it's the right thing to do, first of all. And secondly, because if you offer yourself to be a public figure, you ought to not embarrass or compromise in any way the public that is going to be supportive of you. And I think that a lot of us just don't, in my opinion, respect that enough. And you get that right here on television and radio all the time. I have people that come on my television show, and you got to tell them, whoa, you can't talk 5 minutes when I only got 7 minutes to interview you. You can't do 5 minutes, 1 5-minute answer. That ain't me being rude. Is that I got an hour of television, I got 5 or 6 guests, and I got things I want to talk about with you. Don't assume that I called you on my program to do a commercial for you. I want to talk about some issues. I want to talk about some things happening. Or people call me the radio and start yawning and taking their time and talking about what to cook for dinner. We got people all over the world listening to the show. We didn't call you. We thought you called us because you wanted to make a point, not because you want to lay back on the sofa and act like we are visiting you for the holidays. So you've got to, in a nice way, gentle way, but firm way, tell people, women, let's move on now. Times are too serious for us to be playing them kind of games. And I'm convinced people don't mean no harm. Some just don't realize what they're doing. Let's go to the phone. Let's go to Cincinnati, Ohio, the Buzz, to Cecil Thomas. Cecil.
1: Good afternoon, Reverend. Thank you for taking my call. This is State Representative Cecil Thomas out of
0: Cincinnati. Okay, yeah, I know you.
1: Yeah, Reverend, I watched that outcome of that race out of Michigan yesterday as a result of, and the results today. And we had, I guess, approximately 700,000 votes on each side. You're talking about 1.4 million Democratic voters, independents, whatever we want to call them. They all voted in this election for those two candidates. And obviously, the 1% was the winner, which is the gentleman we had. That's a topic of discussion. Here's my take on all of that. The Republicans are going to try to label him as a socialist, as a communist. They're going to be throwing those terms around. And we all know that most folks don't really pay attention to, I'm talking about just the average voter, say the average voter in, say, Detroit, African-American. They don't really pay attention to the real meaning of those particular terms. They just say, oh, my God, we can't have this guy. Being a communist or whatever. And that's what the Republicans are going to push. Now, Bernie Sanders, we all have heard how they've attacked him as a socialist. But Bernie Sanders describes himself as a democratic socialist.
0: Right.
1: Just like so many of us, there are many out there that describe themselves as independent Democrats. The point of the matter is, what does it truly mean, and how will our candidate that's going to be running against this Rogers person, how would he define that? Now, Bernie Sanders basically fights for the social net of people, you know, the social safety net of people.
0: Right. That's correct.
1: universal health care and free college education, paid family Medicare, medical leave, and strong labor unions, expanding Social Security. And Barack Obama pushed for the Affordable Health Care Act. He could have been defined as a socialist under some of the terms that the Republicans have put out there. My point is that we also have to recognize that we're not going to get everything in a candidate that we would want. So we would have to just say we have to agree and disagree, but focus on those issues that we really can't agree on and what African American, in my opinion, would not want to support a higher livable wage in terms of raising minimum wage and some of the other things I mentioned, like free college education or free tuition, all these things. Why would you not support that? So what we have to do going forward, and this is not just the gentleman that won the race, they're going to have to work together, him and the young lady that was running against him. But as a people, black folks, we're going to have to educate our people to not fall into the trap of thinking that this man is going to be some

0: that might help us as a community, as opposed to what we have now coming out of this current administration. And the control of the Senate, as well as control of the House, will put a stamp of shutdown on our president and the things that he's trying to do. So we can't get into the argument about, well, I didn't like the way the other opponent talked about him when they were running. That's politics. But at the end of the day, it's all about what is your best interest, regardless of who you're voting for in the end. And right now, we got to unify around this individual, because that is 1.7 million votes that came out of Michigan for those two candidates. And I'm just saying, we got to win.
1: I appreciate you calling in, Cecil Thomas. I haven't talked to you in a while. Good to hear your voice. Let's take a break. Be right back. Keeping it real. Shopton. Be right back.
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0: probably will announce the names tomorrow, but you really want to watch Politics Nation this weekend. 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And, of course, the National Action Network Saturday Action Rally. If you're in the Tri-State area, come be with us. We open at 9 a.m. You can get there and get your good seat by 8. And we end at 11. I'm there every Saturday. I'm looking forward to seeing you, you that are not in the New York area or vicinity. 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Let me say, though, the march, we are getting down. I'm having meetings every day here in the office, and we're getting down to ordering buses and making sure that people that are bringing buses are coordinated, so we had the permits right. People that are coming on their own, we want to give them directions where they can park. So please sign up at www.nationalactionnetwork.net so we have a controlled, organized march. We're there to stand up for something important, imperative. It's one of those crucial marches in our lives because we have not seen the setback and the deliberate uprooting of voting rights and our ability to get jobs and repair the damage where we were shut out. That's all affirmative action was. We were the results of an affirmative action against us. So you need an affirmative action for us. And it didn't last that long to even get near equity before Trump comes in and slashes it. And we have not had a national response from all over the country of people in Washington, peaceful but determined on these three areas. Remember, what can be done about it? We can, if the Congress turns Democrat, they will know, and we'll know that in 60 days after the march, they will know that the expectation of people is that they come with a new voter rights bill, that if they want to challenge it, they'd have to go all the way up through the Supreme Court. By then, we will have gotten through the 28 election. So there's a strategy to mass mobilization. It has worked throughout our history, and it will work now. Most people that are bad-mouthing marches have never marched. I heard one person say, well, I don't know why we gotta have a national march. We gotta have local marches because we have a national problem. And the Supreme Court did not give a local decision. They gave a national decision, and there's been no response. So rather than nitpicking, and you know, it's always people that are not gonna do nothing that got so much to say. And so I'm not going to give them any more airtime. Let me go to Raj in Cleveland, Ohio, W-E-I-E. Raj.
1: Hello, Rev. Nye.
0: Yeah.
1: Thanks for taking my call. Yeah, you know, I like a lot of what the previous caller said, the last caller, and what Brother Jihad was saying, too, about reaching out to the candidate, because you don't know you know, all of what Saeed may or may not do. We know a lot of what he where he's leaning and you know, directing his campaign and everything, but you know, it's good to reach out and see how far he'd be willing to go, you know, in terms of helping blacks and other ethnic groups. Now I was going to say some mess, but overall, yeah, because I think that just it's just one man's opinion, but a view of it. But we may not get everything we want in terms of the progressives you know, these flavors of progressive that's coming in. But I tell you what, they're not tied in with AIPAC. And then Saeed, he's the son of Egyptian immigrant parents, and Egypt was pretty. They're not. I've never known them to be in other than maybe like on a smaller scale. Oil. What back when was NASA? Yes, Yasser Arafat. That was up in. I'm sorry, Menachem Begin, right? Begin, back in the 70s, when he was the leader of Egypt.
0: Begin was Israel.
1: Israel. Oh, that was okay. But I thought Egypt was a pretty neutral country. They weren't hostile to America. Ever known or remembered.
0: Yeah, but they had the peoples rise up in Egypt. Like I think Brother Jihad said it right. There's not a monolith over there. When we talk about Arab countries, all of them don't agree with each other.
1: Right.
0: And there's not a monolith there. There's not a monolith in Israel. You have many Israelis that are marching against Netanyahu, trying to get him out of office, and the prediction is he will lose the next election, which is why he's trying to get a war so he can stop the next election.
1: Yeah, and then, you know, I want to touch on the Marx. As far as Karl Marx, I read a lot of the Communist Manifesto, not all of it, and I sent a documentary on how Karl Marx and Engels got started, and they were, I never saw anything with them being like hostile toward the people. They may have the labor, the CEOs or the business owners at that time, they felt like Karl Marx was a problem because he was fighting for the workers. He felt they needed a more fair wages and working conditions. So of course he was going to get backlash from that angle. And then when you look at they called Martin Luther King a communist Marxist, they called Obama communist Marxist, they called Malcolm X communist Marxist, and all these socialists. So it's like whatever they want to call them, I'm on that side of the tracks more than I am the ones that's pointing the finger. They just, that means, like you always said, that means you're doing something right when you're fighting for justice and you're getting attacked. That means whatever they call you, then that may not be so bad in terms of reality, you know.
0: Absolutely. So, all right. Thank you for your call. Let me go. Let me go to Manhattan, New York, to Wale. Wale?
2: How you doing, Reverend Sharpton?
0: I'm doing well.
2: I keep it real with you. You keep it real. We love you, Reverend Sharpton. You know, family, sometimes we don't always agree, but we love you. And my thing is, I need to know it takes courage. It takes courage, Reverend Sharpton, to talk about all this gang activity that's going on. The police, they say it's gang related all the time. That's code for we don't give a crap, in my opinion. Because all of these kids are not in gangs. Sometimes they could just be clusters, little groups of kids looking rough and tough. And it's going to take black people, because we don't get no respect. I've told you that before. We are getting less and less respect. And I know you're getting ready to sign off. I wish I had more time. We got seniors.
0: You got two more minutes. You got a lot of time. Go ahead and talk. Go ahead.
2: Reverend Sharpton, I went swimming today. And then I went to a senior center. Everybody in there spoke Spanish. So I can see that's going to change. We got to get more black folks up in that senior center, because a young lady that is a member of your organization, she even said, she goes to these senior centers and everybody's speaking Spanish. Black people, we got to come out. It's just like you always say. okay? And they can't take this from you. Get up and do something. It's not always easy because sometimes we don't really know how to do it. I was a tenant association president. I'm because info wasn't taking, didn't take our parking lots in my development way. But there's a lot I still don't know how to do. With all these politicians I know and stuff like that. So it takes courage to have a program and take a whole week to discuss how all our children are missing and how they're getting shot up and stabbed up at 15 and this kids walking around with guns at 12 and all these M80s and all this kind of garbage that's going on. It's going to take courage to talk about that because you know what happened with that sister. She was the driver away, as far as we know, because people are innocent to prove guilty. I got that part. She was the driver away so-and-so while her son was shooting up the gang.
0: Yeah, and she was a deputy police chief.
2: Commissioner, making $130K.
0: Yeah, in Mount Vernon, New York. Yeah, amazing.
2: But innocent to prove guilty. I got that part, Reverend. I got that part, because I've been lied on. So I know. You always... They say one thing on TV, you got to wait for the facts. I got that part, even though they had video, but you still got to wait for the truth. So, in closing, we're going to have to knuckle up and get some courage to talk about the issues with this gang business and these kids with these guns and what have you, because if we don't do something, you know, black people, we are not going to be here. All these neighborhoods is being gentrified with Asians. I could talk about my neighborhood. Sandy came, all the black folks, where did they go? Now you got Asians everywhere taking over Harlem, the Harlems of our cities. You got that 120 Fifth Street Mart still sitting up there raggedy after Virginia Fields and Dickens and all of them didn't do squat about it. It's still sitting there, Reverend Sharpton. Yeah. Years later, that is a disgrace. It's a disgrace and eyesore. And I promise you, whenever I talk to you, whether it be at your rally and everything, I will remain respectful. I will think before I talk. And on that note, Reverend, have a good night.
0: All right. Thank you for your call. And as always, she brings it down to the grassroots and the real deal. I really, really appreciate when she calls. Wale. All right, I'm here to music. I'm sorry for those I did not get to. I will be in tomorrow, so make sure you call us 1-877-532-5797. And of course, let me remind you, remember, whatever you do, wherever you go, however you feel, tell somebody, tell anybody, tell everybody, the Reverend Al told you personally, keep it real. Keep it real. Keep it real. Talk to you tomorrow. Keep it real.
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4: It's Sybil Wilkes with what we need to know. Federal investigators filed criminal charges against two individuals accused of making violent threats tied to the death investigation of 18-year-old Nolan Wells. Federal prosecutors charged Ohio resident Michelle Edwards and Illinois resident Edward Porter with sending threats to kill or injure people connected to the case. Investigators allege Edwards placed dozens of threatening phone calls to a Mississippi Chancery Clerk's office and Sheriff's Department, while Porter allegedly targeted a witness and other individuals involved in the inquiry. Nolan Wells' body was recovered near Horan Island following a 4th of July boating trip, and the investigation remains ongoing. In political news, progressive candidate Dr. Abdul El Sayed secured victory in Michigan's Democratic Senate primary, defeating establishment Congresswoman Haley Stevens. The high-stakes contest divided party leaders who feared a leftward shift could affect the midterm congressional races. Dr. El Sayed now advances to the November general election against the Trump-backed Republican former Congressman Mike Rogers. In disaster relief news, the American Red Cross is working around the clock across eastern Washington state to assist families displaced by raging wildfires. Relief teams in the Spokane area are coordinating food, emergency shelter, and emotional support for over 60,000 evacuees. And finally, The restaurant Chipotle is voluntarily pulling jalapenos from its restaurant locations nationwide. The fast food chain confirmed the action followed a Minnesota salmonella outbreak that sickened over 100 people, tracing the contamination to jalapenos from a single common lot. While public health officials investigate potential effects on other Mexican-style quick-service restaurants, the FDA has not yet issued an official federal recall concerning the outbreak. To subscribe to my free daily newsletter, please visit SybilWilks.com. For all the news 24/7, go to NewsOne.com. I'm Sybil Wilks. Be informed. 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
2: Dr. Jason Johnson, welcome to Evening Words, good brother.
3: So the person who's running in 2028 as a Democrat, meaning that Donald Trump is still with us, you have to be willing to say the thing that most people are afraid to say right now. This man is a corrupt, illegal occupant of the White House. I don't care. He has put the safety of this country and your financial well-being in the hands of his cronies and his own children. And I'm not going to play by antiquated rules that have been broken in order to remove him from power. And if you're not willing to say that, if you're going to soft pedal, if you're going to say, well, we need to reform ICE, not abolish ICE, you're running against a party that said, we want to get rid of the Department of Education.
2: Come on.
3: You're running against a party that said, we're going to cut 40% of government employees. Oh, we had to hire them all back. You're running against a party that is no longer a party. I have said for years that MAGA is, the Republican Party is a dime store front to cover for the terrorist organization called MAGA.
2: Mm.
3: That's what they are. And if you don't realize that that's what you're running against, you ain't ready for the job.
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5: Good evening. Welcome to Evening Words. I am Keir Bradford Gray, filling in for, of course, the none other than Dr. James Peterson, who is not here today and tomorrow, but will be returning next week. So you will have to bear with me as we go through this and fill in his big shoes. But today, while I am the only one that you're going to be hearing on this side, I do have one of our super producers, Terry Tillman, who will be chiming in periodically to talk about some serious issues. But before we do that and get into some of the highlights and headlines, I want to make sure that we talk about today's theme. The show today is really going to be focusing on, obviously, civil rights, but we are going to talk about our justice system practices and what we are still doing, even post-George Floyd. Sometimes I think we have forgotten about all of our promises and all of our struggles with justice reform because, you know, momentum goes up and down depending upon what's happening. But despite the fact that there is crime, whether it's up, down, or kind of consistent, we definitely need to make sure that we stay steadfast in holding our justice system accountable for actually promoting public safety and not being more regressive than possible, than necessary. So when I say regressive, what I mean by that is sometimes our system can work very counterproductively. It can do certain things that really harms people more than it helps people. And so those are the areas where we need to figure out how we deal with that, correct it, so that our system can be a true system of public safety that everyone can trust and accept the outcomes, even if they don't agree with it, because they know it went through a process of credibility and a credible opportunity to make sure that our rights were in place and intact during going through the process. So with that saying, we got some great guests today who will be talking to us about a number of different things. Later in this hour, we have Taib Smith, founding partner and chief strategist at the Growth Collective. He's going to be returning to Evening Words to discuss a proposed $1 million redevelopment assistance capital program for the National Textile Bank at Huntington Street at Kensington Avenue. He's coming on at 4:40. And that's going to be an interesting conversation because a lot of talk about what Kensington is now, what it's going to be. Seems like it's half and half. It's gentrified in one half and really bad on the other half. There's no in between. So we want to see what the plans are for Kensington and if we can keep good residents in that area. That's make sure it's affordable, Terry. Then that's something we'll do. I don't know why my words are getting caught up. Maybe because I'm excited about what's going on or what we have coming, but I'm going to get it together.
6: You sound great. This is awesome, and I'm looking forward to Taib joining the show at 4:40.
5: Terry, I don't know if I accept that from you because I think you're biased. But
6: no,
5: I'll take it.
6: You are awesome. This is great. Hi, everyone.
5: Yes.
7: Could you try again?
5: Oh, no. Sorry.
6: Look how awesome you are.
5: Exactly.
6: You got the device talking right back at you.
5: At 5 o'clock, we have Mariam Rashid. Now, this is going to be a great conversation. She is the Associate Director of Racial Equity and Justice at the Center for American Progress. And she's going to join the show to discuss the Department of Justice's shifting of civil rights priorities. Now, I think these are important conversations because this is the taking away of our civil rights opportunities. And while we're so, I don't even know if we are, but while they're trying to make us get caught up in this Dr. Fauci kind of thing that happened, you know, obviously years ago where Dr. Fauci's advice probably saved millions of Americans' lives, we are being very distracted by that all the while where they're taking away the ability for us to make sure that we hold our government accountable when they discriminate against us, when they take away our opportunities and economic options, and when they harm us physically, because there's a lot of, excessive force cases and abuse of force cases that go on in the Office of Civil Rights. And many people are seeing that this Office of Civil Rights, the priorities and the investigations are just not happening. So I think it's something that we need to really focus on and talk about more.
6: Yeah, I've learned about so many of the civil rights priority changes that have come to be since our current administration started from UCare. Like, I didn't know about the right of education until you told us. But we've seen changes in voting and DEI and a lot of civil rights priorities that aren't being prioritized right now. So that is going to be a good conversation with Miriam at 5 o'clock.
5: And I mean, and remember, when I talk about priorities, remember the Civil Rights Department is supposed to investigate cases of discrimination. And so right now they are halting the investigation of cases against of discrimination against minorities. But they are promoting cases of discrimination with respect to a DEI practice and policy, because you know who that goes to, not minorities, because DEI is there to protect minorities. They're saying that white men, and they called on white men, to do more in filing complaints when they are being discriminated against by DEI policies in the workplace. So this is just totally backwards. And we need to talk about it, and I hope, I can't wait for that conversation with Miriam Rashid. Later in the 5 o'clock hour, we have Miss Tanya McCleary, Esquire. Now, I'm going to tell you, listening audience, Tanya McCleary is a gem in Philadelphia. She's not from here, but she has been here for the past, I think, 3 or 4 years. She's been doing amazing work, making sure that she connects and protects many of the citizens who are vulnerable and feel like they have no voice when it comes to police and neighborhood negative interactions. The stuff that they're doing at the Community Police Oversight Commission is amazing. I can't wait for her to come on and discuss it. And I think I hope that we find a way to connect with her and for the support the efforts of CPOC. And then at 6 o'clock, we have a packed show, Terry. Man, you were busy. We have a packed show at 6 o'clock. We have another conversation with Dr. Jared Clemens. He is an assistant professor of political science at Temple, and he will also be talking about the Department of Justice's shifting civil rights priorities, because it's so important. We have to remember this. When any election happens, they get a chance to name their cabinet positions, and we see who's up for the U.S. attorney position, Todd Blanche, who came up with that weaponization fund, $1.8 billion for the poor victims of January 6th who were insurrectionists, but now they're being called victims. Interesting, but he's decided to rescind that. We'll see for how long. And then we're going to end the show talking to Pennsylvania State Representative Rick Krajewski, who will join us to discuss House Bill 1042, which is the felony murder sentencing bill that the Supreme Court struck down lifetime sentencing for felony murder as unconstitutional, sent it to the House, sent it to the legislature. They let the term expire in terms of when they're supposed to fix this. And so the question is, now what? So, Terry, I think that, booking this show was really jam-packed, but I do appreciate all of the different perspectives that go into justice reform, justice, I guess justice preservation of public safety, because when our justice system harms people, that is not public safety. We have to really understand, what does public safety look like for all people in all communities? And one of the things I always say, people should be protected in their communities, in their own skin, and that just has to go hand in hand. That has to be baked into our model, transparency and accountability. And after George Floyd, you saw people march all over the country, and maybe the world, because I think there were people in other countries that were marching on behalf of George Floyd, and we got a lot done legislatively. But while there are laws on the book, we need to make sure that those laws are actually put into practice. And they're not only put into practice, but when they aren't being followed, what do we do? And so this is something that we're left with. I know, Terry, being a civil rights lawyer, I've seen now that killings of unarmed men by police have actually gone up post George Floyd instead of going down.
6: Wow.
5: Yes.
6: Horrible. I would say you would think the authorities would learn, or, you know, police would learn, but we've seen this for hundreds of years.
5: Yeah. So. And when there's no enforcement, right? Yeah. No one's here to check in on it. We got, you know, taxpayer pays all these millions of dollars for body cams so that we can make sure that we understand what's happening with each interaction. Many of that body cam footage is never even looked at. Right. The only time it's looked at is if there's a problem or a case that's related to it. And most people that are looking at those body cam videos are generally the defense counsel, who is trying to figure out whether or not what their client is saying or what the police officer is saying is actually true. But you'll see and you'll note that many of these body cam footage videos just kind of go into this storage, and they're really never reviewed unless something comes up. So we've invested a good amount of money into this, and the question is, what should we get in return?
6: Yeah. I can't wait to hear from everybody. I love the variety of guests we have today.
5: Yeah.
6: That's going to be covering community trust and civil rights.
5: Yes.
6: So, this is
5: community
6: awesome
5: trust,
6: show.
5: Public safety, because public safety and community trust go hand in hand. But we have some headlines and highlights that we should share and talk about.
6: Let's get into it.
0: It's about what's hot and what's happening. Here are the headlines and highlights with Dr. James Peterson.
6: All right, all right. Headline and highlight number one: Haitian migrants told by ICE to wear ankle monitors. Now, we've been seeing it in a few cases in Ohio, and Haitians are being told in Ohio they are being placed under electric monitoring, including ankle monitoring, where they are restricted to travel 75-mile radius to their home.
5: Yeah.
6: And to travel further, they must request permission from ICE. Kira, this is crazy.
5: It is, and this is kind of a consequence of the Supreme Court decision on June 25th, where they allowed Trump administration to end temporary protected status for more than 350,000 Haitian immigrants. And so, like, the Supreme Court is following Trump's agenda to keep out immigrants that are coming from a different diaspora than the white colonial types of diaspora. So it's really important that these rulings have a practical impact, and that's what it did. The ruling said you can suspend the temporary protected status, and now they become illegal immigrants.
6: Right. And being told they have to wear ankle monitors.
5: Yes. And who's paying for that?
6: Oh, taxpayers. Thank you for reminding me of that, Kier. Headline and highlight number two: New Jersey Police Department disguises officer as a scrub, like a tree scrub, to catch people texting and driving. Kier, they're trying to give out fines between $200 and $800 in New Jersey if you get caught texting.
5: I know.
6: But they're disguising themselves. Is that illegal?
5: No, it's not.
6: Okay, because the cop literally looks like a tree.
5: That's kind of
6: And then
5: crazy.
6: He pulls out, I guess, like the scanner?
5: Yes.
6: Or like a camera to catch you and your license plate.
5: But I don't know how you catch some people who if some people are texting like with their hands all the way above the steering wheel, then I think you deserve to get pulled over. But I don't know how you can see what's happening inside the vehicle that's below the window. And I think there's going to be more assumptions than realities, but this is kind of crazy that you have to do it that way.
6: So it's so funny. I was driving the other day and a cop was behind me and I picked up to my phone to make sure I had the address right. And all I kept thinking is, please don't pull me over. Please don't think I'm texting to pull me over.
5: And that's
6: gonna
5: like
6: be you said,
5: thing.
6: The assumption.
5: Yeah, that's going to be another thing. It's going to be a lot of people going to court on what they were actually doing versus what they were accused of doing. So that's going to be interesting.
6: Yeah, indeed. Let's get into one more headline and highlight before commercial break.
5: Yeah.
6: All right. North Carolina authorizes AI-powered license plate reader cameras on all state roads and highways. Once again, is that illegal or is this the power of AI and it's really everywhere?
5: Yeah, this is where we are now. I mean, I think, honestly, you can't really go many places where you're not caught on some kind of camera, whether it's cameras that are on the city streets or whether it's a Ring camera, whatever it is, or whether it's a personal phone camera. We are in a deeply surveilled society. And I do think we're going to have a crashing of the wall with all of this technology that is being used to kind of surveil our every move. It is getting very interesting, let's put it that way. I mean, I do understand that they can solve crimes that way, but to be surveilled 24/7,
6: and that's on all North Carolina highways?
5: Yeah.
6: Is there a privacy law?
5: Not on the highway. Not unless you're in your own home or dwelling or in your own space. But if you're in a public space, you have no privacy interests. But I say to people, if you want to go to the bathroom, you can't wait. You better know you probably will be surveilled using the restroom on the highway. I see that happening all the time. But I know we got to go. We're up on commercial break. Jordan, are we close or are we there?
3: We are close. We have about 2 minutes till we go to break.
5: I think we can get one more headline highlight.
6: Oh, you got it. All right. Headline and highlight number four. This is cold-blooded right here. Medicaid work rule leaves homeless people in the cold. Conservatives who have pushed for Medicaid work requirements often said vulnerable people would get a pass, but the federal government's list of exemptions left off homeless people.
5: Yeah, now, so where does this leave everyone? Where does this leave cities? I think this is a problem for cities, because if homeless people cannot get any federal aid, then that's all on the city to carry the burden of figuring out where they will be able to live, where they will get any kind of care and support that they need. Of course, food and those things come through other programs, food assistance. But for their immediate attention, that the federal government is leaving off Medicaid for people who are homeless that can't provide work exemptions.
6: Right. So right now to get Medicaid, you have to prove that you're working, volunteering, or going to school. There are a few exceptions, i.e. if you have a disability or if you're 64 and up, possibly pregnant, just depending on your situation.
5: Right.
6: But they figured, hey, homeless people, you're not working, volunteering, or going to school.
5: And you got to remember, a lot of the people that are homeless also have mental health issues. That
6: exactly.
5: Are so I don't know where they would volunteer. I don't know where they would go to school. And I don't know where they would be working. But I do believe that when you walk through Center City and you see some of the homeless folks, you do know that some of these areas that are required are not going to work for them. Let's just put it that way. So
6: yeah, and
5: I think we're seeing a huge shift in going backwards, and where government is supposed to protect the most vulnerable people, government funds and aids are supposed to protect the most vulnerable people, and now we're pulling back from that very mission that was founded
6: on. And remember, there are a lot of hospitals and health institutions being closed, especially in rural areas.
5: Yeah.
6: So
5: yeah.
6: You know, you're closing down facilities, you're closing down health institutions, and you still tell a group of people that they don't qualify for Medicaid.
5: Right.
6: You know, it's the insensitivity here, right?
5: I know.
6: But that didn't just start today.
5: It sure didn't. And it's not gonna end today.
6: Yeah.
5: Well, we gotta take a quick break, but I wanna say when we come back on the other side, we'll come back with some more headlines and highlights that are worth a deeper dive discussion. Stay with us, folks, on the other side, please.
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8: Here is your current weather forecast for the Philadelphia area. Flash flood warning till 5:15 this afternoon. Got a heat advisory in effect throughout the day tomorrow. We've got a chance of showers and more storms for the rest of this afternoon. Otherwise, mostly cloudy skies. Highs in the mid-80s. Chance of showers and more storms this evening. Otherwise, mostly cloudy. Down to the low 70s in the city. And for tomorrow, it's a mostly sunny day. Highs up around 90, but you factor in the humidity, it'll feel like it's over 100 degrees by the afternoon. I'm Jason Lee with Philadelphia Weather.
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9: Wednesday drive home, getting busier now on the Schuylkill Expressway with volume. Eastbound, stop and go from the Blue Route to Belmont, Montgomery Drive to South. Westbound, heavy University to Vine City to Belmont, and Gladwin to Conshohocken. 95 northbound, jam for the Vine Expressway up to Bridge. South of 95, slow approaching Woodhaven. And then further south, jam 420 to 320. Delays on the Blue Route southbound, Broomall to Media South, or Walt Whitman Channel to New Jersey, down to 42 south of Creek Road. Liar to tell a total traffic.
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5: Welcome back to Evening Words. My name is Keir Bradford Gray, and I am sitting in for Dr. James Peterson. And today we are talking about justice system practices, civil rights practices, shifting from priorities, and what that means for us. But before we get into some of our guests that are going to be really leading some of those discussions based on the work they did, Terry, we have one more important headline and highlight to talk about, because this is really a critical one here.
6: This is important. We've been telling everybody we need you to go out and vote every election, including November's. But to get us ready for November, we had a few primaries last night. The headline for today, headline and highlight number 5, progressives and moderate Democrats both see wins in primary races while Trump flexes power over GOP. Everyone got a little bit of what they wanted in Tuesday's primary elections. It was a good night for the Democratic establishment, the progressives, and Republican candidates endorsed by President Trump.
5: Yeah, now see, this is where we're going to have a rub, because, you know, look, it's split now. We really don't know what this means for the future of the Democratic Party, but I will say this. If the Democrats don't open up the umbrella for the ideas of, I guess, the Democratic Socialist movements, which I am really kind of confused of what the difference of a progressive versus a Democratic Socialist is. Maybe it's the same. I don't know. But in any event, you definitely have Democrats that are more to the left of the moderate Democrats. And the people to the left seem to be gaining more traction and more traction every day. I mean, we saw here in Pennsylvania, or in Philadelphia, Chris Rabb, who beat Sharif would be considered a moderate Dem, and Chris Rabb is more of a Democratic Socialist or / progressive. I mean, these things are I think we're going to see a lot of this bleed into our next upcoming primaries that we have coming up in 2027. I think we have city council. We have the mayoral race, which I'm really not sure if anyone will be able to stand up to a first term incumbent mayor. I don't see it. You got to have a lot of money, and you got to have a big name. And I just don't see it. I don't see who that could be.
6: We have to see next year. I can't wait to see who's going to be on the ballot in 27 for election in 28. But yeah. You are right, Kier. Next year is going to be a huge political election cycle race here in Philadelphia.
5: And let's talk about candidate Abdul El-Sayed. I mean, he is a bona fide, what you would call, progressive or socialist. I'm trying to use these words interchangeably, because I don't know if they're the same thing, or have we broken off a little bit more from a progressive versus a democratic socialist. I don't know if people want to call in and let me know what they understand about these two different factions of the Democratic Party, because, I mean, look, progressives I thought I understood what that meant. But then we have democratic socialists, and I'm not sure if it's just kind of combined or does it mean something even different than progressive. But Abdul al-Sayed, he really went with a lot of the regular talking points from democratic socialists, right? Medicare for all. Basically, government should be taking care of our most vulnerable. And right now, given what we just talked about before we went to break and came back, that Medicaid is not being used for some of the even most vulnerable, the homeless people, I do think we're starting to see the practical realities of this conservative approach to government. You know, so I don't know. I always thought government was here to help those who can't help themselves. But

0: So, and I don't know what Jasmine Crockett is looked at, right? I would think she would be progressive, or called a progressive. I don't
1: because
0: know
1: of her delivery or because of her fighting points.
0: I think it's all of it, right? Who she is, who she's been. She's been pushing on the federal government and particularly the Republican Congress to be honest about their racial intentions. She's been pushing on them to be better with respect to making sure that all people have the absolute opportunity to earn a living and live the American dream. She's been doing the things that most of us would think are progressive types of things, but I don't really understand where we're going from. She's a progressive, now she's endorsing a moderate. I don't know if that's the person or the landscape of the area. I do also know that didn't Cori Bush have a few issues before she left office, and I don't know if that hurt her. So I don't know if this is a one-off, or is this more indicative of that area and that those voters and what they want in a Democratic candidate.
1: Yeah. We have a few Facebook comments I wanted to read. Ka says, the Democrats are in defense mode because of the split, and they're just watching the Republicans run amok over the Constitution.
0: That's interesting. What an interesting comment, because I do think I see some defensiveness with Democrats, and I don't get it, because quite frankly, I think there's room for all of those ideas. And when you have people pushing you in a different direction, it doesn't mean everything's going to get implemented, but ideas, values, and dreams can live in the Democratic Party. If people say, hey, we need to be doing this, and whether it's practical in the moment or something to work towards the future with, we need to be dealing with that. And not shutting down ideas because they didn't come from us, or they don't seem popular enough. Yeah.
1: Calvin said, I'm glad Brother Saeed won in Michigan.
0: Yeah. I mean, look, I don't know Saeed. I don't know, it would say now primary or candidate Saeed. I don't know him at all, but I loved what I heard from him. And I hope that whatever I heard from him is the same way he's going to govern and do and get things done. Because, yeah, one of the things I do understand is that, look, you can create narratives, but if you can't practically get it implemented, you got to figure out what is the best for the people.
1: Yeah.
0: You know, I think that was my problem with Bernie Sanders sometimes, when everything was going to be free. And it's like, okay, how's that going to happen? You know, I don't mind certain things being free, because certain things like education and healthcare should not cost or be inaccessible to people. It should be very accessible. However, I really do think that we have gone from platitudes to practical ideas, and whether or not those platitudes seep into our practice at some point, that is yet to be seen. And I do hope that we do work on that. But I know that we can't gatekeep.
1: Yeah.
0: We can't gatekeep as Democrats. We can't say, oh, you're too left, and so therefore I don't want anything to do with you, because the voters are speaking.
1: You ain't never lie. And in multiple states.
0: Yes.
1: I mean, look at New York. We were told that when Mamdani won,
0: yes,
1: that was going to be a trickle effect in other major cities like Philadelphia. That, you know, that was their assumption. They're like, let's see how this trickles down to Philadelphia, and they named like two other cities.
0: Yeah. I think they're right. I mean, honestly, if you look at trends, and it's not just a trickle down effect because voters want it, but these people are getting to work. They are going out canvassing every day about the issues. And when they start getting people to talk about the issues, then they come back with the candidate that is going to stand for the issues that they know they've already had those conversations with. And we need to take a page out of their playbook, because I'm telling you, I've watched progressive canvassers, and they are hardcore. They are hardcore. So I do think the canvassing approach, the one-on-one conversations, the conversations about the issues versus the candidates, are a great way to deal with, you know, voter apathy leading up to an election. And then, you know, once the election cycle gets in full swing, of course, the candidate goes and sells themselves. But what the progressives do is they canvass pretty much every day of the year.
1: Yeah. And you're right. They are getting eyeballs on their issues, because guess who just met with the mayor of New York?
0: Who?
1: Kamala Harris.
0: Kamala.
1: Kamala Harris. I apologize. Yes.
0: Interesting.
1: And so obviously she's like, I need to go talk to the mayor.
0: Yes.
1: Let me see what he's thinking.
0: And you know what? Before that, I've never heard the two of them talk before.
1: Never. I've never heard that either.
0: So I do think it's time for us to open our minds. And when I say

0: us, all Democrats, to open our minds that there's more than one idea in our party. And I mean, I do know, like, they looked at the Republican Party and said MAGA was an extreme, and therefore that fractured the Republican Party. It didn't, because they're walking around with MAGA hats.
1: Right.
0: So
1: right.
0: There was some synergy that seeped into the Republican Party, and now there was a time where MAGA candidates were the ones.
1: Yeah. I guess my fear is if anyone is too extreme, both on the Democrat and the Republican side, is that it closes off ears. You know, certain people won't listen to them because they come off so extreme.
0: But they shouldn't close off ears, right? You can listen to someone and take some things that they say, because there are things that you can learn from anyone. There are things that they are saying that is coming from more than just them. That's coming from a pool of people who are voters that really want to see certain things at least get into the conversation to begin with, and then figure out how can we implement this as we move, you know, on down the line. Everything that we think now doesn't stay the same. We all evolve. The more we learn, the more we kind of see what's happening in other parts of the country, what's being modeled. And I do think the closed door approach, because someone has wild or different ideas than you, is the wrong way to go.
1: Yeah. Now, I have to look into this, because I know there's been a lot of talk about AIPAC money, but Calvin said on Facebook, Saeed was not taking AIPAC money. Mm-hmm. Haley Stevens was sponsored by Big Pharma and AIPAC.
0: Ooh. You see, and that's another thing that voters are getting more aware. They are looking at who is backing you, because if someone's backing you that I know they don't have my interest, this is what I'm going to be going after. So you're starting to see a lot of that who's backing you come into campaigns. And I think we saw that even with the you know, congressional campaign here in Philadelphia. We saw Dr. Ayla Stanford get hammered on, not only, she wasn't even taking AIPAC dollars directly. It was another PAC that had people that were related to AIPAC. So they're getting deeper. And I love to see a more aware electorate. I really do. Because I do think when you become more aware and civically engaged in understanding how things flow and work, I think we get better turnout, better quality of candidates, and get more things done.
1: Yeah. Joseph said Bernie Sanders and AOC are kingmakers. AOC in 2028? Question mark.
0: Hey, I think anything's possible. I think she's ripe for anything.
1: I just hope she gets the support of the party or the voters. I don't know about that.
0: I think I can talk to you offline. I'll bet you whether she would get the support of the party. Meaning, I don't think so. I don't think she will.
1: Copy that.
0: Right. I mean, look,
1: I don't know much, but I think the same.
0: I don't know who will, but I don't think AOC will get the support of the party.
1: There's a lot of love
0: for president.
1: Yeah, Wes Moore out of Maryland, right? People are big fans of him.
0: I'm hearing his name. Obviously, you're hearing Gavin Newsom. You're hearing Pritzker. You're hearing a lot of people. You're hearing our own Shapiro. So there's a lot of names being floated out there, and we'll see what ends up shaping up. But I think, you know,
1: I feel like I see Wes Moore's name more and more every day.
0: Yeah.
1: Yeah. Mm. And I feel like there's support around him. I might be wrong, but I feel like there's a lot of support around Wes Moore out of Maryland.
0: Is there? I don't know. We'll see, though, Terry.
1: Well, you know better than I do.
0: I don't. I'm not in Maryland, but we will see. Okay. And I honestly think that it's going to be an exciting time.
1: Yeah.
0: But we will definitely talk more about that, because I do think there's going to be some more interesting developments that come out tonight, and maybe there may be some guests tomorrow that may want to speak about what's been going on in Michigan and Missouri, so we can get a little bit better understanding of the landscape. But folks, we have to go to commercial break, and we have exciting lineups and exciting guests when we come on the other side. Please stay with us. Call in if you want. The phone number is 215-634-8065. We are talking about social justice and the shifting of priorities of the Department of Justice that leave us out. Please stay with us on the other side. We've got some great stuff coming up.
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3: Here is your current weather forecast for the Philadelphia area. Flash flood warning till 5:15 this afternoon. Got a heat advisory in effect throughout the day tomorrow. We've got a chance of showers and more storms for the rest of this afternoon. Otherwise, mostly cloudy skies. Highs in the mid-80s. Chance of showers and more storms this evening. Otherwise, mostly cloudy. Down to the low 70s in the city. And for tomorrow, it's a mostly sunny day. Highs up around 90, but you factor in the humidity, it'll feel like it's over 100 degrees by the afternoon. I'm Jason Lee with Philadelphia Weather.
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4: We're tuned up on the westbound Vine Expressway 95 to the Schuylkill Bridge. The ramp to the Schuylkill partially blocked, and that's due to a disabled vehicle. The westbound Schuylkill Jan University to Vine. Further west, stop and go Belmont to Conshohocken with broken down truck in the right lane. Eastbound Schuylkill Jan, Blue Route to Belmont, Montgomery Drive to South. Blue Route southbound delays approaching Brumall to Media Swell for 95 northbound Jan Chichester to 320 with an axle on the shoulder. Further north, stop and go from the Vine Expressway up to Bridge. All right, Totella, total traffic.
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0: Welcome back to Evening Words on WURD, Progressive Black Talk Media. Hey, listen, we're talking about all things justice-related, and it's not just justice-related in terms of the criminal world, but also justice-related in terms of our protections of civil rights by these particular agencies that were put in place to do just that. And they are reversing course. So we have a few guests that are going to be coming on, but before we do that, we are going to be talking with Mr. Taib Smith. I don't know if Taib is on the line. Good evening, Taib. How are you?
16: Good. How are you?
0: Good. I just want to kind of introduce you a little bit more. You're the founding partner and chief strategist of the Growth Collective. And can you tell us a little bit about what the Growth Collective is? Oh, Taib, I think you're muted.
11: Oh, sorry about that. How are you?
0: I'm well, thank you.
11: Good to see you.
0: Yes.
11: Growth Collective is a partnership that started in 2019 between myself, Sandra Dungey-Glenn, and Stephen Saunders. We're set up as an advocacy group. Mm-hmm. We bring capital and we focus on advocating for Black communities in particular, but through the perspective of development and actually the real estate infrastructure of the built environment.
0: Okay.
11: So that's in policy, that's in real estate development, that's in thinking about the best interests of our communities.
0: Now, can I ask you, is the Growth Collective a nonprofit or is it something else?
11: It's a for-profit.
0: So when you say you focus on helping and redeveloping Black communities, is that in your mission or based on because of your experiences, that is where you are going to prioritize some of your efforts?
11: That's in our mission, specifically within that partnership.
0: Okay. So recently you've got some good news, right, from the Growth Collective?
11: Well, actually, that's in my own real estate company, Smith & Roller, which is a partnership with myself and Jacob Roller. I have a series. I'm a real estate developer.
0: Mm-hmm.
11: I have a series of projects in Kensington and East Kensington and Center City and also in West Philadelphia.
0: Okay, when you say that's in my own business, what are you talking about? Because I was talking about this $1 million proposal that you had to basically redo this National Textile Historic Bank.
11: Yes, that's in a project I've been working on since 2019. It's 1801 East Huntington Avenue.
0: Mm-hmm.
11: Two-phase project. It actually goes from 1801 to 1807 East Huntington Avenue. That's at the Huntington Station along the L line. So in our first phase, we actually asked for $3 million, but we were awarded $1 million through the RCAP program.
0: RCAP, can you explain what RCAP is? So as we're talking, and people may not be familiar with the acronyms you are familiar with, just to keep it very open and understandable.
11: It's a state product that is used for development, and development in a wide range of different types of real estate projects. So sometimes an RCAP might go to the University of Pennsylvania. Sometimes it might go to a capital project for a museum.
0: So RCAP is state funds that go to redevelopment projects, whether they're private, nonprofit, or government.
11: Absolutely.
0: Okay,
11: absolutely.
0: And you're doing this from your private business capacity.
11: Absolutely.
0: And you were, is it an awarding of a grant, or what is the $1 million? Do you have to pay it back? What do you have to do?
11: Basically have to spend it. And,
0: right?
11: And then get paid back after we reach certain benchmarks in development. And within that development project, our anchor tenant is Struthers Enterprises. Struthers Enterprises is a Black-owned catering company, a second-generation-owned catering company, led by Natasha Struthers Lassiter.
0: Mm-hmm.
11: They do business, I believe, in the airport. They're currently headquartered They have a lease with us, and we're going to build out the space for them to be the anchor tenant. And then we also have a workforce development partnership with Impact Services, which is a nonprofit that has been doing work for more than 20 years in Kensington. And with them, we plan to create a workforce development program for people in the community
0: mm-hmm.
11: to gain access to employment with Struthers Enterprises. And that's
0: phase
11: one of the project.
0: Okay. Now, let me just ask for listeners who may not be familiar with it, what is the National Textile Bank and why is it significant to the Kensington community?
11: It's a great question. So, you know, most people, when they hear about Kensington, they hear about Kensington through the history of the opioid epidemic that has gone back, you know, further than any one administration. And if you live in proximity to the Huntington Station,
0: mm-hmm.
11: I'd say to anyone who's coming to do a site visit with me that it's like the weather in terms of what you might see, right? And you might see the worst descriptions of the opioid epidemic, but sometimes you might see the let out from Sankofa School,
0: right?
11: When you see all the children who are also dealing with maneuvering through that opioid epidemic and all of the different, you know, intergenerational effects of divestment and how Black and brown communities or poor communities are also often not where the investment goes,
0: mm-hmm.
11: right? So through that lens, that is a very complicated coroner. That is also, you know, when I started this project, we had applied for something that was called a low income, a new market tax credit, all right? And a new market tax credit is a product that is usually in low income neighborhoods. But because of the amount of development in Northern Liberties and East Kensington pushing north, that neighborhood no longer qualifies for certain low income tax credits, mm-hmm. right? So, because thing within real estate called comps, right? And the comps are...
0: Let me say this before we get there, because I wanted to make sure my question was answered. What is the National Textile Bank? And is it on that corner you were just describing where Sankofa kind of meets that bend of the road where you saw many people kind of stretched out in really bad situations? I'm not going to reiterate because I think we know we're talking about the opioid epidemic, but it was not good. And my son used to practice at Sankofa, and I would have to wait for him outside because I did not want him to stand outside by himself. So is that where this building is located?
11: Yes. So it's a building that's been vacant probably for more than 20 years.
0: Okay. So you are now going to come in there, revive, and like, you know, for adaptive reuse, meaning for different programs and businesses to come in and share that space.
11: One business in particular in Struthers Enterprise in that space. Mm-hmm. In phase two, we're doing 109 apartments.
0: Okay.
11: And then below that will be commercial space that will be other businesses that will activate that corridor. So okay. For me personally, as someone who's grown up in Philadelphia, in pretty much every neighborhood at some point I've lived in my 55 years in this region, I know that you need a diversity of uses on a corridor to get a different type of attention, a different type of walkability, a different type of experience for the residents who've been living through all this. And it's not always through punitive policing or surveillance that is ever going to have an effect on what that neighborhood is now.
0: I get you. And last thing before we go, I want to know, like, what kinds, I know you say that people are going to be able to apply for jobs at, would you say, Struthers Enterprises?
11: Through a partnership with Impact Services.
0: Okay. What are the kinds of jobs or jobs that can be generated, not only during construction, but afterwards, for the residents in that area?
11: That's a very good question, and I welcome to talk about that with all of the nonprofits and for-profits that are in that corridor. Recently, my partner Jacob and I have had meetings with Councilman Squilla's office and Councilman Squilla, who's very accessible and active. Nikhil Saval's office, Councilman Lozada's office. Temple Episcopal Hospital, which mm-hmm. shares that corridor, and many other nonprofits who manage that area. And we are being aggressive about getting everyone at the table to think thoughtfully about how we reimagine that corner in particular. My partner and I purchased that building last January, so I am more than invested in making sure that this is successful, and I greatly appreciate the support we've gotten from the Philadelphia delegation, Senator Hughes, Senator Nikhil Saval, and many others to help us get this far. But it is not easy. I will tell you that as an African-American real estate developer who is doing what is, you know, more than a $30 million project,
0: mm-hmm.
11: We represent 0.56% of Black or Hispanic commercial real estate developers in the United States. In the United States.
0: Wow.
11: All right. So, and you know, I can go on. You know, in architects, every building you see under construction has numerous architects, both external and interior. There are as many Black women architects working and licensed in the United States as NBA players. Right, so there's a lot. There's so many different places where there aren't enough of us operating at a certain heft or capital space.
0: Well, Taib, I really thank you for all that you're doing in this space, and obviously the vision that you bring with a certain lived experience, so you understand actually the needs of a community. And I really do hope, as Kensington seems to get gentrified and gentrified, I do hope that there are some consistency in rents when you do get your building up and running and you get those apartments, that people from that community can afford to stay there. So that's one of the things that we hope to see. We love the fact that you're revitalizing an area that has gotten so much bad publicity across the country, and wishing you the best. And if we can kind of look you up or support you, how do we do that?
11: SmithRoller.com. I would also mention that I'm a founding board member at the Kensington Corridor Trust.
0: Okay.
11: And there at the Kensington Corridor Trust, we're in our seventh year. We've raised $23 million in 7 years, and we've purchased 33 properties, and those properties are in a perpetual trust that the community has control over. Mm. So I don't just invest for my personal gain, but I've invested heavily in this neighborhood for now what's coming up on a decade. My first project was 3400 J Street in partnership with Shift Capital. That was 115 apartments. And I could say so much more, but I don't.
0: But Young Mighty Jordan is telling me we got to go to commercial break. But let me tell you something, Taib. I really appreciate talking with you. I appreciate learning about your business and what you do. And I'd love to talk to you some more offline. But folks, we got to go to commercial break. But before we go, I just want to make sure you stay with us, because we have coming up Miriam Rashid, Associate Director of Racial Equity and Justice for the Center of American Progress. She's going to be talking to us about the shifting of priorities in the Department of Civil Rights. 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
1: Welcome back. You're listening to Evening Words with Keir Bradford Gregg, guest host for the Dr. James Peterson. I know before we went to break, we just heard from Taib Smith, who's doing some great things in the Kensington area. And I'm really happy to hear that he's dealing with that corner that we saw so many times on the news. I don't know if any of you are CNN watchers. I am. And it was really sad to keep watching our city, our communities being focus of negativity across the country. So I'm glad that this is happening. I hope that when they rebuild this national textile bank, which seems to be vacant for decades, that it actually does some really good things for the community and invites people in as not only a part of the planning and the vision, but of course, employment. So thank you, Taib, and best of luck to you and everything you're trying to do. We're going to switch gears a little bit now and talk about civil rights and someone who has been a champion for civil rights, and we are going to be talking with Mariam Rashid. She is the Associate Director of Race and Equity at the Justice Center for American Progress, and she specializes in racial equity and community-informed policies that basically deal with income equality and other things that impact our communities and will not allow us to reach what we call that American dream that everyone speaks so dearly about. Welcome to the show, Mariam, and thank you so much for being willing to talk about some of the things that you're doing now.
2: Thank you so much for having me.
1: Well, Mariam, just to introduce yourself, can you just give us your role at the Center for American Center for American Progress, CAP for short, and like kind of what does your day-to-day look like when you're dealing with race and equity issues and policies with this administration?
2: Sure. My name is Dr. Mariam Rashid. I use she, her pronouns, and I'm the Associate Director of Racial Equity and Justice. And so that's a lot, like you just said. I have a very, very unique role at the Center for American Progress where I look at policies that reflect racial equity and justice. And we have around 21 different policy teams at CAP. However, race hits all of them. And yeah. So on any given day or week, depending on an executive order in this administration or a regular Tuesday, I could be working with energy and environment on a paper. I could be working with the econ team on something, or within our own internal rights and justice department, I could be working with the LGBTQI team or the immigration team. Basically, either translating legislation or translating something new that has come out, an executive order, writing what's wrong. So, for example, this administration loves to put out executive orders on things.
1: Yes.
2: And makes it seem like it's law when that's not accurate. So a lot of times I'm table setting and I'm writing or correcting what has been said as an executive order. Right. As to what it actually says.
1: I want to talk about that because I know recently, I think there was a lawsuit brought, please correct me if I'm wrong, but Title VII cases, which are employment discrimination cases, they haven't yet been impacted by the court's decisions in some of the other areas of racialized social justice, such as voting rights, where you have to now have a intentional act of discrimination in order to bring a case versus a racial impact argument, and which is making it much more harder for people to bring cases of discrimination for fundamental rights. However, we do know that workplace discrimination, you can still bring a racial impact claim.
2: Yes.
1: Right? Mm-hmm. But recently, it seemed like the Department of Justice put out some information that was really wrong, and it was actually employers were taking it as if they no longer have to prove that they, just because it had a racially disparate impact, that it's discriminatory, that they have to prove now the direct intent. And I should say this as a caveat. I am a beneficiary of a early civil rights lawsuit where my mom sued her employer based on a racially disparate impact that only impacted African-American workers versus non-African-American workers, she was able to win that, and we were able to live a much more prosperous life than we would have without that job. So I know the importance of that type of stuff, but the Department of Justice is now trying to act as if employers don't have to. They can go ahead and make any policies they want if it has an impact on only African Americans or only one group of minorities, so be it. But that's not the case.
2: Right.
1: And
2: so
1: go ahead.
2: Yeah. No, so that's exactly it. So for over 50 years, like you mentioned, you were a beneficiary of such a rule, right? For over 50 years, if a company was hiring, a hiring rule ended up screening out a group of people one way or the other, we were able to show that even though a rule looked neutral on paper, workers could challenge it in court. Mm-hmm. Like, for example, the job call said, must have a college degree, but however, the job really didn't need a college degree. And so that was their reasoning for filtering out largely Black and Latino applicants. The company had to prove that that was necessary for the job and in order for them to change it. So what happened now this past month was that the DOJ's legal office wrote an opinion saying that the rule called disparate impact unconstitutional. Their argument was that businesses shouldn't be blamed just because a rule affects a group unevenly. You should be able to prove that they meant to discriminate,
1: right,
2: not just show the numbers that they came out uneven. I'm just explaining this for the people who aren't familiar.
1: No, I'm glad you're going through this, yes.
2: And so, like, why does that matter? First of all, I have to just say, this is an opinion. This is not a law. This is not Congress saying something. This isn't an executive order saying this is not a law. This is just an opinion.
1: But let's be real. Yeah. It's an opinion by the Department of Justice.
2: That's exactly it. Yeah.
1: So most people will look at this and not register, this isn't law. It's the Department of Justice.
2: Right.
1: So
2: right.
1: Can you kind of,
2: great. Yes. You're on my level. Because guess what? The DOJ that we think that is the DOJ is not the DOJ anymore. Right. We have lost, I forgot where I read the statistic, but we have lost over 70-75% of the lawyers at DOJ. In the civil rights division. So think about the DOJ,
1: That's all right. I'm having a tongue tied issue too today. I don't know why. But go ahead.
2: Think about it like being a skeleton crew. Mm-hmm. And of that skeleton crew, meaning like if your department of lost 70-75% people within the civil rights division, what does that mean?
1: That means
2: you're not doing the job that was regularly being done.
1: Right.
2: Right. Also, what they're doing, you're picking and choosing too. So there's that whole thing. The other reason why this matters, just to pivot really quickly, is that if this opinion were to be acted out in real life, it would make it harder to challenge things like what we're seeing in the tech world. Like, so it would be a challenge to bring bias against like AI hiring tools, mm-hmm. credit checks, degree requirements that quietly exclude qualified people, because now you're proving the numbers show a pattern and that's not enough on its own.
1: Right.
2: So there's that whole thing. There's also that, again, this is an opinion. This is not a court ruling.
1: Mm-hmm.
2: Only Congress can change any title, or any court can overrule 50 years of precedence. So legally, nothing has changed here, but it signals to the EEOC, the civil rights departments, that, and because they're running on a skeleton crew as well, that we're not enforcing this anymore, which can reveal some sort of like chilling effect on people who are trying to bring cases.
1: And that really deals with quality of life. I mean, we don't just talk about quality of life as people who are homeless and downtrodden. We talk about people who are working class people, like myself, like you. Mm-hmm. If we're in employment situations and we find ourselves being treated differently, whether it's promotions, mm-hmm. whether it's whatever it is, right? Whether it's raises, we can no longer, well, we can, but they are signaling that it doesn't matter. It's futile.
2: We're not going to choose to pick your whatever lawsuit you're bringing. We're not choosing to pick that.
1: And when you say we're not choosing to pick that, what does it mean when they pick it? What do they do? Because I don't think many people even know their process, right?
2: Yeah. And so, I don't really know their process.
1: Well, I mean,
2: either,
1: at the very least, investigate. That's a part of their process.
2: That's exactly. Yes.
1: And what I've seen with women.
2: And we're not investigating.
1: No. What I've seen with women who have filed complaints of discrimination with the Equal Employment Opportunity Commission have been told, and they've been waiting for years for mm-hmm. just someone to investigate that right. particular claim. And so when you have no one investigating, there's nothing being done, and people are just getting desperate, leaving their jobs with no recourse, yeah. and then their statute of limitations runs.
2: Right.
1: So they can't even go to a lawyer, a private lawyer, and say, I want to sue, because mm-hmm. it was held up in the EEOC for almost 2 years, and now I'm out of time to sue the employer that I know discriminated against me and my other similarly situated coworkers. And I think these are big deals, because the only way my mom was ever to have able to have economic stability is because she was able to sue for a job discrimination complaint that wiped her out of that stable job market. It was a good government job, and we're now, yeah. and this was in the 80s, Dr. Rashid, and now we're in 2026, and we're still dealing with the same thing. What is your office doing about this employment issue, or about the fact that they're running on a skeleton crew? How are we ringing the alarm and
2: it's
1: pushing
2: telling. It's telling. It's telling Americans, everyday Americans, that this is what's happening, because I don't think I know for a fact most Americans don't understand or know what is going on. So a lot of, like I said, a lot of my job is translating and saying in layman's terms, this is what is happening. And we also are in coalition with other sister organizations that have legal arms that are, you know, bringing up cases. That's a separate, but we're also in coalition with other civil rights organizations, you know, sounding the alarm of what's happening, because this is an economic issue for your well-being, but it also has impacts on generational wealth. It impacts the racial wealth gap. It also impacts the racial health gap. So all of it, my
1: education
2: job is
1: gap, right?
2: Yes, education. So my job is to explain to people, this is not just happening. We're not just cherry picking one problem. No, this is going to have mass effect for generations to come. It's almost like we read this was going to happen in Project 2025 2 years ago, and my colleague and I, Will Roberts, we wrote articles on it, and we're continuing to sound the alarm on what's happening. This is just 2 years into this administration. They've already laid out the plan. Now they're just
1: implementing
2: it, yes.
1: Right.
2: And we're tracking that implementation.
1: And as it relates to wealth, can you articulate the plan that your office seems to be fighting against in terms of policy and sounding the alarm? Because I know we had Project 2025. It was a 900-page document. Things are buried in it. But mm-hmm. if you can state plainly, what is that plan that you are now pushing against?
2: Yeah, so all that 900 and, well, I don't know, how 35 pages. Yeah. I read it cover to cover. And then out of each chapter, I pulled out discrimination. Where was discrimination happening? It attacked, as you know, or I don't know if your listeners know, but it was broken down by agency.
1: There's
2: discrimination throughout it. Okay. So what I did was I went chapter by chapter and I laid out, you know, how is discrimination essentially being legalized in America mm-hmm. today? Which was our warning, you know, in 2024 when we wrote it. And now we're tracking to see how you are, they are dismantling voter rights. They are dismantling or attacking smaller populations. When you attack, when you are attacking minorities or minority populations, that is the smallest crack in our democracy. And when you establish such a crack in our democracy, that opens up floodgates to discriminate against everyone. And so when you go after the rights of trans people or LGBTQI plus people, if you go after immigrants, you're only going to open the floodgates more. And that's, again, going to bleed out into racial wealth gaps, immigration, access to health care, access to SNAP benefits, Medicaid benefits. It has ripple effects. And mm-hmm. so that is what's happening. I'm not sure if I answered your question.
1: No, I think you did, because I think I feel like what we have been distracted by with all this stuff bringing Dr. Fauci back to the panel and all that stuff, we've been distracted by the transfer of wealth. And we've been distracted of how they are effectuating it using every lever of government, every
2: yes.
1: agency, starting with the Office of Civil Rights, where I'm not going to investigate your claims of discrimination in your stable job. Yep. Then you go to educational institutions where I'm not going to give you the protections, or even I'm going to gut the office that investigates the claims of discrimination on campuses. Then you have, you know, housing and certain things of that nature. I haven't really gotten totally into where they are implementing that, but I know it's coming. And obviously, we've always had criminal justice system practices where now the federal government is bringing back the death penalty by squad firing. It's just, it's a lot of things that have an impact on our, not only our economic wealth, but our mental wealth, our stability, and our opportunity. And that is the levers that are spelled out in a systemic way in Project 2025 that is saying we got to do something about it. So what do we do about what's happening, and how can we support what you're doing, or how can you like kind of lay out a blueprint for what can community members who are not doctors, who are not part of, you know, what amazing think tanks, and who don't have access to some of the legislators, what can we do?
2: What I like to remind people is that there are power in numbers. The civil rights movement didn't happen overnight. The changes that we're seeing, they're not happening overnight. Yes, it seems like every morning we wake up to a new executive order, we wake up to a new court ruling. However, please be reminded that there are many think tanks and there's great bloggers online who are tracking the wins and the losses. And there are more losses in the court cases than we see on mainstream media. So follow court cases. Please go out and vote. That's a huge, huge, huge thing. Like I said, there is power in our numbers. Mm-hmm. And I think the patience of remembering that you have a vote, there are local elections. I forgot which congressman said this in the 1950s, but politics is local. Yeah. Politics is personal. And so if you are not going to your town hall regularly, you should start, because that if you show up, then you know you are showing up, and you are showing up to use your voice. There are how did we have the civil rights? What was the culminating moment of the civil rights movement?
1: I mean, let me say this. I think the civil rights movement had much more obvious discriminatory and racist actions to fight against, right? Sure. So it gets harder as each generation goes forward, because
2: it does. But we can collectively say we're all in economic pain right now, right?
1: We can easily say we're. I know I can say that.
2: Yeah, we can all say my generation is not. Many people are not going to buy houses in this generation.
1: True.
2: That we are losing SNAP benefits, we are losing health care, things that are hard-fought wins. We're losing access to voting.
1: And don't forget, I don't know how many hundred thousand it is now, but there are over 300,000 black women that lost not only a stable job, but also the residuals that come with that stable job on the back end, pensions and health care and all of those things. Pensions being a number one issue,
2: what does that mean? Pension specifically, that is generational wealth that is taken away from
1: absolutely.
2: Us. Absolutely. So the largest wealth that we carry with us to our children is is the inheritance that we get from pensions and our housing. If you're going to take away jobs, then that means your generational wealth is going away. Your health care is going away. You're not going to be able to pass that down to your child. How are you going to make the mortgage payment if you don't have a job? Right. So generational wealth, it was already, and this is a very old stat, 2014 stat, that black wealth was 200 years behind white wealth. So imagine what's happening now. It's only going to be compounded more. And that's not fair. We wrote an article about all of the Doge cuts as well as the mass firings within the federal government, the largest employer of black Americans, especially black women.
1: Thank you for saying that, because it's not only the largest employer, but it was the largest mass firings too of any generation.
2: Mm-hmm. And so we wrote about that last August. We're following up on all of these numbers to show the impact of what's happening.
1: Okay. Right. Sorry. And no, because we have to go to commercial break, but I want to ask you, I'm going to end with this. If our listeners remember just one thing about your conversation today, what would do you hope it is, and what do you hope that we take away and actually put into action?
2: Show up. You have to show up at the polls. We have to make our voices vocal, because we cannot just stand alone individually. We have to be a collective body, because that is how movements happen. Yeah. Showing up, having a unified voice, and show it, and not leaving. You know, it's the constant showing up. If there's one thing, it is learning from history. And that is what I tell my students. That's what I tell everybody at my, you know, at my work, is learn from the past.
1: Yeah.
2: Don't let it, you know, history can repeat itself in good and bad ways. Let's always look in John Lewis's, I always quote John Lewis, make good trouble, show up in good ways.
1: Yeah, I'm all for that. But, you know, sometimes when you have good trouble, you can have bad consequences. And it does feel bad today.
2: It does.
1: But let me tell you what my mother used to tell me. While they may punch you today, history will be kind to you. So always remember there's a larger legacy. Dr. Rashid, thank you so much for coming on here and explaining what you did. I think one of the takeaways that I would like to have is that right now we are dealing with the biggest financial transfer of wealth.
2: Yes.
1: And we are. And if we don't see the levers that are helping to get this done, whether it's lack of protection for our economic stability, whether it's taking things away from us that we had at least as a stabilizer for economic supports, and not allowing us to acquire generational wealth through housing acquisition, that is a big deal.
2: And that benefits. Benefits.
1: Yes.
2: Your benefits when you leave a job, having that financial literacy to bring your benefits with you, along with you, that financial literacy is so important for the upcoming generations, which we know lacks.
1: Yeah. Yeah.
2: Race for race.
1: And I see now for the first time in my life that my kids don't have as better opportunities than I had. I had better opportunities than my mom had. And now it's going backwards. So we got to do something. It is dire. It is necessary. And we cannot sit out. So I agree with you. I am going to show up. And I hope everyone listening to you and me and whoever else today shows up. Thank you so much, Dr. Rashid. We got to go to commercial break right now. But folks, when we come back on the other side, we are going to be talking to the executive director of the Community Police Oversight Commission, Ms. Tyen McCleary Esquire. She is someone in our city, in our community, fighting for our opportunities to not only be heard, but be treated with dignity. And she's really trying to push the model of public safety by making sure that the transparency and accountability is baked into our justice system practices. Stay tuned and stay with us on Evening Words.
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4: Here is your current weather forecast for the Philadelphia area. Flash flood warning till 5:15 this afternoon. Got a heat advisory in effect throughout the day tomorrow. We've got a chance of showers and more storms for the rest of this afternoon. Otherwise, mostly cloudy skies. Highs in the mid-80s. Chance of showers and more storms this evening. Otherwise, mostly cloudy. Down to the low 70s in the city. And for tomorrow, it's a mostly sunny day. Highs up around 90, but you factor in the humidity, it'll feel like it's over 100 degrees by the afternoon. I'm Jason Lee with Philadelphia Weather.
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5: Wednesday drive home, we're busy on 42 southbound off the wall, Whitman down to Creek Road, 295 southbound, jet approaching 38 past 73, just got rid of a crash. On the Schuylkill westbound, stop and go University to Girard, and then further west, backed up Glavin to Conshohocken, eastbound jam Blue Route to Belmont and Boulevard to South, 95 northbound jam Chichester to Carlin Street, the off-ramps blocked with a crash, further north, heavy from the airport to Broad Street, and jam Vine Expressway to Bridge. Hard to tell a total traffic.
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1: Welcome back to Evening Words. My name is Kira Bradford Gray, filling in for Dr. James Peterson. We got an exciting guest, but before we go to this guest, Terry, I think we have something exciting for the people.
13: 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Joining them are R&B icon Stephanie Mills and Philly's own funk legends Breakwater. One night, three unforgettable acts. Don't miss out. We're giving away a pair of tickets to the third caller at 215-634-8065.
1: Yes.
13: 215-634-8065. You cannot win if you won a prize from us in the last 30 days. That's the Isley Brothers tomorrow, Thursday, August 6th at 7 p.m. at the Dell Music Center. Be the third caller to win your pair of tickets. Back to you, Kier.
1: Oh, thank you for that exciting announcement. But let me tell you something. The Dell has some serious, serious acts. And the Isley Brothers, I don't care what you say, everybody sings their songs. They are timeless. And my girl Stephanie Mills, I love her.
13: Come on, they can still sing.
1: Put a rush on me.
13: Come on, Kier.
1: Cause you know, to know you better. All right, let's stop because we got Tanya McCleary on the line.
13: There you go. Thank you so much, Kier. We're looking for the third caller for a pair of Ozzy Brother tickets. Back to you, Kier.
1: Oh, thank you. So now we're gonna go back to a little bit of the heavy conversations, but that is light. I hope you call in and win those tickets because being at the Dell just kind of lifts some of this weight off of your shoulders. But we are really, I am really excited about our next guest today. We are joined by Tanya McCleary, Executive Director of the Community Police Oversight Commission. Would I call you Tanya or Ms. McCleary? Which would you prefer? I think you're on mute. All right, we're going to fix her technical difficulties.

0: Department, and many of them concerned the disgraced officer, former Philadelphia homicide detective Philip Nordo. And I think we just read or heard things in the paper about cases that a case that a judge just tossed out of court where homicide detective Philip Nordo was one of the lead detectives. And, you know, he had been accused of sexually assaulting witnesses, sexually assaulting defendants, sexually assaulting anyone who he would coerce into doing the favors that he needs in order to get the convictions for some of these homicide cases. And that's not just me surmising that, it's actually factual. And he has actually been convicted in his sentence and is serving time in prison for that. So this is something that was really critical. It had been ignored for years. And I remember when I was the defender at the Defender Association, we not only started to look at that, but we wanted to take it out to the community to show them how much we need more more of an overseer for citizens' complaints. And I think we have Ms. McCleary back. Tanya, can you hear me now?
1: I can hear you. Can you hear me?
0: I can. Well, you know what? All right. I'm so glad that you're here, and I'm so glad we're able to hear you because you have so much important information to share. But I just tried to give a little synopsis of CPOC. But can you give me in your own words? Because, like I said, many have heard CPOC, Community Police Oversight Commission, but they don't know how to utilize you. They don't even know what you really, what your main mission is or what your goal is. Can you just kind of give us a little bit about why it was created and kind of what you're doing now?
1: Great. So a lot of your listeners have probably heard the term internal affairs, right? That's the division inside the police department that looks at misconduct. I say we're the civilian version of internal affairs. So we are totally independent from the police department. The commissioner doesn't report to me. I don't report to the commissioner. In fact, I don't even report to the mayor. We are a totally independent agency. And our role is to really increase transparency and accountability of the PPD, to improve police conduct, to enhance the quality of the internal investigations that they do, and also to improve the relationship between the community and the police. So we have a big mandate. And yes, so there's a lot of things we can offer the community, and we can talk about that as we go, but we have a big mandate. And so basically we police the police.
0: And I mean, I think that's a loaded conversation, right? Because policing the police doesn't seem like an easy feat. And there was a lot of things that we had understood about the former agency that was supposed to police the police, and that was like the Police Advisory Commission. And, you know, shout out to Hans Minos, who was the executive director there. But the Police Advisory Commission, while they made their best efforts, for some reason, there were things they just could not do. What's the difference between what your agency is able to do and what the former Police Advisory Commission could not?
1: So in the form of the PAC, as they call it, the Police Advisory Commission, they did a lot of research, they did a lot of policy review, referring complaints, but the big difference between the PAC and now CPOC is investigations, that we have an investigative unit. So when those Philadelphians came together in 2020, over 500,000, and said, we want this to have some teeth, that was one of the things that was specific. So we have the ability to do investigations, but also we have the ability to do things in real time. What the PAC would do is would be what we call a lot of times like after action reports, or looking at things after the fact. But we also now have the ability to do things in real time. When it comes to police misconduct, we have different authority. For example, we sit on the UFRB, which is the Use of Force Review Board. I'm one of the voting members. This is looking at all the serious cases, all the shootings of people, dogs, etc. I vote on there with all the other brass at the police department. Also, the PBI. So the Police Disciplinary Board, we actually, there is a member of CPOC on every one of those panels, along with two other members of the police department. And so we are actually making things in real time happen, not just being able to do things after the fact.
0: All right, Tanya, walk me through what it looks like for you to do an investigation. How does that work? Can you just start from the very beginning? Someone reaches out to you, and when they reach out to you, do they do it online? Do they call you? Do they have to go into your office? And then what's the process from there?
1: Great. So, Kia, you're bringing up one of these sore spots that keep me up at night in terms of what we have the authority to do and what we have been able to do. And so right now, if a member of the community, and it doesn't

0: even have to be a Philadelphian, because as you know, Philly's a world-class city. We host all kind of things. We just had the 250th FIFA. So people are just here from all around the world. So anybody that has an encounter that they are concerned about with the Philadelphia Police Department can file a complaint with our office. And what we do is we work with that complainant to make sure that we understand fully what their complaint is about. We work with them to help package it up in a way that is going to be helpful in terms of being able to review it. And then unfortunately, what we have to do right now is send it inside to internal affairs. So this is one of the concerns of the agency, is that over, you know, 500,000 people said give CPOC the ability to do independent investigations. And what has happened is that the Fraternal Order of Police has determined that because this deals with discipline, right, who investigates their members, that it needs to be bargained for. And so it has to be sought through a police contract. And so right now we went to the battle last year when they had the police contract and we didn't win it. We're getting ready to go to battle again this coming term because the police contract is going to be up next year. So we're going to be doing that. So right now, I want to be clear to the community that we're not doing them, but we also have the ability to monitor. So any case that we package up and send off to internal affairs, we can monitor. Mm-hmm. And when we monitor, we do have the ability to ask questions. We also oftentimes accompany complainants because people get nervous when they get called to the police department, to internal affairs. So we will be there with them as part of our constituent services to be there as they are questioned. But we are there as the officers are questioning. We are able to ask questions of the officers during that part of the investigation.
1: That's good to know. So basically right now, and I mean, not all good to know, because like you said, this was something that the voters of Philadelphia voted on. And whether we know it or not, that piece of being able to do independent investigation means that you can run your investigation parallel to the police and subpoena information from the police department that would help you come up with a determination while the police department is coming up with a determination. And what the determination I'm talking about is, was there misconduct here? Was there excessive force? Was there something wrong, right? And what the remedy should be. Now, what happens if you guys determine that an officer did something that was not either not legal or even not according to policy, versus the police department doing something or saying that no, he didn't do it? What then happens?
0: Well, it's very interesting. So one of the things that I said was a difference between us and the PAC is that we can do stuff in real time. So I'm excited to let the community know we have something called live time audits, meaning in real time. So before internal affairs closes out an investigation, they have to send it to CPOC. Mm-hmm. And my team, auditing policy and research division gets to look at those, make comments on it, make recommendations, etc. The beautiful thing about it is that, and to your point, if we disagree with somebody in internal affairs, that detective, what they now have to do is they have to attach our memorandum. We create a memorandum for every case of misconduct that we receive, and they have to attach that with their findings and send it up the chain so that when it gets to the deputy commissioner of internal affairs, they get to see what CPOC recommends, what CPOC's concerns are, as well as their officer and internal affairs concerns. And what I'm happy to say is that there have been many times where they've agreed with us. They have sent
1: meaning
0: an investigation.
1: The deputy of internal affairs has agreed with you internal affairs in their own department.
0: Yes, and said, go back and look at this. You know, CPOC is raising some very good questions. Have you thought about this? Have you thought about that? So we are able to impact in real time the potential tenor of an investigation. But at the end of the day, you know, if that deputy commissioner agrees with his folk, right, and it goes all the way up to Police Commissioner Bethel, that's where it ends, is at the police commissioner's level.
1: There. Let me say, Tanya, I want to keep you because I want to talk about the benefits and some of the things that you have seen in terms of improvements, and of course any of the projects that you guys are doing where community should be informed or aware of. We're going to come back on the other side. We got to go to commercial break. Folks, stay tuned because this is important information that we want you to connect with, because many people do not know how to infiltrate that police department when they feel like they are wronged. This is the answer, and we voted on it. So stay with us on the other side of Evening Words.
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3: Here is your current weather forecast for the Philadelphia area. Flash flood warning till 5:15 this afternoon. Got a heat advisory in effect throughout the day tomorrow. We've got a chance of showers and more storms for the rest of this afternoon. Otherwise, mostly cloudy skies. Highs in the mid-80s. Chance of showers and more storms this evening. Otherwise, mostly cloudy. Down to the low 70s in the city. And for tomorrow, it's a mostly sunny day. Highs up around 90, but you factor in the humidity, it'll feel like it's over 100 degrees by the afternoon. I'm Jason Lee with Philadelphia Weather.
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4: We're busy on 95 northbound Chichester to the Commodore Barry, then for the airport to Broad Street with Philly's volume. Further north, stop and go Vine Expressway up to Bridge, southbound heavy Woodhaven to Academy, a cop between the Bat City Ross and Ridley Park to 320, Blue Route south and Lace Broomall to Media Swarthmore, eastbound Schuylkill Jam, Blue Route to Belmont and Boulevard to South, westbound Jan University to Vine, 42 south, stop and go from the Walt Whitman to Creek Road, Lara Tortella, total traffic.
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6: Folks, you're listening to Evening Words, and I am your guest host, Keira Bradford Gray, filling in for Dr. James Peterson. We have an exciting guest that has been giving us some extremely invaluable information, Ms. Tanya McCleary, and she is an Esquire, so we definitely want to make sure we give her props, because before she became the director of CPOC, she was a serious advocate in the courtroom, so she knows what she's talking about, and she knows what she's doing. So, Tanya, thanks for sticking around with us. We kind of left off on what it looked like for CPOC to do an investigation. And while you still haven't gotten all of, I guess, the tools that we voted for in your toolbox right now, you are still being able to make a measurable impact in some of the investigations that prior to you guys would have been ignored. And would have been gone. It would have gone up to maybe the Deputy Internal Affairs Commission in a one-sided way. And so I'm glad you're bringing the perspective of the civilian and the community into the interactions, because sometimes police look at things through their own lens, and they don't look at other perspectives and how they can do things better to promote public safety. So I want to thank you for that. But before we go to the next portion, what is it that you're going to need to actually finally get all the things that we envision as voters into your purview so that you can do parallel investigations?
7: Well, you know, that's really interesting, because there's several paths to it, right? And so one is to convince the arbitrators that negotiate the police contract to actually agree to our terms that we do them, right? So if we get awarded in the contract, that's one way to do them. Another way to do them is potentially work with the FOP to say, hey, let's do it, and, you know, see if they can do it outside the contract. Another way is for us to potentially sue the city to get the rights that we have, right? So all of them feel very big, right? And big mountains. I feel like our precipice is pushing that ball up the hill, but we are very well able and our arms are very strong, so we will keep pushing it up the hill. So we're just still trying to just figure it all out, but all of the ways are pretty big and would be pretty big lifts, and this is where the community will come in to help us figure out how to get this done.
6: And just to say, because your organization is like this, it's not under the mayor. It's like an organization that was created under a city charter. So yes. You're not an elected official, but you don't answer to the mayor. Who is your quote unquote boss?
7: So the boss is the commission. So we always tell people, I love this. So for your listeners, I've actually done this work in other cities, and some cities just have an office like me. Some just have a commission or a board. But here in Philly, you have both. So I always tell the community, you have like the 1-2 punch, right? We're in a world-class city of fighters that we know. And so I report to the commission. So the commissions are my supervisors, and there are 9 of them. The chair is Hassan Bennett, the vice chair is Malika Rahman, and they are my supervisors.
6: And those commission are community members that were selected through a process, right? So this
7: they
6: is
7: were.
6: Not elected officials sitting on the board and putting their thumb on the political climate. These are civilians, some of them Justice Impact. Like you said, the chair, Hassan Bennett, the one who represented himself 3 times in a homicide and trial and was finally found not guilty. He definitely understands it. So it's good to know that we have people who have lived experience. I want to though move into what you guys have been doing. I guess you've been now up and running for the past 3 years, right?
7: So I have been, yes, yes, yes. But we were, of course, created in 2020. And I think we all remember what that was, right? So in May of 2020, we had George Floyd, and there was an outcry from a lot of cities. But I also want to let people know something that they may not know. Philadelphia has had police oversight of some kind since the 1950s.
6: Yes.
7: And CPOC is the strongest, has the strongest legislation out of any of our predecessors. And so when you all went to the polls this time, you really wanted us to be able to oversee this police department. And then in right here in Philly, we had Walter Wallace in October. And so then in November, when people went to the polls, I think there was a lot of heaviness on our heart, the heaviness of George Floyd all the way in Minneapolis, but right here in our own city, Walter Wallace, who was in a mental health crisis. Mm-hmm. And so I think it just started to ask, it just added extra layers in terms of how, why are police responding to these type of calls and things of that nature. And I think it really just helped the community understand why a CPOC with all of this authority needed to be created.
6: Tell you, I recently read in the Inquirer that your office has a policy unit and an audit unit, maybe, and there was an audit done on something that did come out of the George Floyd and, obviously because it was nationwide protesting, which is body cams. And body cams was a part of now our transparency portion of our policing model. So can you tell me what you guys have been doing with respect to that?
7: So what our vision is to actually audit all of the police districts to find out how they're doing with body-worn camera compliance. And that's because up until very recently, not every officer had a body-worn camera, but now they all do. And so now that they have them, we want to figure out what is happening with compliance, what is going on. So we have completed four audits. We audited the 24th district, the 15th district, the 18th district, and most recently the 22nd district to find out how well the different districts were doing with body-worn camera. And unfortunately, the 22nd district did not do well. They did not do well in terms of
6: compliance.
7: And where
6: is the 22nd district? I'm sorry. Sorry to interrupt you. Where is exactly the 22nd district located? Just so we know exactly the areas we're talking about.
7: Just a second. I'm looking that information up for you.
6: All right. Well, go ahead and continue on. But until you get that, go ahead.
7: But yeah, while we're doing that, what we found was that video was only recorded in about 28% of the time when it should have been recorded, which is obviously is a very low number. And so one of our concerns is that, and I also want to be clear that this was not about punishment. That is, this is about ongoing improvement, right? So what is happening? Is there some training needs? Is the officers being stressed? Because we often hear officers say, oh, I didn't have time to cut it on or whatever. Is it inexperience? And so we're really trying to help. And so the 22nd district is in North Philadelphia.
6: I think that's significant because we're talking about North Philly, where you probably have the most policing in the city that goes on. And I don't know about if it's not the most, it's definitely neck and neck with any other place. This is where you have the most police and civilian interactions, and they're only using their body cameras when it's a part of the police policy now, and I guess legislation. They're only using it 28% of the time.
7: Mm-hmm.
6: And when are they supposed to put them on?
7: Well, it's really interesting because they are supposed to, whenever they interact with the public, and so soon as they, a lot of officers, out of abundance of caution, put them on their way to a call, right? Because they know when they get there, they're going to interact with the public. But they are supposed to interact, put it on as soon as they interact, which is why you'll hear some officers, depending on what's going on, saying, oh, I didn't have time because I got there and had to do this or do that. But they are supposed to have it on anytime they interact with the public. There are just a very few exceptions. So, for example, maybe if they were in a hospital because of HIPAA or things of that nature, you know, obviously if someone's in a compromising position, like a restroom or something like that, there's very narrow window when they cannot have it on. But anytime they interact with the public, they are supposed to have their cameras on.
6: And how hard is it to put that on or easy is it to put it on?
7: It's not hard.
6: What do they have to do?
7: You just hit a button. Press the button.
6: So it's right here. It's a fixed, like, right on your vest, right? So either on your chest, correct?
7: Well, it's interesting because it's freestanding, so they have to physically put it on a piece of their uniform, but mm-hmm. It clips on very easily. And so most people do wear center mask, but technically it is standalone because they have to dock it in order to, you know, download footage at the end of their shifts and stuff. So it's a standalone piece of equipment that just clips onto their uniform.
6: Okay, and generally clipping onto the uniform, it's somewhere on the chest, so you just press it on, press it off, right?
7: Yes.
6: It's not like there's any major shift that you have to do.
7: No.
6: All right. So I hope, have you talked to the police department about what this finding? And, you know, what are the takeaways from what police aren't doing in court, according to policy?
7: Well, it's interesting. One of the things that we do, because this is about trying to improve the department, is that we do meet. So in each of the four districts that we've done, we've met with the captains, we've met with their leaders, the lieutenants, sergeants, et cetera, to talk about our findings. Even before we launched this project, we talked to the top brass. We let the police commissioner know we're going to be doing this, and his top brass, and to let them know. And they actually were with us and knew what we were planning to do. And so what I have been really encouraged about is that they have been receptive.
6: Good.
7: In the districts, like talking about doing things like reinforcing it at roll call, right? So officers, they have to have a roll call before they hit the streets. And so, you know, reminding officers about the requirements and things of that nature. So I have found them to be receptive mm-hmm. To it. And so we will see.
6: All right.
7: If things start to improve.
6: I swear, I wish we had so much more time, but I have one last question. Is there any upcoming projects that CPOC is going to be involved in where community can be a part of it?
7: Yes. So we are going to be doing a project on what's called Mirror Encounters. And Kier, what I want to say is nothing mirror about it. But this is where we've been hearing from community members all across the city about officers literally just walking up to them and just stopping them for no reason, asking them stuff like, are you carrying a gun? Can you lift up your shirt? Can we look inside your bag? Can we pat you down? Can we do this, that, and the other? For no reason. There's no apparent reason about, but there was one example where a man was literally walking home, had an ice cream cone in his hand, dropped his keys, and the police rolled up and said, "Do you have any guns on you?" So, yes, we're going to be working on mirror encounters and what, how that is impacting community members here in Philadelphia.
6: And is there, I mean, because these kids, are they kids or are they adults? And, I mean, are we going to also include moms in that? Because I know I get a lot of calls from moms who their youth have had negative interactions with the cops. It wasn't a mere encounter. It may have started off with one, but it did become a little more physically violent. And I know I got to wrap up, but I just wanted to know if that's part of your program too.
7: It is. So we're looking at adults. We're looking at children. Kier, unfortunately, we've heard from like 13-year-olds, their moms and stuff that have been impacted by this issue. So we're going to be doing community workshops, and we want to come near you. Come to a community near you. So just hit us up at phila.gov, at cpoc@phila.gov, and we will come to your community, or 215-685-0891.
6: Thank you.
7: And we can tell you how to get involved.
6: Thank you, Tanya McLaren. Thank you for you and all your team at CPOC. We will keep telling people how to get in touch with you. But thanks for all you're doing. And again, folks, this is something very important resource to us. If you have no other recourse, please reach out to CPOC. If you don't remember where it is, I'll say it again. Google them. They're there.
7: Yeah.
6: CPOC. Google Tanya Esquire, CPOC. Tanya, thanks so much. Folks, we got to go to break.
7: Yes.
6: I'm
7: going to
6: get in trouble if I don't do this quickly. But stay tuned on the other side with us on Evening Words.
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8: It is time to speak with our next guest on the program. She is an author of the book, It's No Wonder. It's No Wonder talks about the life and legacy of the late, great Sylvia Moy. Joining us right now is Dr. Margenta Christian. Tell us who Sylvia Moy was and why she was so important.
9: She was, during the early 60s, one of Motown's first female in-house songwriters / producers.
8: Mm.
9: And she was integral in being Stevie Wonder's early lyricist. There are people who make an assumption that Stevie wrote his own songs lyrically throughout his career, but early on, there was a woman who was actually the one who helped to solidify and save his early career. She also cranked out hits for the Isley Brothers, one of their first and major hits at Motown.

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2: Welcome back to Evening Words. Again, I'm Keir Bradford Gray, guest hosting for the Dr. James Peterson. We have just talked to Tanya McCleary, who gave us some invaluable information. I hope everyone goes and Googles CPOC. If you Google CPOC, it'll bring it all up and see the amazing work they're doing. They're really making a difference between citizen and police interactions in real time. I'm going to use Tanya McCleary's word, in real time. But now we have another guest that is going to talk to us about the impact of this administration's policies on us, and that is Dr. Jared Clemens. How are you, Dr. Jared Clemens?
3: I'm doing really well. How are you?
2: Good. I want to just quickly introduce you. You are an assistant professor of political science at Temple University with an expertise in political behavior, political economy, and race, intellectual history, and political theory. Now, that's a lot of reviewing and, of course, of study. But I really want to go to political economy in terms of your review of that in the current administration. And, you know, where do we stand? When I say we, I'm talking about the African-American community. In this moment, with this administration, these policies, how are we faring out?
3: Yeah, so that's a really big question. So I've been in the show before, and one thing I always try to emphasize, or tried to emphasize when I was here the last time, is that, you know, I try to think about, you know, the kind of the broad kind of sweep of Black, not just kind of political activity, but just social life and just how Black people have tried to manage in America. And so one thing that's really astounding to think about is pretty much the same amount of time that passed from the first Reconstruction in the mid to late 19th century to the modern civil rights movement in the mid 20th century. It's been pretty much the same amount of time from that period to now. And so I think right now we're kind of in a position where I think we are kind of needing to take a kind of a more holistic view, kind of take the bird's eye view of kind of what's going on. And what I see right now is really a lot of the kind of untied ends of the civil rights movement from the mid 20th century kind of playing its way out in the courts, but also the court of public opinion, and just the way that people are living, you know, kind of day to day, how Black people in particular are thinking about their place in American society, their relationship to the American dream, et cetera. And so I think right now we're kind of at a crossroads, if you will, that hopefully we can talk more about.
2: Yeah, I think you said something important. You said we're in the untied ends of, I guess, this first civil rights or Reconstruction, and it's playing out in the courts. Can you just be a little bit more specific about what untied ends are playing out in court? And I think this is really a really good understanding of whatever was left that wasn't dealt with. Now that there was the weight game for decades, people said, let's deal with it now, because the agenda of patience and waiting and strategy has always been on the side of the people that have understood what they put in place. So can you just talk to me about what you mean by that?
3: Yeah, so one thing that I really try to, so for the audience, I teach a course at Temple University called African American Political Theory. And what I do in that course is try to really expose my students to different interpretations of what the problem facing Black people is and how it should be addressed. And so the modern civil rights movement was really one kind of mechanism for addressing the problem. And largely it was through kind of extending legal rights, civil rights, and those sorts of protections to Black people, which, although constitutionally one could say that maybe there was some, you know, protection there dating back to the first Reconstruction, we know that through Jim Crow that was usually circumvented in all sorts of ways. And so the way that I kind of interpret the modern civil rights movement is really trying to uphold the kind of the demands that were pressed upon during the first Reconstruction. And in many respects, that was done. And so there was the Civil Rights Act that was passed, the Voting Rights Act, which I'm sure we'll talk about you know, during our time today, but all these other sort of kind of federal interventions that sought to essentially extend the same rights to Black people, at least the same civic or civil rights to Black people that existed for white Americans. And so what ends up happening with the modern civil rights movement, and there was an understanding of this at the time, is that civil rights in themselves weren't really enough. In fact, you know, Martin Luther King often mentioned that, you know, it's one thing to be able to have the right to eat at a restaurant. It's another thing to have the means to be able to do so. And so there was a kind of economic component that never was fully addressed. And part of that was ideological. There were people who just really had no appetite for doing that. But part of it also was that almost at the very moment that a lot of this, a lot of these interventions were being made, American capitalism itself was already kind of undergoing some pretty significant transformations that really reverberate through the 70s and the 80s and really into the late 20s.
2: Right. Let me ask you this, though, because I hear what you're saying, and I want to make sure I drill it down for my consumption, because you are highly intellectual. But I want to just kind of go to a little more of a digestible conversation, because I think some of the things that we can't lose sight of is that the Civil Rights Act was never in the Constitution. The Constitution was a basic floor. Congress passed the Civil Rights Act due to the fact that there were all of these things that weren't even contemplated on dealing with in the Constitution. So we gave a layered protection to people based on social context, what was going on. Right now, the Supreme Court seems to be taking out, really adopting this colorblind approach to how we are supposed to walk in our civil rights or what protections we deserve, because we're in this post-racial society. And I got the quotes going on. The thing that I really want you to address, because I think this is a really important issue. Some of the things that we are hearing, you know, when we hear that we've gutted the Voter Rights Act, it's not that we do not have the ability to vote, right? But these things have really stopped our political ascension. And so the Voter Rights Act, while it didn't really protect people from voting, it really helped people who are coming together in different voting pools vote for people who share their same experiences. And right now, while we have lost that protection of ensuring that discrimination isn't a part of their plan, we didn't lose our right to vote. So how do you encourage voters to rise up in this moment when we are seeing so much backsliding in our civil rights and destruction?
3: So this is such a great point, and I'm really glad you made this point about how the Civil Rights Act wasn't a constitutional endeavor. So anybody, I'm not a lawyer, but anyone knows that so much of constitutional law is about interpretation. It's about situating what's being litigated or what's being discussed, again, within a broader kind of, not just political framework. One thing I always tell my students is it's really a philosophical framework. It's about how do you understand the world? What do you think is possible? What do you think is right? What do you think is wrong? So in a lot of respects, if you just kind of leave it at the level of, you know, what does the law say, you're going to be kind of limited. And so like what I would recommend to people is to your point, to recognize that people still do have the right to, and the right to practice their right to vote. And so people have to, I don't want people to get discouraged, because one thing that I do think is kind of, I wouldn't say unfortunate, but one thing that might be somewhat concerning is some people who maybe aren't very familiar with what's going on might interpret that as, you know, them not being able to practice essentially what they've already been able to. And so like people need to still participate, they still need to express themselves, but they also need to understand kind of where we are politically. And kind of, and I think, you know, the fact that a lot of this is happening at the same kind of time that we're commemorating the 250-year anniversary in America, to me, is also illustrative of the fact that the American Project is an ongoing project, in the sense that we all have a say in determining what America represents, what it means, and how do we actually uphold the values that the nation wants to purport that it holds. And so, like, how do we do that? And so, yeah. And so and I think that finding out that out was really important.
2: But it's always evolving, and it evolves based on what's going on in our moment. And I definitely know, for me, while I've seen more rights dishonored than honored, I think many people don't know what their rights look like in action. So I can have a civil right, but if I don't know how to identify a violation of my civil rights, how am I going to deal with that? What am I going to do about it, right? If I got fired from my job and it's like, oh, Pennsylvania is an at-will state. But do I understand that if I'm fired, they still can't fire me for certain discriminatory reasons? So my civil rights, in terms of the wrongfulness of what they did, is still intact, right? When I'm going for an interview and jobs are not hiring me or people that look like me, it's my right to actually have access to employment. It's my right to have access to education. It's my right to have access to housing. But there's so much in the world that hurts people and harms people. People walk away feeling like, oh, well, this is just how it is.
3: Yeah, and that's really unfortunate. And that's why civic education is just so important. So I'm writing a book currently, essentially thinking about the role that education has played in addressing racial inequality in America. And though now we kind of have this idea that really the point of education is to get you a good job, your slice of the American pie, which I don't, you know, disparage anybody who wants to secure the bag or any of that. But one thing that, you know, people like Du Bois really emphasized was the importance of civic education, understanding what it meant to live in a purported democracy and what it meant to actually be able to experience and to actually partake in it in a way that other people could actually encumber on that. And so, like, we also have to remind ourselves that, again, being aware of what is actually in these actions, what's actually being done, is so critical, because otherwise, to your point, we'll just kind of fall into this nihilistic, oh, well, you know, things are just, you know, nothing's going to change. Right. And I always tell my students, imagine if people in the past, our forebears, had a very similar kind of outlook, like, oh, well, this is just, you know, nothing can change, there's nothing we can do about it, then we would be in an even worse position than we're in now. And so it's really, really important.
2: Dr. Jared Clemons, you you're teaching a very important area of our society, political science. I took political science when I was an undergrad. I wasn't a political science major, but all of those courses resonated with me because it was about how society functions within the laws, or how the laws either interpret society or society fits within the laws. And a lot of times they just did not mix for certain communities. And so I do think we need to understand a lot more of how we are supposed to react to things when they are at the fundamental root of violating our civil rights. And how do you teach your students to recognize and what to do about violations of civil rights?
3: Yeah, so one thing I really impress upon my students to just actually know what your rights are. So one thing is that's great about being in a university is that there's so many different, you know, on-campus organizations that students can get involved with, especially around election cycles. There's all sorts of resources where people can understand we know that these laws are often written in very arcane, very hard to kind of, if you don't have a legal background, a lot of times, even for me, it can be hard to know exactly, well, what is it calling for, what is it denying, what is actually going on here. And so really take advantage of those resources. I know that right now it seems like, you know, we're kind of, you know, on our own, like these things aren't out there. While it is true that a lot of these resources, institutions aren't, let's say, as prevalent as they may have once been, they're still there. Mm-hmm. And so again, I think, and really leverage your networks. We all have a friend that's that nerd that just is so plugged in that if they don't know the answer to everything, they know where to, who to point you to. So we just need to, again, not to be super Pollyannish about this, but I do think there is a way in which, you know, politics is really just a part of society. Like, this is what we do, like, for better or worse. Like, it's part of what has to go on. Right. And so really just being plugged in with our communities. And, you know, I'm not an anti-tech person. I know AI is really disrupting people, but I do think that there are technological tools still out there that people can, you know, leverage and use to their own benefit. And so I would say exhaust everything available to you, anything to just not allow yourself to kind of fall into this kind of a space of despair.
2: I love what you just said, because right now we do have access to so many things on the internet, and really just getting attuned for what are our civil rights. And I know I'm looking at some of the comments and people are saying we need human rights. I do think they go hand in hand, because if you don't have any civil rights or civil liberties, you are not treated as a human. And so therefore, I think, you know, when we try to separate these two rights, we need human rights and versus civil rights. I don't think many people know what either one of them would look like if they were pushed apart. Like, what is a human right versus a civil right, right? And I think civil rights is a catalyst to treating people as equal human beings.
3: Yeah, so one thing I would really suggest to you, and that's such a great point. So one thing, you know, I'm a teacher, so I'm always recommending things. So in 1966, A. Philip Randolph, so if your viewers aren't familiar with him, I would highly suggest getting familiar with him. He was a huge figure in the modern civil rights movement, was actually one of the kind of the brainchilds along with Bayard Rustin behind the 63 March in Washington, which people forget was the March in Washington for jobs and freedom. It wasn't just about jobs, but jobs and freedom. But anyway, in 1966, his institute published a report that actually made its way all the way to Capitol Hill called the Freedom Budget for All Americans. And one thing in that document, it's publicly available. If you just Google it, you usually can find a copy of it. But one thing that's in that document is they talk about that. They talk about that civil rights isn't just about the right to vote. It's not just about political rights. It's about being treated as a human. It's about rights to education. It's about right to a job. It's about rights
2: housing.
3: Just the housing, just to be everything that's needed to be a full participant in American society.
2: Right.
3: And so, again, our forebears already understood that the stakes were a lot higher than just the right to vote, but they just saw that as a precondition to at least being able to express yourself in the society politically. And so your viewers are right. Like, it's not just about the right to vote. It's about all of these kind of human elements that we have to really emphasize.
2: Yeah. Dr. Jared Clemens, you are, I really thank you, and I really look forward to talking to you. Can you really tell us one last time what the name of your book is, just in case people want to go pick it up and read your thoughts? You got some really great thoughts.
3: It's not out just yet.
2: Okay. Well, look forward to it.
3: The working title, but I do have a paper called From Freedom Now to Black Lives Matter, where I kind of try to trace kind of the civil rights lineage from the mid-20th century to now. Well, the paper came out in 2022, but still really relevant topic. So if people want to get into that, they can Google it, and you should be able
2: What's it called again? I'm sorry. What is it
3: called? It's called Freedom Now to Black Lives Matter.
2: Freedom Now to Black Lives Matter. You know I'm going to Google that. That's just Google the title or Google your name, and either way it'll come up.
3: Either way. It'll be on my website, but people can also find it just by Googling
2: it. Do you want to give the listeners your website before you leave?
3: Yeah, so it's my name, Jared K. Clemons. That's Jared with one R. Jared K. Clemons. Weebly.com.
2: What? I'm sorry.
3: Weebly. Weebly.
2: Weebly.com. So Weebly. Jared K. Clemons.
3: Yes.
2: Weebly.com. I mean,
3: yes.
2: If that fails, Google Dr. Jared Clemens.
3: there's not many people out there with the same name as me. So, like, if you just type in my name in Temple University, I'm the first thing that pops up.
2: Dr. Clemens, thank you so much for inspiring the young minds and really pushing people to think beyond the black and white nature of civil rights. It is beyond just the law. It's how we are supposed to be treated and what we should demand from our government actors and private actors. So thank you so much. Folks, we got to go to a commercial break. When we come back, we will hopefully talk to State Representative Rick Krajewski about what's next with the bill that addresses felony murder sentencing. We'll be right back. WURD Evening Words.
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4: Here is your current weather forecast for the Philadelphia area. Flash flood warning till 5:15 this afternoon. Got a heat advisory in effect throughout the day tomorrow. We've got a chance of showers and more storms for the rest of this afternoon. Otherwise, mostly cloudy skies. Highs in the mid-80s. Chance of showers and more storms this evening. Otherwise, mostly cloudy. Down to the low 70s in the city. And for tomorrow, it's a mostly sunny day. Highs up around 90, but you factor in the humidity, it'll feel like it's over 100 degrees by the afternoon. I'm Jason Lee with Philadelphia Weather.
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5: Philly's volume has it backed up on 95 northbound from the airport to Broad Street. Further north, heavy Girard to Allegheny southbound. So Cottman to the Betsy Ross and Vine Expressway to Penn's Landing. Blue Route southbound delays Broomall to Media Swarthmore. Eastbound Schuylkill Jam, Blue Route to Belmont and approaching Montgomery Drive to south. The Vine Expressway eastbound tied up Schuylkill to Broad. Westbound backed up Parkway to the Schuylkill Merge. All right, to tell a total traffic.
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7: 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Y'all the definition of intelligence.
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2: Welcome back. We are here in our last segment of Evening Words. I am Keir Bradford Gray, guest host for Dr. James Peterson. We have another guest right now, very special guest, State Representative Rick Krajewski, and he is here to educate us on what's happening with the bill in the House. That it was a House bill, 1042, which redefines second-degree felony murder standing and establishes parole eligibility after 30 years for those serving life. It may add some medical parole options. And so this is something that has been very controversial, but the Supreme Court spoke very loudly when they said that having people serve life sentencing for second-degree murder, which is when you're going to engage in a felony, but someone dies in the process. It could be an accident. It could be anything. People were getting life, and Pennsylvania was one of a few states that still allowed for life sentences. Well, the Supreme Court struck it down, sent it over to the legislature to create a sentencing mechanism. And Rep. Krajewski, can you tell us your role in implementing or even creating or crafting and drafting the bill that we are talking about, which is House Bill 1042?
12: Absolutely. Thank you. Thank you, Kira, for having me on the show, too.
2: Thank you for being here.
12: Always great to have a platform to let folks know about the work that we do in Harrisburg, because oftentimes, you know, it can sort of feel obscure and hidden away from everyday folks, particularly when we talk about the people who are impacted by this unconstitutional mandated sentence. A lot of them were, in fact, young Philadelphians. So mm-hmm. it's important that we're having this conversation on a Philadelphia radio show. So House Bill 1042 was essentially our House Democratic response to the mandate from the Supreme Court around putting forward a legislative framework. As you laid out, from the date of the decision, we had 120 days to create a legislative solution. And I'm not going to lie to you, that's a tall order. To do anything in 120 days in Harrisburg is a tall order. To come up with a legislative solution to allow the over 1,100 people who are now sentenced to an unconstitutional offense, you know, sentence, is even taller of an order. And I want to lay out a couple things for why that is. Mm-hmm. One, we are a divided legislature. So I'm in the House, which has a Democratic majority, but we are in the Senate. There's also the Senate, which has a Republican majority. And as you can imagine, my colleagues in the Senate are not as reform-minded as you and I and our listeners are when it comes to this issue in particular.
2: Right.
12: So everything in Harrisburg, you have to understand, needs to be negotiated and agreed upon in a bipartisan manner.
2: So, Rep. And I love that you said that. So what happened in this case was the House voted on a bill, right? Mm-hmm. And that was did you co-author that bill, or did you author that bill yourself?
12: I did not author the bill itself. So the bill, HB 1042, and this is a little bit of a maybe some civics 101 as well. So the bill actually was originally a bill by my colleague Napoleon Nelson. I'm a representative just north of Philadelphia in Montgomery County. That was around kind of earned credits around parole and eligibility generally. And what we did is, given the tight turnaround, because the deadline to pass a bill was July 24th. Mm-hmm. And so we were in session literally days before the deadline. So in order to meet that tight timeline, what we did is we took his bill and we amended in additional language to reform our state statute around second degree murder. In addition, we actually included some other parole eligibility legislation that I did author. There's an underlying bill inside HB 1042 mm-hmm. around expanding opportunities for medical release or medical parole. And you're familiar with this, but for your listeners, one of the mechanisms we have for people who are currently incarcerated to be able to receive some kind of relief is called compassionate release. So essentially, if you are incarcerated and you have an extremely life-threatening illness, we mean, you know, literally something where a physician determines that you have less than a year to live, you're able to petition the courts to be released on this compassionate release statute. However, the conditions for that are very narrow. Yeah.

0: oftentimes those illnesses are actually created due to long-term incarceration. And these are people who are of no threat to society. You know, they're not going to go on a killing spree while they're on stage for cancer.
1: Yeah. And I'm glad you said that, because I think that some of the things that we were talking about around second degree murder, I heard from people who are in just my friend groups that they are so afraid that, oh my God, now the people who are charged with felony murder who are in for life are just going to be coming out of jail in droves, and now we're going to be dealing with a public safety issue. Can you please speak to that?
0: Yeah, it's a complete falsehood for a couple of reasons, right? So no matter what we do, whether we pass a mechanism where people are parole eligible, or if we end up in a scenario where individuals will have to appeal local courts to be resentenced, there is a process that is going to be laid out, that is going to be followed around someone being able to receive eligibility for a reduced sentence. Mm-hmm. So this idea that, you know, our inaction or action is going to just cause the cell doors to just open, and, you know,
1: right,
0: prisoners and criminals are going to just be running rampant in our neighborhoods, frankly, it's just a lot of the typical political fear mongering that you hear around criminal justice issues generally, that we know are also very much racially coded.
1: Yes.
0: When we're talking about,
1: thank you for saying that, first of all.
0: Yeah. When we're talking about these dangerous quote unquote criminals, I'm sure they're not talking about the suburbs, right? You know,
1: right.
0: We know what neighborhoods they're talking about. So there are gonna be mechanisms, right? If you're eligible for parole, mm-hmm. you gotta be approved by the parole board. If you are, which is, you know, is a 5-person board, it's very robust, right? They have a clear process. There are people who are being released on parole literally as we speak. So this is an ongoing mechanism that is just part of our sentencing code, right? If they were to file for an appeal to their local court for resentencing, that has to be a ongoing agreement between their courts, the local prosecutor, right, their defense attorney, legal experts who are going to then, you know, follow some judicial process to determine what is appropriate for that individual sentence. So yeah, all of this is going to be following a judicial process that is going to involve judges, you know, the parole board, lawyers, prosecutors. So I don't think anyone.
1: Right. And it's going to be individualized, right? You know, some of it is going to determine what's been going on while you were in the prison. How much of a model person right. were you in the prison? Did you do things to keep yourself abreast of whatever it is, but also keep your conduct in a certain manner, even though you never thought you were getting out? And I think that that's a lot, because we had done this on, you know, the juvenile lifers, you know, just looking at people who really reformed themselves despite having no incentive to do so. And I know we did a lot of conversations about this at the prisons themselves, and I found it remarkable. I'll just get your feedback. I know you were at a few of those. I remember seeing you, but I find it remarkable that the last Department of Corrections that we went to, I think it was SCI Green, State Correctional Institution Green, I think they call them wardens there, not commissioners, right? Wardens.
0: Wardens, yes. Yep.
1: The warden was in favor of releasing life people who were serving lifetime sentences for second-degree murder, because what he was saying is, we can't even have, there's no programs for them. They're not, right. They're not going anywhere. All we're doing is warehousing people who have been long rehabilitated, and there are a lot of people that I know, I represented them, that went to steal a car, and maybe someone, you know, had a heart attack in the process, or they went to steal a car and the person who owns the car came out shooting and shot the co-defendant. They have been now charged with second degree murder and right. subject to life imprisonment. So I think people need to know the nuance of this. And I will say this, because there was another loud opponent about this, and that was the Attorney General Dave Sunday, who argued that the terms that the HB 1042 would weaken public safety and offer inadequate penalties. What do you say to that?
0: You know, I disagree, and I'll say, you know, I actually have a relationship with the Attorney General. We served together on the Pennsylvania Commission on Sentencing. So, you know, I respect, you know, the role he has in our government, but I do disagree pretty strongly with what his comments were regarding the proposal we put forward. I think it's very sensible legislation, especially when you think about the fact that The other thing I want to

0: mention here, right? First, you mentioned the fact that a lot of times these crimes that we're talking about are, there was no intention of a life being lost, but because of whatever happenstance, it occurred. The other thing for us to remember, right, is, you know, we have this idea of people being static, and that if they did some bad thing, you know, 10, 20, 30 years ago, that they are that same bad person. And that's just not how human psychology works, right? There are very small windows under which someone may be more inclined to commit offenses, to recidivate. You even see this with people who are released on, you know, parole, probation, right? Like, people want to move on with their lives. Mm-hmm. And so, you know, when we're talking about the numbers in this bill, even the proposal we put forward, someone will be eligible, again, not released, eligible to be released at 30 years. After right. 30 years of incarceration.
1: They'll be eligible for parole.
0: Yes,
1: which
0: right.
1: that means so they have to go before parole board.
0: Exactly.
1: Right.
0: And you have to, your record while incarcerated has to be considered. Victim testimony has to be considered. You know, input from the DAs, everyone, after 30 years, mm-hmm. which is, you know, and the proposal they put forward was 35. So we're talking about, you know, 5 years difference here. So to take that into say that this is a, you know, egregious, unsafe, reckless decision is frankly, it's politics.
1: Right.
0: And also, you know, when you also think about globally, just the amount that in America we sentence around and even violent offenses is just, it's exponentially higher than anywhere else in the world. Mm-hmm. And we are still one of the most unsafe countries in the world. So you can't tell that harsh sentences means more safety. It just doesn't. Right. It doesn't work.
1: And let's be real. When we looked at January 6th and when people went in there to burglarize the Capitol, which is a felony, and others died in the process, many of them could have very well and easily been charged with felony murder. None were, and now all of them are pardoned for whatever they did. But it is, we're really talking about actions that are committed by people that some get this punishment, some don't. So I'm glad to see that we're pushing this. Now, can I ask you, what now? Now that the date has gone and passed, July 24th, I think you said, what happens now?
0: Yeah, so there was a couple of things that also occurred. The Allegheny County DA filed an appeal asking for an extension. That appeal was unfortunately rejected. So what now is, right, like, well, one, you know, that particular decision was regarding the case of Derek Lee. Mm-hmm. You know, now the Supreme Court has to, you know, may potentially provide further guidance on what we need to do regarding second degree. And, you know, that guidance really directed towards, like, courts. I think, frankly, to me, the biggest open question that, regardless of the deadline, is still something that can be done by the legislature. You know, moving forward with future sentences, I have faith that, you know, judges will be able to figure out, you know, what feels like an appropriate sentence to them. I mean, we're still going to work to put forward guidelines, and my role is the chair of the Sentencing Commission. We're going to be working on putting over guidelines for courts to consider for future second degree cases. The big open question is, what are we going to do with the 1,100 people who are now serving an unconstitutional sentence?
1: That part. Yes.
0: And the truth is, right, is, you know, those folks can appeal. They can go and try to get a resentencing. But that is going to be a long, drawn out process. You know, you mentioned a juvenile lifers decision, and that took years. And I think that was
1: many
0: half,
1: years. 5 years.
0: Many? Right, 5 years.
1: Yes.
0: And that was about half as many juvenile lifers as there are people incarcerated for second degree. So we're basically talking maybe 10 years for some of the last people to get their light of day to potentially be released. And there are people who are going to die because that's 10 years after already maybe serving 20, 30, 40, 50 years.
1: Yeah. And, you know, obviously this isn't free. When you house people who are geriatric or have issues, we pay that bill, and that bill can be upward of $500 a day depending upon their medical needs. So these are big budget issues. And one, State Rep, I thank you for being with us. We have to go to commercial break, but thank you so much. I know you are busy, and thanks for taking time out of your busy schedule to talk to us about this important issue, because I think that there's a lot of misinformation going out there. and to know that you guys are being deliberate and very astute about the issues, and that you're not that far from the conservative Republican. It's fighting over 5-year difference. It's really tomato tomato, and I wish you luck and your colleagues in moving forward, and I hope we get some finality to this pretty soon. So thank you very much, State Rep. Krajewski. Folks, we are going to commercial break. We're coming back for the last segment of Evening Words. I'm your guest host, filling in for Dr. James Peterson. Please stay tuned. Call in if you want. We've got some wrapping up conversation to do.
2: AURN News.
3: Nearly one out of every two Black Americans now lives in a state with some of the country's most restrictive voting laws, according to a new national report showing the divide has widened dramatically since the last presidential election. The Movement Advancement Project examined changes to election law since 2021 and found that 28 states adopted policies making voting more restrictive, while 21 expanded access. More than 130 million eligible voters now live in states with tougher voting rules, including stricter voting IDs, fewer ballot drop boxes, shorter early voting periods, and in some states, proof of citizenship requirements just to register. The report also found Black Americans are disproportionately affected, while about one-third of eligible voters live in states with the lowest democracy scores. Researchers say the racial and regional disparities have only grown wider. For AURN News, I'm Ebony McMorris.
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1: You're listening to WURD Evening Words. I'm your guest host, Keir Bradford Gray, filling in for Dr. James Peterson. We had a jam-packed conversation from all different perspectives about the state of the Black community as it relates to social justice, civil rights, and the agencies that are responsible for making sure our civil rights are protected. I want to take a caller, and of course, one of my faves, Mary from Mount Airy. How are you?
12: Yes, good evening, Attorney Gray.
1: Good evening.
12: I'm calling in reference to the Police Advisory Commission, and now we have the Community Police Advisory Commission. They're basically doing the same job where the information goes to internal affairs, and that's where it stops. You know, and this is why they dismantle EEOC mm-hmm. and the Human Relations Commission, because those quasi-government agencies and commissions, they have no teeth in prosecuting these people. They mm-hmm. need to be prosecuted under federal law, federal court, under color of law. And that's always been the case. Now we're looking at, state attorney Sunday, mm-hmm. he has people in place that do investigations. The complaints are supposed to be filed there, and they have to give you a determination as a complainant. I mean, we've been following the wrong procedures for decades.
1: Right.
12: And, you know, until people correct it, make sure that the state attorney general is doing his job.
1: Thank you for that.
12: Also, they call in the U.S. attorney based on federal law. You know, and these are the people not that responsible for prosecuting the police. The information goes up to administrative law judges, which are not real judges, you know, mm-hmm. and, because I was even offered a position as an administrative law judge.
1: I wish you would have taken it, because you know, I think you apply more common sense and practical understanding than many people that are in there. I do want to make one correction about the difference between the Police Advisory Commission and the new Community Police Oversight Commission. In their charter, they did have the ability to subpoena any records that the police department had regarding an investigation that they were conducting. Now, like you heard from Executive Director McCleary, when they go to subpoena those records, the FOP has pushed back and said, wait a minute, you can't subpoena information that we're doing and recommend discipline, because that's a union contract issue. And so now she's fighting that uphill battle, despite the fact that Pennsylvania voters voted on this. Now, I know one thing for sure is that Executive Director McCleary has made sure her staff are involved in every investigation, so nothing goes unanswered that they would know of. I don't know about anything else, but that is one fundamental difference, but she's still fighting an uphill battle.
12: And another question I have with the developers, mm-hmm. 91% of the properties in Philadelphia are owned by developers, community organizations, churches, and institutions.
1: Mm-hmm.
12: They own the property, and other people own the land. People are not giving up the land, and they end up with a tangled title. This is why we had a problem with University of Penn, where they kicked the people
1: yes.
12: out of that site. So people need to look at those contracts. You do not own the property. Once you buy a house now, before years ago, you owned everything. Now, with the tax abatement in place, you only own the building.
1: Right.
12: That's it.
1: And let's not forget about healthcare institutions, who are generally nonprofits that don't have to pay taxes on any of the things. So, you know, and that's another area where the state's attorney general can look at what's going on. And if your profit of your salaries for your board and your executive directors are becoming ballooning. They're ballooning astronomically. You know, I know for me, I think I've seen attorneys general go in and look at, should we take your nonprofit status because you're now profiting a little too much to have tax-free building space in our communities.
12: And the community organizations are nonprofits. All the people that I name are nonprofits. The churches, the institutions, all of them are nonprofits. And they run into a problem where once they want to sell, because we had a church years ago, I forgot the name of the church, it was in South Philadelphia, and they all wanted to sell. The owner of the leadership of that church
1: yeah.
12: wanted to sell, and the parishioners were fighting against him. And you probably can still pull it up. They had to call in special judges to untangle that title regarding that church.
1: Right.
12: You know, so
1: Well, Miss Mary, you are always, again, you're always such a very astute advocate, and thank you for listening, thank you for commenting, and thank you for your just understanding the awareness of, we got to keep our eye on the ball. We got to start to wrap up this wonderful show, and Terry Tillman, thank you for everything.
13: Oh, my absolute pleasure.
1: Wonderful guests, but I want to make sure I thank today's guests. I want to thank Taib Smith, Dr. Maryam Rashid from Center for American Progress, Tanya McCleary Esquire from Philadelphia's Citizens Police Oversight Committee. She is the executive director. Dr. Jared Clements, and of course, State Representative Rick Krajewski.
13: And I want to give a quick programming update for tomorrow.
1: Yes.
13: Tomorrow we are pleased to present special recorded programming on Word Radio starting at 9 a.m. The Word team is on a retreat, you guys. We're taking some time to learn, connect, and invest in one another so we can continue serving you even better. So we'll have regular, we'll have programming from 9 a.m. to 4 p.m. And then we'll be live with Kier Bradford Gray again tomorrow.
1: Hey, I'm back again, guys. Don't vote me off.
13: Here we go. That's
1: don't vote me off. I'm back again. And then next week, of course, Dr. Peterson will be back. But I will say this. I want to say congratulations to the winner of those tickets tomorrow, Timothy from Philadelphia. Right. I don't know how many tickets he gives, but Timothy, if you're looking for, you know, just a company or
13: a
1: companion or a plus one,
13: there you go. You know, you're available for the Isley Brothers.
1: I'm just available. I don't know if I can take it, but it would be his gift to me. No, I didn't win it from the show. But listen, we are going to have a great show tomorrow. I want you to tune in with us on Evening Words. We're going to have Councilwoman Kendra Brooks, Councilman Anthony Phillips, and Black activists, Black August activists, Rukia Lumumba and Monifa Bendel. They are going to be ready because it is August and they want to talk about all of the Black August activist activities that are going on. I'm so excited to hear about that because I've never heard of Black August before. And I guess we'll get a chance to learn together. So we'll see you tomorrow. Thanks so much for listening. And look, make it a great one because we don't have any choice but to stand up for ourselves. Thank you, guys.
13: 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Next up, Tavis Smiley. 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

0: This is Freedom Journeys, celebrating the lives of 250 phenomenal Philadelphians.
1: My name is Stanley Strotter, and I was born in Philadelphia and worked and grew up in the Strawberry Mansion area of the city in 1942. It was always part of the education process to learn about the historical contributions of people of African descent around the world. I was blessed to have an opportunity to grow up during the Civil Rights Movement, become involved, get educated around African, Pan-Africanism, Black Nationalism. Great leaders like the Reverend Leon Sullivan, who's one of my mentors, helped to build not only a national organization about workforce development, but really a movement about resistance to racism and oppression of people of African descent around the world. We had a chance to meet with African and Caribbean leaders who talk about the struggle. We had many, many conferences. I don't think you may not know, the first Black Power conference in the United States of America was Church of the African, 18th and Diamond Street. My famous rap is, you know, you can go to Chinatown, you can go to the Italian market, but where do Black people go when they come here to Philadelphia? Hey, we're a city that's 45-50% Black and brown, and hey, we got no place to go. Africa Town evolved out of that kind of discussion with many of those leaders to say that we can make a global tourist destination in Philadelphia, and it could be an opportunity to be an economic engine from Southwest Philadelphia throughout the rest of the city. Destination point was what we needed, and that's how we got here, and with the help of many, many people who not only believed in us, but helped give us resources and continue to go with the vision. So we, the first building should be built within a year. We will be hosting. We also, if you can go on our website, you can book a African restaurant tour. You can tour our community now. The most important thing was those people that we worked with in the 60s and the 70s to give us the vision that we could not only be someone, but to teach. Philadelphia has always been a leader, even before I got here. I mean, it's been such a leader in many things. For the 250th anniversary, it's an opportunity for people to see it and believe it. You know, we had this thing even amongst Black people, them Black people can't do nothing, you know. So I'm hopeful we're dispelling that notion and open up opportunity for people to have visions and see what it has become and what its potential will be, and hope join and become a part of it, and also to take it back to their community and move forward.
0: You've been listening to Freedom Journeys, celebrating the lives of 250 phenomenal Philadelphians. This vignette was brought to you by the Office of Councilmember Cindy Bass.
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0: live from historic Menlo Park in Los Angeles, California. I'm Tavis Smiley, and I'm so glad to see you and me back in stride again. Before we get started with today's show, let me invite you to follow me on Facebook and Instagram at The Real Tavis Smiley and get updates on X, that's formerly Twitter, at Tavis Smiley. By the way, should you miss any part of today's program or want to catch up on previous shows, you can always visit thetavismileyshow.com. 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Another great show on tap for you today. In our second hour, two conversations. Up first, former DNC Vice Chair David Hogg on the state of the Democratic National Committee, the Democratic Party, and where it goes from here or not. This story is developing, as you well know. We've been talking about this implosion, this tete-a-tete inside the DNC. David Hogg eventually got pushed out some time ago. We've been waiting for him to come on this program. His name has surfaced so many times in so many conversations. So we'll talk to the young brother, David Hogg, on the top side of our two. On the B side of our two, Rachel Linegang, Midwest political correspondent for The Guardian on this week's primaries, and we'll get her assessment on what we should be paying attention to as we get closer to the start of that sprint from Labor Day to Election Day. In our third hour, a conversation with one of my fave guests, University of Connecticut philosopher Dr. Lewis Gordon, about what you ask, a little bit of everything. He is, after all, a philosopher. Look forward to hour three. In this hour, two conversations on the B side of this hour, the former mayor of Pasadena, former state assembly member, and current president of L.A. Fire Justice, Chris Holden, on that bombshell, and I do mean bombshell, investigative report which dropped yesterday confirming that the Altadena Eaton Canyon fire was indeed sparked by a Southern California Edison transmission tower. They knew it all along. They tried to be coy about it and are still bamboozling folk, to my mind, with this specious settlement fund. But I digress, at least for now. We'll talk to Chris Holden about it on the backside of this hour. But wasn't nobody surprised when that official report came out yesterday blaming SCE. I'm sick of Edison. We'll talk about it on the backside of this hour. All that said, we commence today's show in a moment with the executive editor of the Michigan Chronicle, Jeremy Allen. Why am I going to Michigan first? You know why, because there was an earthquake. We tend to have these in California, but there was one last night in Michigan. Lord have mercy. Abdul El Sayed won the Michigan Democratic Senate primary, notching a major victory for the left. Progressives keep winning. There were some losses. Cory Bush did not win in St. Louis. He was on this program a couple days ago. El Sayed has been on this program a number of times during this campaign season, but he pulled off a major, major win last night against the Democratic Party establishment in Michigan. Take a listen to him talking to supporters last night.
1: America can do glorious things, but to love America isn't just to dress up in some colors and pretend that everything's fine. To love America is to will America to do the hard work of being better. If you love America, you want America to be America for all of her kids. And as I think about those past 250 years, those errors, slavery, Jim Crow, the thing our country has always done better than anyone else is that we've been able to look those failures in the eye and correct them. It's not because we ignore our challenges. The greatness of America is the ability to see those challenges and fix them. And 250 years on, as we think about where we go from here, it is that ability to correct that we together have embraced in this movement. We live in an era of historical inequality, in an era where union participation is near an all-time low, but the number of billionaires has never been higher. An era where schools continue to carry the consequences of historical segregation. An era where we continue to see a few very small people try to define America as being as small as they are. We can't control the past 250 years. What we can do is build the next 250.
0: To be sure, governing is about a whole lot more than just speechifying. Although El Sayed is an amazing speaker, governing is more than speechifying, and slogans are not solutions, as I often say. But I ask you, when is the last time you heard anybody win an election and on their victory night, in their speech to supporters, their first one, they talk about American-style slavery? See, I can vote for a cat like that. He leaned in last night, is true to who he is if you know him, and we've gotten to know him as a guest on this program from time to time. So when we come forward, we'll go straight to Michigan and talk to the executive editor of the Michigan Chronicle, Jeremy Allen, and I will share with you some breaking news here in L.A. We dropped our own bombshell, if you will, of a letter today to Marquise Harris Dawson in the city council. I'll tell you about that. It's on our website right now if you want to check it out, KBLA1580.com. But we've had enough of Marquise and enough of the city with Destination Crenshaw. And we dropped a letter last night, a demand letter. It's on our website, once again, KBLA1580.com. More about that as well when we come forward. Just getting started here on Tavis Smiley.

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7: Less monologue, more dialogue. 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
8: It does indeed. With the executive editor of the Michigan Chronicle, I'll tell you in a little bit about the letter on our website about Destination Crenshaw, but I've been anxious to get to Jeremy. Jeremy, how are you, sir? Thanks for holding. I appreciate your time.
9: I'm well. Thank you for having me today, Mr. Tavis Smiley.
8: Just call me Tavis, but I deeply appreciate it. Let me go straight to this El Sayed campaign. So last week, we talked about this on the show, as a matter of fact. There was some polling data, and this is why you can't believe polls. One, because the polls said that El Sayed was going to win this thing by a margin. He didn't. He barely eked it out, but he did win. So one, you can't believe the polls in that regard. But on the flip side, polls were suggesting that 67% of Black people were in Detroit, specifically in that area, were not supporting El Sayed, but supporting his opponent. Now, I've not seen, it's too early, obviously, I've not seen the exit polling data of how Black people showed up. It's going to come out pretty quickly, I suspect, maybe out now. I just haven't seen it as yet. But if that's the case, what happened here? Because the last votes to be counted were the votes in Wayne County, which includes Detroit, and El Sayed pulls out a victory. So, one, were the polls wrong about where Black people were lining up in this race, number one? Or number two, if the polls were right, what do we not understand about how he won in Michigan, but that Black folk decided not to support him? So just talk to me about that particular factoid.
9: Yeah, absolutely. I think, like you said at the very beginning, the polls are often wrong. And we saw a drastic shift in what the polls were indicating from 2 weeks ago to last week to as recently as a few days ago, where a couple of weeks ago, the polls had them almost neck and neck. Mm-hmm. But as we got close to the election, what we saw was Haley Stevens, his opponent in mm-hmm. this primary, mm-hmm. had been running campaigns specifically targeted at the Black community, where in the past, Abdul Al-Sayed has made anti-Obama remarks. He called at one point Michelle Obama ineffective as a first lady, and he had said some things about Obama that were being misconstrued in these ads. And so those ads really got to the major voting block of Black folks in Detroit, where, you know, anything anti-Obama is considered slander for, you know, traditional Democratic voters here in Detroit. And what we saw was that Detroit did support Haley Stevens over Abdul Sayed in the exit polling. Mm-hmm. And when we look at the demographics, she actually did win both Wayne County and the city of Detroit. But what ultimately happened, though, is El Sayed was able to make his presence and his platform very well received among voters across the rest of the state, particularly in Washtenaw County, which is about 30 or 40 miles west of the city of Detroit. He won that county, which is the third largest county in the state, by over 25% mm-hmm. over Haley Stevens. And so you also had El Sayed, who was able to invigorate this younger voting bloc, this non-traditional voter who was really kind of getting behind his campaign in a Mondami type of way. You know, the way he was able to rally voters in New York with his progressive platform. We saw El Sayed do the same thing here in southeastern Michigan and in certain rural parts of the state that really just resonated with that younger sort of 18 to 25 year old voting bloc. And we saw an increase in voter turnout this year, which was really the tipping point for him and what allowed him to take the state.
8: As I mentioned a moment ago, El Sayed has been on this program a number of times. He was just here recently. Take a listen to our conversation with him then, just a taste. My sense is that your campaign is thriving in Michigan in part because people see it as a reflection, as a revolt, I should say, against the establishment. Am I off base here?
10: No, I think you're exactly right. You know, they call me dangerous. It's funny to call a doctor dangerous. He gives kids glasses and eliminates debt. I'm dangerous if you're a corporation who wants to buy politicians. I'm dangerous if you're a politician who wants to be bought by corporations. Maybe I'm dangerous, but I think we need a little bit more of that in our politics right now.
8: So how do I read? That's El Sayed on this program just a few days ago, Jeremy. How do I read this narrow victory by El Sayed? On the one hand, one could argue that he beat the establishment. However you do it, somebody said by any means necessary. Somebody else said, anyway, you bless me, Lord, I'll be satisfied. So you can read that. You can read it that way. On the one hand, on the other hand, such a narrow margin of victory could mean that Democrats are in trouble in Michigan and a Republican could steal this. How do we read this narrow margin of victory?
9: I think we can read it like this. Haley Stevens had, you know, over $60 million of outside money pumped into her campaign. El Sayed did not take any corporate money. He was pretty much self-funded throughout this entire campaign. And the, you know, additional funds came from general population, you know, folks who felt passionate about his mission and wanted to donate to his cause and wanted to see him get over. I don't think that spells trouble for him, though, in the general election, because there has been this consensus of no matter who backed the blue. We've already seen in the last couple hours, Donald Trump has taken to social media to attack Wayne County, to attack El Sayed, calling him a socialist and a communist and saying that he's a far left wing guy and not to vote for him. And, you know, he's been pushing the endorsement of the Republican nominee, Mike Rogers. Mm-hmm. But I don't think that we have a lot to fear in terms of the Democrats, even the establishment Democrats rallying behind El Sayed, because the consensus is that, you know, anybody red is going to not just be bad for Michigan, but be bad for the nation. And, you know, we're predicting right now that in Michigan, this Senate race will outspend the gubernatorial race that's also on the ballot. And we're talking about probably $500 million of outside of Michigan money will be pumped into those two races from now until November.
8: Now, this Michigan race is going to help decide who controls the Senate come November. So you're right about that. Going to be a whole lot of money spent in this particular race. I've got my eyes on three or four races that I think are going to break a lot of records. But this Senate race in Michigan is certainly one of them. We also know that Will Lawrence, progressive in the state of Michigan, won. I was saying yesterday, we're going to keep our eyes on Michigan to see how these progressives do. And if they keep this run up that they've been having in this election season all across the country, progressives and DSA members winning in places and parts unknown, even in Colorado. So Will Lawrence, I saw, was just on this program last week, I think. Will Lawrence pulls off a victory for the progressives in Michigan last night. Lots of talk about that. Again, El Sayed pulls off a victory last night in Michigan for progressives. How did my boy Donovan McKinney do? He was on this program just yesterday. Do we know about Donovan's race yet?
9: Oh, man, yeah, that one just got called, too. And that's a real key one when you pair it with El Sayed because, you know, Donovan McKinney is DSA through and through. Mm-hmm. You know, he's all about socialism. He identifies with the socialist vision that Dr. King had back in the 60s. And he speaks very, very passionately about dispelling the misconceptions about what socialism looks like and what it actually is. And so he was able to pull off his race and he won the Democratic primary over Sri Tanadar, who's an Indian American, who's, you know, a multimillionaire, who's been self-funding his own campaigns. And, you know, he was able to unseat him in that race. And I think when you pair that with El Sayed's victory, and you also pair it with the endorsement of the Secretary of State nominee, Garland Gilchrist, who's Michigan's current lieutenant governor, who is closely aligned with the Democratic Socialist movement. You know, I think what we're seeing in Michigan is going to really set the tone for what we might see in terms of a presidential nominee in 2028. Yeah. If other parts of the country really catch on to this Democratic Socialist or kind of progressive wave that we're seeing success in right now in the primaries in Michigan, this could be a game changer for the Democratic establishment and how they look at what people are really looking to support.
8: Yep. Give me just a second here, if you will, Jeremy, just to stick my chest out and brag a bit. I'm not one that's given to braggadocio, but every now and then you got to, as Kendrick said, pop out and show them. So I want this audience to know, who listens to me every day across the country, and for that I am grateful, that you, when you listen to this show, you listen to winners. We had El Sayed on in Michigan. He won. We had Will Lawrence on this program in advance of that race, tight race. He won. We had Donovan McKinney on this program yesterday, and you just heard Jeremy say he won. We know how to pick them around here, and so I thank my team, particularly my lead producer, Jay-Z. I got my own Jay-Z, Joe Zephyrin, for just being on top of all these politics and booking the right people on this show. All three of these progressives in Michigan have been on this program literally in weeks, some of them multiple times. So thanks to Jay-Z and my team for making this stuff happen. This is just amazing, as I said, to watch Michigan, to see these progressives pull out these victories. But you heard them all on this program before that ever happened. So what does this mean, Jeremy, about Michigan becoming ever more purple? Ever more purple or bluer? You tell me, what color category do we put Michigan in these days?
9: I still have Michigan segmented off. I don't think there's too much of a combination to make it purple. I think southeastern Michigan is very blue. And then you have in mid-Michigan a center of blue. But everywhere else in Michigan is pretty much remained red. Mm-hmm. And so when you kind of think about which one of those colors rises to the top, I think it really is going to be the people's economic conditions that decide whether blue or red really emerges at the top. And so for me, I think economic conditions locally and nationally will dictate that blue might be the way to go, because historically in Michigan, blue has represented folks a little bit better than red has. Yeah. We've seen strides with the blue governor lately, and not as much with the previous governor, where we saw kind of a peeling back of progress in terms of people's economic standings. Yeah. But, I can very easily see this blue wave pushing over Michigan, as long as there's not too much national influence and national rhetoric that creeps into folks' minds.
8: Well, there will be. And I don't know if it's going to creep. It might not creep, Jeremy. It might just walk straight up in there boldly. Last question here. You mentioned that this Senate race is going to be a record setter for spending. No question about that. But in Michigan, where you said the Senate race might outspend the governor's race, there's a black man on the ballot for governor. He was endorsed by Donald Trump. You know him. I know him. Representative John James. Say that twice real fast. John James. African-American, conservative, as I said, endorsed by Donald Trump, wins the Republican GOP nomination. So we're going to hear a lot more about this black man, this black Republican running for governor in Michigan. Give us a sense of who he is right quick.
9: John James comes from a history of a progressive father. His father was record setting in his field in terms of blazing paths for black folks and economic prosperity, independent economic prosperity. But John James didn't inherit too much of that from his father. what we see here is a guy who has he's been pushed into this position due to some late endorsements. I think that endorsement from Donald Trump a week before the in-person elections really pushed him over the edge from his competitor, who was outspending him, 7-8-1. But John James, paired with Garland Gilchrist, has the opportunity to make history. I talked to a lot of folks yesterday, man, white folks, black folks, Asians, Latinos, and the consensus was they wanted an option that wasn't John James. And, really the takeaway that I got from speaking to so many folks, especially in the mid-Michigan region, is that so many people are still not to the point where they're going to elect a black man to a statewide seat in Michigan. Mm-hmm. There's only been a couple in the past. Secretary of State, who served for 24 years in Michigan, was very successful and very well liked, but he's been the last statewide elected black man to a seat. I don't think John James is going to win over the hearts of Republicans in some spaces in Michigan that are still, very antiquated, very racist, not as progressive as John James would like to believe. And I think that's going to play out, especially with the level of support that Jocelyn Benson, the Democratic nominee for governor, has received in her bid so far.
8: Yep.
9: So I think John Jenkins is on the outside looking in terms of his electability as Michigan's next governor.
8: A lot of us were watching Michigan last night for all the obvious reasons, some major, major upsets, some major victories for progressives and DSA members in the state of Michigan last evening. We shall see what happens come this fall, but a lot of attention and a lot of money is going to be poured into Michigan between now and November. I'm grateful to our friend and brother Jeremy Allen, executive editor of the Michigan Chronicle, for joining us at the top of the show to give us that information. As I mentioned earlier, in case you've just tuned in, Cori Bush on this program a few days ago lost her effort to return to her old seat. Wesley Bell beat her back with a lot of AIPAC money. Unapologetic he was about that AIPAC money, but they did it again. They beat Cori Bush 2 years ago with AIPAC money, and they came back and defeated her again, trying to retain or regain, I should say, her seat this time around. She just could not pull it off. But Jeremy, thank you for your insights, man. Good to have you on the program. All the best to you. We'll be talking to you a few times between now and November, I suspect.
9: Thank you for having me.
8: My pleasure. When we come forward, a quick word about the letter from the Crenshaw Corridor community. Our headline, our top line is "No More Stalling on Our Street." No more stalling on our street. I'll tell you about the letter posted right now at our website, directed to Marquise Harris Dawson and the LA City Council with regard to destination, as we call it, procrastination. Crenshaw wrote about that, and then straightway into a conversation about SCE's culpability that we knew all along, but now we know they're guilty. We'll talk about the fire in Eaton and Altadena with Chris Holden of LA Fire Justice when we come forward on Tavis Smiley.
7: This is getting good. Tavis Smiley. Smiley continues when we come forward.
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8: Tavis Smiley and Chris Holden joins us now, former mayor of Pasadena, former California State Assemblyman, and the current CEO of LA Fire Justice, to talk about this bombshell report that dropped yesterday. It ain't like we didn't know it, and you know that SCE knew it all along, that they were, in fact, their transmitter was, in fact, responsible, transmission tower responsible for this Eaton Altadena fire. Before I do that, right quick, you've been following the station. You know that we have been going at it for a while now about what we call procrastination Crenshaw. They call it destination Crenshaw. 6 years later, this project is still not completed. It is choking this Crenshaw Corridor to death. I call it economic violence. We had a huge town hall last Thursday night, packed house, all the local news media, ABC, NBC, CBS, Fox, everybody covered it. There have been print articles since that town hall. Now you know it's not just Tavis. There are other people all up and down this 1.3-mile corridor, businesses and churches and schools and other stakeholders, residents, who have been trying to navigate this madness for years now, and everybody's suffering. And so after this town hall, we made our next move. And today, earlier today, we dropped a letter addressed to Marquise Harris-Dawson and the city council. And our theme is no more stalling on our street. No more stalling on our street. We've made some demands. There are six or seven specific demands we've made. We've given them 30 days to respond to these demands. 30 days or else. And I'll let you figure out what the or else means. But 30 days to respond or else. The letter right now posted at our website, KBLA 1580. Anybody listening in LA or around the country can read the letter. But this is about black accountability. Sometimes you got to fight with your friends, but I don't like it when black people who are elected try to hide behind identity to avoid scrutiny. You can't hide behind identity, your black identity, to avoid scrutiny. So the letter is addressed to Marquise Harris-Dawson. It is abundantly clear. Read it for yourself. They got 30 days to respond or else. I'll leave it at that. But that's the big announcement we were teasing the last couple of days that we made today. And again, all the details at our website. Check it out. So for the next 30 days, we're going to see how they show up or not, and then we'll take the next step. As my big mama said, we're going to leave that lay where the good Lord done flung it. Enough of that for now. Chris Holden, good to see you, my friend. How are you?
0: I'm doing very well, Tavis. It's good to be here.
8: So this news yesterday was shocking to none of us,
0: right?
8: Surprising to none of us. I think in some ways a relief to some of us, yeah, because we knew the truth here.
0: That's right.
8: And SCE, as I said, have been coy about this all along.
0: Yep.
8: And yesterday they got called on the carpet by this official investigation. What's your read?
0: Well, my read is that this is, as you pointed out, this is information that is now old news, but it's now out there in a different way through the investigation that basically validates the work that was has been done in terms of information out there showing the videos and how the fire started.
8: Mm-hmm.
0: From that point forward, Edison has just basically looked at it as a standpoint of trying to focus on their shareholders and not the people that they've injured. Working in Sacramento now to create laws and change laws to give them additional benefits.
8: Mm-hmm.
0: I don't see how that goes forward, but right now that's where my focus is, because to your point, we now have this validation. We know how the fire started, and now what next? What next is they're trying to get more out of Sacramento, and this is a place where we got to intervene and make sure that, mm-hmm, they don't get away with getting more resources when they didn't do well with what they had.
8: Tell me what they're trying to do specifically. Again, we're talking to a national audience who,
0: yes,
8: hasn't followed this the way we have locally.
0: Yes.
8: Every week, every day on this program. And because, again, you served in Sacramento, you know how this game is played, how this process works. So I've been reading these stories, and it makes my skin crawl.
0: Yeah.
8: When I see what SCE and other utilities in this state are trying to do in SACTO, but tell me more about that specifically.
0: Well, so what they're looking at now is, for what I understand, is that SCE is trying to make sure that the legislature takes some additional steps to relieve their exposure. So right now you've got the focus on people and what they lost, the trauma that they had, and emotional damages. That's a claim that the folks in Altadena and surrounding areas

0: that would go before this legislative body that just reconvened after being off for summer. They've only got 30 days left. This is legislation that's not even yet created, but they're trying to put something together, force it through in the 11th hour. No transparency. Mm. And then at the end of the day, it only benefits the utilities more and injures the victims more.
1: No naivete here, but why would any legislator who has seen the way that SCE has moved in this entire process since day one, not taking responsibility, advancing this settlement fund that I think is specious at best, just completely exploitative, and even racial at worst, given how it's treating black people in particular in Altadena, or maltreating them. Why would any legislator even consider voting for something like this? Is SCE passing out that much money in contributions to legislators?
0: Well, I think that this is the question, really, I think, to your point, is the legislature has to become the regulator, because the regulator didn't do its job. They gave them really a free pass to move forward on moving forward with doing their, what they've always done as a utility, and that is not taking responsibility of cleaning out debris, making sure that there were safety issues and the safety, public safety, was being recognized. The legislature is isolated for the most part. I represented this community, so if I were there, I would be bringing a different kind of insight to it. We have to continue to have the community step forward, put this out there in a clear way, and after the report came out yesterday, you would think that this would be the end of it, that they'd have to drop this kind of discussion. If it's driven by the governor, then it's not going to be dropped. So the pressure has to be there to say to the governor, you cannot continue the conversation, even to say that these utilities are entitled to more benefits, especially in light of the fact that Edison has now been proven negligent for not having done any safety work that led to this fire starting and damaging the entire community.
1: I've had issues with the California Legislative Black Caucus in the past, specifically around the issue of reparations, on which they caved in the last session. Now they've got this one bill that they're trying to advance. We're talking with that, talking about that with a guest on this program in the coming days. Chris Lodson is back on this program to talk about, give us his assessment of all these bills that they were excited to introduce a year or so ago, and now they're down to one. What is the one? What does it mean? What's in it? We'll talk about that with Chris on this program in the days ahead here. But I've had my issues with the California Legislative Black Caucus, and, you know, they've had, you know, some comments to make about me for going after them, which doesn't matter to me. I ain't scared. But my question is, I hope you can look me in the eye and tell me that you can't imagine that any African-American legislator in California would vote for that nonsense.
0: I can't imagine that they would.
1: Okay.
0: Not only that, those are phone calls that we've got to make, that I'm making to make sure that they are aware of what's going on and how this will injure an African-American community of homeowners profound in terms of when you look across the country, collection of homeowners that are African-American and the generational wealth that that represented and a utility that burned down that community. And now they find themselves publicly shamed by what they've done and publicly exposed. And the litigation against them is at a higher stake now than before. They have to step up. They have to be the voice to represent this African-American community that at the moment does not have a representative. We look to the Black Caucus to be that voice. We look to them to be the advocate, to be able to tell their other colleagues, you cannot allow this to go forward. So we're hoping that they will do that.
1: Well, Chris Holden was once in that Legislative Black Caucus here in California, serving in the Assembly. When we come forward, no naivete here, let me just say that first. But we're talking to a national audience right now, and for that I'm grateful, as I always say. But this is not a conversation just about Southern California, about Altadena. When you come to the issue of utilities.
0: Right.
1: I can hear black folk all across the country right now saying, amen, Tavis, amen, amen, because we hate utilities. And there's so many reasons why we hate utilities.
0: Right.
1: And yet utilities always seem to get a pass. So again, no naivete, but when we come forward, since you served in the legislature, you were the mayor of Pasadena.
0: Right.
1: And that's where the Rose Bowl is every year, y'all.
0: Right.
1: This black man was the mayor of Pasadena.
0: Yeah.
1: Why do utilities always get a pass? No matter how much damage they do, why do they always get a pass? That's the question for Chris Holden when we come forward on Tavis Smiley.
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0: 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That, of course, the number you can call to get in on the conversation.
1: Thanks, Solomon. And if you're calling outside of Philadelphia, dial 1-866-361-0900. First-time caller? Great. 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
6: Tavis Smiley and Chris Holden, who is the former mayor of Pasadena, former member of the California Assembly, and now the CEO of LA Fire Justice. Honored to have him in studio talking about, in case you just tuned in, this major report that released yesterday. The jury is no longer out on the question, what started the fire in Altadena and Eaton? We know it was a transmission tower, owned by SCE, an out-of-service tower, no less, that they had not kept an eye on and taken care of and done the requisite keep-up maintenance, I should say, on. And so that thing lit up. And the rest, as they say, is history. Ugly, bad, destructive, deadly history, but history nonetheless. So this report comes out yesterday and squarely and clearly says this is the fault of SCE. They've been coy about this all along, and now we know that they were at the epicenter of this, but most of us, unless you completely stuck on stupid, you knew this all along anyway. Right. But the report is out. I love how some people can't hear anything unless it's data driven. I ain't mad at you. But so for you data nerds, the data's out. We know who caused it. So here's my question, Chris. Why is it that utilities always seem to get a pass?
7: Well, you know, it's interesting because you have these investor-owned models, which three major utilities in California represent, whether it's Edison in the L.A. County area, PG&E in Northern California, yeah, yeah, and San Diego Gas and Electric. Mm-hmm. They represent 80% of the customer market in California. The other 20% are municipal-owned utilities, LADWP, Pasadena Water and Power, and Sacramento Water and Power. These municipal-owned utilities haven't burned down nobody's community. These investor-owned models are designed to basically use those who have resources to put into and invest in, and it's supposed to generate profit from.
6: Right.
7: Now, what has happened in this particular instance is that the utilities have been, over the years, putting more emphasis on profit than on safety. We created some legislation, made them have to focus on safety first. They've chosen not to do that because even in the mitigation plans, they are spending more money on undergrounding, which they can charge back and create profit from doing that work, versus taking down old towers that should have been taken down 50 years ago. So they're making choices of how to continue to make money for their investors. Edison burned down an entire community. And yet their profits went up by $4 billion, and the CEO got a compensation increase.
6: Pedro Pizarro got a raise.
7: Got a raise, yeah. $16.5 million.
6: Mm-hmm.
7: So the question really has to be for the legislature going forward, is this a sustainable model? Or do they need to start to do something different along the lines of what you see with the municipal-owned utilities? Because it is people-owned, not investor-owned. And I think there may be some opportunities there to start looking at and exploring ways of just de-aggregating and breaking up this system because it is not working for ratepayers.
6: This ain't the first, second, or third time Edison's done this. That is, they burn out entire communities,
7: right.
6: And they still have the opportunity to do business here in California. To my mind, they should not,
7: right.
6: Given their track record. And if these municipal models are working, why don't we have more municipal models? We'll talk about that in a second, Chris. Why don't we have more municipal models if that seems to be what's working best? Because to your point, they ain't burning nobody out,
7: right.
6: But these investor utility companies are doing just that. That's our remaining question for Chris, our final question for Chris when we come forward here on Tavis Smile.
8: Why does Tavis say when we come forward?
9: Because he's not going back.
8: And you don't have to go back either. Forward ever, backward never. More of Tavis Smiley when we come forward.
9: Forward, forward.
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6: Tavis Smiley and Chris Holden, former mayor of Pasadena, former California assembly member, and the current CEO of LA Fire Justice. So my time is getting tight here. If these municipal models are working in certain parts of the state, in Sacramento, here in LA, with LADWP, for example, down in San Diego, the examples you offered earlier, if the municipal models work, why are we stuck on stupid then with these investor models like SCE that keep burning people out of their homes and businesses?
7: Because the municipal models are focusing on safety, mm-hmm. and reliability, whereas the investor-owned models are supposed to be doing the same, but because they have an obligation to their shareholders, they're going to be trying to find ways to make money, mm-hmm. on projects. In other words, it's more expensive to underground lines. It's necessary in certain areas. Mm-hmm. But they can charge back to the ratepayer on that more so than they can taking down a tower that should have been taken down 50 years ago. That comes out of a different pot. That means that they're responsible for taking those down, and they're making arguments of why they may need them down the road. So it's a false argument, but they are always trying to find ways to make money for their shareholders, mm-hmm. as opposed to put the money into basic things like cleaning their trees around power lines that have led to a fire that wiped out 19 families and their loved ones.
6: So now we know, as if we didn't already know, but now we know for real, for real.
7: Mm-hmm.
6: What does it really mean, though? We know they did it, but we already knew they did it. So what's does it really mean anything?
7: Yeah, because at the end of the day, you know, they've got to change their culture and their thinking. Mm-hmm. You know, they now have an official report. You know, what we knew, but mm-hmm. now it's official. Mm-hmm. And as with that official report, it went even further to talk about egregious acts, things of that nature. That means the DA can take a look at this and say, well, were there any other charges mm-hmm. that might come out of this? Mm-hmm. You know, and so I think those are elements that if you're Southern California Edison, you got to pay attention to. You also got to be paying attention to what does these decisions and these headlines now that are going across the country mean to their shares and their stock prices. I just want to also just say how much I appreciate what you're doing, because we talked a little bit about the legislature and we and what's going on here in LA and the corridor and things of that nature. You need your African American leaders in this case to have the voice to be able to go to power and shake it and make it realize that there are people that they're being represented, whether they were voted for or not, yeah. that they have to stand up and have a voice. KBLA for my community has been that voice. You impact the way people think in Sacramento and across the nation, and you bring light into a place where, other than your voice, yeah. utilities like this will continue to run amok, and communities' voice will not be heard, and you've given the victims a voice, and I want to say thank you for that.
6: No, we want to thank you for being the CEO and doing the work at LA Fire Justice. We're just on the radio. Y'all are doing the work day in and day out, but we do thank you for the work and witness that you're doing, and I do mean that work and witness, yeah. number one. Okay. Number two, we have the show of record, as you know, Conversation Live, out in a forward, mm-hmm. hosted every week by our friend and brother James Farr. Thank to you and LA Fire Justice for sponsoring that program every week so we can get this information out and keep pushing forward in that regard. I got 30 quick seconds here. Just tell me more about the work of LA Fire Justice.
7: LA Fire Justice is a consortium of lawyers that are designed to represent the victims of the Eaton Fire in a lawsuit against Southern California Edison. Edison is liable, and now we know officially liable mm-hmm. for starting this fire, and as a result of that, we want to make sure that we get out of them what they need to rebuild their community.
6: As he's always been, Chris Holden remains on the front line of the fight for the best for our people. He's doing that right now as CEO of LA Fire Justice, former mayor of Pasadena, former member of the California Assembly, but now again on the front line, I mean that literally, of this fight to

I'm Tavis Smiley. Glad you're with us in this hour of our program. Great first hour, and I expect no less in the second and third hours of today's program. In this hour, two conversations as promised on the B-side. Rachel Linegang, Midwest political correspondent for The Guardian, joins us to talk about this week's primaries, and we'll get her assessment on what we should be paying attention to as we get closer to the start of that sprint from Labor Day to Election Day. But we start this hour in conversation as promised with David Hogg. Been looking forward to him coming back on this program. He's a gun violence prevention advocate, as you know, who previously served as vice chair of the DNC, the Democratic National Committee.